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6: And welcome to Winning with Winans, Las Vegas' newest and coolest financial show. Yes, I'm your financial guy with the cowboy hat, and I have one of my most special friends who I can just tell you, I've known him a very long time. He knew me when I still lived in California, and I will tell you, he's one of the people who talked me moving to this fantastic city, my friend William Hoff. William, how are you today, my friend?
7: Great, Ken, and I'm really glad to be here.
6: Oh, ditto, man. And by the way, we've got a lot to cover. But you are truly, you know, I always say I have interesting friends. You and I are definitely have had some interesting times together.
7: Absolutely. It's been 15 years
6: easily
7: we've known each other.
6: Yeah, I mean, we literally met each other, I think, in an air show in San Francisco.
7: Yes.
6: As we were.
7: Exactly.
6: Well, we've covered a lot of turf. But William, I love the fact you've been involved with Las Vegas for a very long time. Were you born here?
7: No, I was actually born in California, but I traveled here even as a child with my mother at the time that continued to live here for 70 years, I think she's got in Vegas.
6: Wow. What's the biggest surprise to you? I mean, do you ever think Vegas would become
7: not
6: what it is
7: in
6: today?
7: In my wildest dreams, I remember I lived on Decatur.
6: Decatur. Desert Road?
7: I was the last house in town. I had a gate in my backyard, and we used to ride up the hill, and we all had a gathering spot on Holland Road. And it's a dirt road that went from Rancho all the way over to Blue Diamond, and it's up on the valley, and it was overlooking Las Vegas, and we used to ride up there and have beer parties and campfires and overlook the valley. Holland Road was changed to Rainbow.
6: Oh, no.
7: So
6: we know that very well.
7: Very much.
6: And now we have traffic jams.
7: Now, I mean, we couldn't believe that somebody's building Summerlin. You need a 4x4 to go out there and check this place. They're putting a neighborhood. Why are they building it all the way out of town?
6: Hey, by the way, do you know where Summerlin came from?
7: No.
6: Okay, trivia. I was talking with somebody who said, well, that was Howard Hughes' mother's maiden name. Because he owned it, Hughes Corporation.
7: Yes, even the place across from the Sahara is the Howard Hughes Corporation.
6: You know, isn't it funny?
7: Summerlin.
6: When we think about, I mean, you talk about interesting figures in history, and we talk about interesting parts of Vegas history, and we always talk about the mob and all that stuff. But Howard Hughes, I mean, he transformed this place.
7: Big time,
6: yeah, exactly. Yes. But I mean, so as you look now, here we are today. Modern Vegas, another big casino going in. Is it a place that you would want to live in 20 years from now if it keeps growing like this?
7: I've always liked Vegas. It's not necessarily a lifestyle, but a home. It's home. So many different segments of happening here. You have the tourist area, but then you have the people that live here that it's home. I mean, we don't really connect with the tourist. We have industry and everything here. So it just has become like anywhere else that you remember as your best spot where you feel the most comfortable.
6: Well, you know, you told me something quite a while ago, because as you know, I went through, as we all did, COVID was very interesting to go through. And I went through some personal challenges through that. But I remember you telling me that Vegas is a place where you can basically be reborn. You can, you know, whatever you want to change in your life, you can do it here because people don't care. Just look, we don't care where you came from. Just come here and be a positive member of society.
7: Mm-hmm. It cuts both ways. You have so much opportunity here that you can actually, the American dream, you can do whatever it is you want. And the casinos prove it. If you look through the history of some of the casino owners, they came and made their way. But you also have every experience that you can have between gambling and drinking and party. You can pretty well deal with whatever issues you have, find the end of them, and realize that that might need to change in your life.
6: Yeah.
7: So you have both segments of different lifestyles and different lessons, I guess you could say.
6: Well, and in the part two, we're going to jump into what you do. But I love the fact that you've been in construction most of your life. You worked on, how many of the hotels did you work on?
7: 13.
6: Here? 13 of the major hotels.
7: Yes.
6: And as you said, you just kept building and building and building. And you probably never asked, or what are we going to stop?
7: Well, I never got unemployment. I never had time to stop and just, you know, collect because I went from one job to another. I was a crane operator and I specialized on hanging iron. So I stayed very busy. I was a good operator, and they even don't get sick, come to work. So,
6: but we both agree it's a great place to do business. It really is. If you want to make money, you want to be a business person, you want to start a business, Nevada and Vegas are your place.
7: It has the opportunities here that other places just lack. Yeah, totally. They just don't exist in other big cities.
6: You know, William, the other thing I've noticed here too, just, I mean, it's because you and I both love to observe people. We love to think about things. I think you and I are both philosophical. And one of the things I noticed very quickly here was in other places, you know, I lived in the Bay Area for a long time in Southern California. And people would ask, well, where did you go to school? And it was like, you know, like a pecking order. Where'd you go to school? Here it's, did you go to school? And did you serve? So, I mean, because you and I know there's a lot of vets here. I'm going to bring up my friend William here. He is trained as a Green Beret medic, which is the badasses of the badasses, I may say.
7: Well, let's say we take care of the badasses.
6: Yes. Well, you were one too. You paratrooped, you know, you parachuted out of training. Mm-hmm. You went through all that training.
7: Yes.
6: You know, I always like to tease William about the movie Green Beret with John Wayne. He says, don't play the song ever. So I don't. But the point is, there are a lot of vets here. There are a lot of people who have made money different ways, blue collar, white collar. So the college thing is not the standard bearer in Vegas the way it might be in other places.
7: You know, I got out of the military in 1979. I came here, and on my GI Bill, I went to Clark County Community College, CCCC, back when it was different. It was up on Charleston, and I worked, and I got whatever education I could and met my wife, actually met my ex-wife, moved in next door, and that kind of started my whole path.
6: Wow.
7: So, yeah, 52 years later, I'm here still. I love Las Vegas. I do have some property out of town that's more of a training facility now for the work I do. Mm-hmm. But, yeah, my heart lies in Las Vegas, I guess you'd say.
6: Well, and like I said, and you're very good about telling people, hey, come and give it a try.
7: Sure. You can't get more opportunity than we have here, really.
6: Okay, last little bits about Vegas, and then we want to talk about your business, being your business is a Vegas-born business.
7: Yes, it is.
6: Okay, so do you worry that, I mean, people keep talking about, I love it when you hear people say, oh, no one's gambling anymore, no one's coming to Vegas anymore. Yeah, and I don't know. I went down there this weekend, and the restaurants are packed. They're building new hotels. I mean, do you grow concerned that we're still too dependent on tourism?
7: This has been going on for 40 years.
6: So you don't worry about it. It's the same old thing.
7: Like I said, I never collected unemployment. I was never out of a job. With the economy up and economy down, really didn't matter. They would start a casino. That would go through 3 years through the bad economy. And then on the other side, they'd start another casino. They have so much money in the casinos, they have to spend it or else they're paying taxes. So that creates the abundance of opportunities that you don't get anywhere else.
6: And then now we have sports betting. Now we have the sports team showing up.
7: And all the teams.
6: Well, you know, it's funny. Our lieutenant governor was on a previous podcast, and he said, I remember it in Vegas, you know, city council meetings. They were saying, we can't be a sports center. Oh, no, that just won't work with the gambling and the, you know, all the.
7: Oh, my God.
6: And here we are now. Look at that. We're now the sports center of the world. William, last thing about Vegas, and just, are there things about it that concern you?

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10: 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Nothing surprises God. 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
12: And welcome back to Winning with Winans, Las Vegas' newest and coolest financial show with two of Vegas' newest and coolest, no, oldest and coolest guys, right?
13: Probably.
12: This is my friend William Hoff. And we were talking before the break about he's seen Vegas go through these amazing changes. But now we want to switch. I mean, we all know the place is growing like a weed. Now let's talk about the realities that we're facing in construction overall. And it will eventually affect Las Vegas.
13: Yes, William? Actually, worldwide, Ken. You have to really look at it that we our populations are growing and our construction is not. We have only so much limited resources, and that pretty well directed into the industry that I'm focused on now.
12: Well, you told me, let's just be blunt here. We're running out of cement. You've told me that a couple of times, well, that we are literally running out of cement,
13: well,
12: natural resources.
13: More sand than cement. Cement is made by burning limestone. The problem being is the CO2 that it takes to burn that limestone is getting more expensive. And then we also have to look at concrete is the second used material on the planet, only second to water. It's an enormous amount. And burning all that CO2

0: two just to make a material, it only lasts 60 to 80 years and then cracks and falls apart.
1: And you can't really recycle it, right?
0: No, all you can do is crush it and use it as road base, okay. Except for our technology. So basically, I don't know even know where to start with this. Going through all the experiences I had in Las Vegas, they use a lot of new technology. And I was able to lock in on some materials that I found very interesting because I didn't realize the drawbacks on Portland concrete. It's really a crappy material because it's so cheap and it's always cost per square foot. So I started studying to find out what were those things that we used before Portland.
1: Oh, you went back in history.
0: Yes.
1: Like what the Romans used?
0: Well, I had traveled quite a bit in my life. I grew up in Puerto Rico. We have a fort that was made over 900 years ago. And if you look at the concrete, it's in perfect condition.
1: Wow.
0: Yeah, because it wasn't made with Portland. So after researching quite a bit, I found a place in France called the Geopolymer Institute.
1: Wow. Okay, so what you saw in Puerto Rico sparked this entire quest that you've been on.
0: It reminded me in my life as a crane operator, you're sitting there a lot thinking. And I remembered, is like, why does this not fall apart? So I started the research, and that's when I found geopolymer. And basically, I can just change the word geopolymer and make it ceramic. It's been around for thousands of years. Our forefathers have used it, and that's why the European structures are still standing. A lot of the Roman architecture still standing. Yeah. Not necessarily just Roman cement, but the ceramic cements that were developed. And we shied away from them because there's a new cheap player in town, and that's Portland. And we've had it for only 200 years, so everything over 200 years wasn't made with Portland.
1: Wow. So you're saying that if you go back to some of the older cities in the East Coast, that...
0: We're 250 years in the U.S.
1: Okay.
0: But the old Spanish forts, absolutely. And the old Roman cement, they took seashells and cooked them to make the quicklime and then added pozzolans from volcanic ash to get the silica and everything in it. And then that kind of took us off on a terracotta and ceramic and porcelain. And that's the line that I work with, is more of the ceramic, the geopolymer material.
1: All right. So now here you are. You have your gotcha moment. So when did you form your company? Now, your company is called Geopolymer, correct?
0: Yes, Geopolymer International. You can find us on the website with www.gpi.earth to make it easy, or geopolymerinternational.com. And basically, I'm bringing the materials back. And having retired, I had the opportunity to start playing with them. I cast them. They're great material for repairing Portland concrete because we know it's going to fall apart. I also 3D print it and spray it. So I found a lot of characteristics that are very valuable with our society and those sustainable issues that are important now.
1: All right. So, I mean, I've seen the house that you out in your test range.
0: Yes.
1: Which is out in Amargosa. It's a good place to test things, you know. William, because you've got so many interesting parts of your business. You've got the printing, the actual printers.
0: The 3D printers.
1: Then you actually can manufacture these places. And I remember when you told me years ago, I'm building these, you know, these very cheap but plentiful houses in parts of Latin America. Really? That's how interesting. And now you're doing the same thing here.
0: Yes. I'm actually creating an education center to be able to teach the 3D printing of the ceramic material.
1: Wow. So as you go, when we look at Vegas, do you see this material being that we'll eventually have our structures on the strip using your kind of material?
0: Absolutely. I see the material worldwide. The issue with Portland concrete is the third item on the United Nations hit list, Portland concrete. It's responsible for 8 to 10% of the Earth's CO2.
1: Okay.
0: But it's also using up all the sand and fresh water because we need fresh water for Portland. We don't need it for the ceramic cement. You can use salt water. It's made from salt. So the nice part about the ceramic cement

0: It's recyclable. Portland isn't. I have filed a patent to be able to take broken Portland concrete and make it into ceramic concrete.
1: Oh, so mix it up?
0: Yeah, well, it's still 75, 80% rock and sand. So I'm just taking that rock and sand and gluing it back together with glass, ceramic, instead of Portland. You can't take Portland and make it again, but we can with the ceramic material.
1: So, I mean, so what's stopping us from implementing it? Is it just
0: education? Change? Yeah. It's growing. It's very well known with the Portland companies. They just created C 1948 in the ASTM for alkaline activated materials because they have to answer this. They can't just ignore it as they've been doing. Mm-hmm. So the education is now coming, and other countries, Europe is way ahead. Australia, the new Brisbane airport was built all geopolymer.
1: Really?
0: The Queensland University is precast geopolymer because they have so much fly ash from the coal they've been burning is a very good medium to make geopolymer with.
1: So is it something that we're falling behind in the U.S.?
0: Very much so.
1: Really?
0: The Chinese 2 years ago just purchased the rights to translate the geopolymer chemistry and application book from Professor Davidovits into Chinese.
1: Wow.
0: So
1: what do we have to do to catch up?
0: Education,
1: investment. Is it legislation too?
0: Yes. Okay. They have just been able to start talking about ADUs, the way that California, they're looking at being able to concentrate the population for lower cost housing, which is a good scenario for our government so that those that choose to have an ADU in, if they have a large enough lot for their property, then can have some extra income. And they're also watching their property so that it's taken care of. So in intensifying an area with more population is one answer to be able to deal with the cost of housing.
1: Because I have to believe in a place like Vegas where we're largely disaster-free, we don't have earthquakes, we don't have tornadoes, we don't have hurricanes, that an adoption of new materials, especially if it allows, you know, cost-wise, what I'm hearing you tell me is costs are now almost, what, the same?
0: Yeah, well, the 3D printing material is cheaper.
1: You're
0: because,
1: cheaper.
0: Well, they sell it with the sand already mixed in,
1: okay,
0: which is an advantage. However, if you have to go back and rebuild it in 60 to 80 years, is it really that much cheaper? Because in our society, we don't care what happens. We've made our money and we leave it for the next generations to deal with. The unfortunate things, those generations aren't really happy about what they're getting left. So I'm developing the answers to be able to help them make good choices of which way they want to deal with these issues.
1: Well, here's the other thing, too. You're a business guy. Business is always about making a profit. But you have passion and vision towards this. I've always admired that about you, William. This is a cause. It's more than just a business for you.
0: Sure.
1: It's a major cause. Now, I think if you want to get this adopted in Vegas, you need to do what they did in the old days. Make sure that casino chips are mixed in with your port. and hide it from the IRS. Hey, listen, everybody. Can you stick around for a little bit?
0: Sure, I can give you a few.
1: All right, good. All right, listen, everybody. We'll be right back with William Hoff. I want to talk more about what's going on in the Portland cement area. Please stick around for the bonus segment of Winning with Winans. This is William Unplugged. We'll be right back, everybody.
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9: Fox News. I'm Carmen Roberts. President Trump is playing down the need for his administration to rein in AI development. Speaking in Ireland today.
10: We're leading China in AI. We're the most sophisticated country in the world. And frankly, I want to keep it that way because whoever wins AI wins.
9: He says he is worried about ceding America's edge over China in the global AI competition. The president is due back at the White House later tonight. At the box office, Practical Magic 2 cast the widest spell this weekend, opening at number one with $30 million domestically.
11: I can't even censor right now.
12: You're afraid of your power.
11: Well, I've seen what my power can do.
9: But the Sandra Bullock and Nicole Kidman sequel fell short of expectations, especially with a $75 million budget. It did knock Spider-Man Brand New Day out of number one. 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
13: 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All opinions or statements expressed in this program are solely those of Ken Winans or his guests and do not reflect the opinions of KDON or Odyssey.
1: All right, everybody, this is Ken Winans with Winning with Winans, the cowboy hat, which, by the way, William, where's your cowboy hat? You're a Western guy.
0: Well, I really never... Honestly,
1: you have boots,
0: I have a
1: though.
0: Whole box of... of ball caps. As crane operators, they always give us caps. But I got away from wearing hats because the brim, you're always looking up.
1: Yeah,
0: so
1: yeah.
0: I never wore hats.
1: But you do wear cowboy boots. You do.
0: Oh, absolutely.
1: You do prospect for gold.
0: Yes,
1: you do. You do all those Nevada things.
0: I'm very Western.
1: You are very, absolutely. Guys, I want to, William, we're going to talk so much about your business and everything else. But let's go back to the funny story about the Stardust. So you were there when they demolished the hotel, right?
0: Imploded it.
1: Imploded it. And guess what did they find there?
0: Well, in front at the entrance, they had buried cash of the old casino chips. When they got rid of them, they dug a hole, they put them in the hole, and then covered it in concrete. And then when we were demoing it, we found all these chips. So, of course, it created quite a stir and everybody got passed out chips from the old casino.
1: And they're probably valuable. They're collector's items.
0: They are. Most of all casino chips are collector items now.
1: Well, here's what's really funny is that a lot of people are talking about, we talk about, you know, cryptocurrencies, but I said, guys, they've been using casino chips for a long time to pass money back and forth. There's nothing new here, okay?
0: Yeah.
1: There's absolutely nothing new.
0: Back in the days of the buckets.
1: Yeah, exactly. So William, here you are with this new material, and you have patents, you have all the pieces,
0: sure.
1: And you're fighting the typical powers to be who say, we don't want to change.

0: So what is it going to take? Do you have to get one of these casino operators or one of these big hotel guys say, we'll do it?
1: Well, chain's going to come. I'm already creating it because cost. The only thing they hit somebody over the head with is how to make money. And it's still cost per square foot. It was before, it will be in the future. So I'm working with technology to develop systems to be able to lower the cost on masonry concrete.
0: Okay. What about things like insurance? I mean, are there insurance?
1: It's going to save you since the material and the structures that we're creating are fire resistant, waterproof, and wind resistant because we're masonry. We're concrete. We're not Portland concrete, but we're a masonry that lasts for thousands of years.
0: Now, do you have to use rebar too?
1: Of course. You use all the engineering we use today. We are much stronger than Portland cement. We last much longer. We gather strength faster. We're recyclable, waterproof, fireproof, acid resistant. It's ceramic.
0: So how about as far as elevation? Can you build the same kind of tall buildings?
1: It's no different. It's much better than Portland. It's no different than really Portland, other than the chemistry. We're holding things together with glass instead of calcium.
0: Wow.
1: It's a much better bond, and it lasts forever, and it's recyclable. But then you have a lot more advantages. If you come back and put one layer on top of another, it fuses together. There's no cold joint like Portland. The chemistry is much more advantageous to success than you deal with. You cannot take a trowel and smooth it over like Portland because it's sticky, but I've also developed systems for that too.
0: Wow. So, I mean, we're going to have another podcast in a decade. We're going to look at freeway overpasses. We'll probably be built with this. A lot of the infrastructural things in transportation. I mean, I'm just looking at all the applications that this could be used
1: for. Yeah, I'm working with the Massachusetts Department of Transportation. They contacted me because they heard about the geopolymer, and there's nothing that you can really coat over Portland to help support it until it ultimately collapses. But yeah, we have a lot of, in their case, it's the chlorides from the salts from the roads. The chlorides tear up the Portland, so I can at least encapsulate that to help protect the Portland for a longer period of time.
0: Now, how about in our case with heat?
1: Ceramic, so it's a little bit more insulated because of the ceramic, like 1 R per inch. But still, it doesn't have the same characteristics as Portland does because it's ceramic. It's not the same.
0: Wow. So as we look ahead then, again, because I mean, this is about business. Do you really do feel we're on the cusp? I mean, it's going to happen sooner than later.
1: Yes. Yeah, it's already happening. They're talking about 3D printing on the moon. What are they going to use? Geopolymer. The surface of the moon is volcanic ash, okay? And there's not very many things that can cure at 40 below zero. Remember that geopolymer doesn't use water, so we can actually, here, I haven't gotten to that chemistry, but I can put concrete down at 32 and below here with geopolymer.
0: Wow. Well, you know, one thing I like, and I mean, obviously I have to follow these same things and trends in business as you do, but it seems like, I mean, like you, when you look at a lot of, whenever he talks about alternatives and I know right now the windmill, all the talks about windmills, well, they're not going to work everywhere you go. Okay. It's just not. I mean, same with solar. It's not going to work everywhere
1: exactly.
0: You go. You know, the further you go up, you know, you go up to places in Washington State where it's cloudy all the time. Guess what? They're not going to work. But what I like about what you have, this could work in any environment.
1: It does.
0: Yeah.
1: I mean, it actually does.
0: Yeah. That's
1: amazing. And you can see from antiquity. I mean, geopolymer is in the Great Wall of China. It's in the mortar. It's in the Moai heads on Easter Island. That's made from a volcanic geopolymer. Our forefathers have been using this for thousands of years. Mm. And then we just went to the wayside. It reminds me of the first Model T Ford. The first Model T Ford was electric. Henry Ford's drinking buddy was Thomas Edison. And they built the first platform because they knew it was a better platform, but it was Rockefellers that lent the money for the Ford Motor Company. So it went to combustion engine and it changed the planet.
0: But then it came back around.
1: It's

0: coming back around again, not only with the electric, but with the geopolymer.
1: Okay, so as we look forward, okay, so lay out the blueprint. Here we are. Now, we're in an election year, so this is an important time to get elected officials to look at this. What is it going to take? I mean, like, and we have the legislative session for Nevada next March.
0: Mm-hmm.
1: What is it that citizens should do that really want this to be implemented into our society? What do we have to do?
0: Well, I'm on the building side. I stay out of the politics and the social issues and all that because I'm a builder. That's my job. As far as the legislative needs to start looking at how to deal with low-cost housing. It is so expensive to build in everything, not only with just permitting, but the regulations that you have to jump through. And we have building codes for our material. We should have it the other way around. We should have the building codes for the buildings that we want, not the material that we get to use. So if we get rid of the Portland and we make, I'm developing a 3D printed wall that is portable because I can print a shell in masonry and then put it over rebar and fill it full of concrete. If that doesn't save six steps in construction and a lot of money, I haven't run cranes for 32 years. Because these are the common sense technologies that need to move forward that will not only make money, but will make the sustainability of the materials and the future of the structures last even longer.
1: Well, I think that, and that's part of what I would do, because as you know, I've learned when I moved here, politicians here do listen. They in Nevada,
0: they do here.
1: They do.
0: Yes.
1: They listen here. They because they have to.
0: It's different.
1: Well, but you know, William, most of them are. It's part-time legislation, so they're business people. You're talking to somebody who speaks our language. Mm-hmm. You're not talking to a career politician. And I find that you know that it would be fun to think because again, we talk about Nevada diversifying out its economic base. What you do here is fantastic for that. We're growing fast. We need to come up with innovative new things. Water is clearly an issue. As you just said, you know, we use a lot of water when you build things. We need to change that.
0: Sure.
1: So it just seems to me that this is a no-brainer.
0: Yes. I mean, even the water that we wash up in, we don't use water to make it. We have a syrup of glass that we use in ash. It's water glass, sodium silicate. Is what is used. It's misunderstood as the way of geopolymer because there's a lot of hydroxide out there that is just wrong. It's obsolete and should never been used. The Russians did it in the 80s and let it go. Mine is an alkaline activated, but very safe and very strong. So there's still an education between the two that need to be done. But with this material, you now have a recycling material that is fireproof, waterproof, acid resistant, and everything. So why not start using that to the advantage of society instead of just profitability? Because after we're long and gone, our great grandchildren should be able to enjoy this valley and everything that we put in it. So we need to consciously think about just what we're leaving for those next generations. That's kind of my shtick.
1: I agree.
0: I think that we need to take care of our kids a lot better than we do and not just base everything on dollars and cents. We still have to have the future generations be able to take over what we create.
1: Well, thinking about this, this next election cycle is going to be the first time that our group, the baby boomers, are not in control. Mm-hmm. That the millennials and the Gen X's and the Gen Z's are now the majority of voters. First time. Also, the transfer of wealth that's going to happen, trillions of dollars of wealth.
0: Sure.
1: And you know, investment dollars can drive social causes. We've seen this talked about all the time. But I think of a place, when I compare, and look, you and I both spend a lot of time in California. We know how bureaucracy gums up trying to get anything done, even in spite of what they claim philosophically. But correct me if I'm wrong, William, you've been here a long time. You've seen Vegas go through this. Isn't this the place that could really make it happen?
0: Absolutely.
1: Yeah.
0: I mean, we have. Look at it. If we can't make it, who can?
1: Well,
0: we built a city in the middle of the desert back when I was 80s, what, 350,000, we're 2.5 million or something and growing. I mean, this is it. This is proof of the pudding. I mean, we can do anything we want. because we have.
1: William Hoff, my friend, thank you for joining us today on Winning with Wine. I'm going to have you back. Let's have progress reports of what's going on.
0: Sure, we got a lot going on. I'll be glad to come back and share it with you.
1: All right, and if anybody's blocking you, we want to talk about it on Winning with Winans, buddy.
0: I appreciate that.
1: All right, everybody, that wraps up our bonus segment of Winning with Winans. If you have any questions, you want to get a hold of William, contact us. If you have any trouble finding him, believe me, he's not hard to find. And I'm trying to talk him into writing a book on Vegas. I think it'd be amazing. William, take care, my friend.
0: Thank you, Ken.
1: All right, everybody. We'll see you next week.
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5: 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Nothing surprises God. 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Isaiah 41:10 reminds us, "Don't be afraid, for I am with you." 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
6: 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All opinions or statements expressed in this program are solely those of Ken Winans or his guests and do not reflect the opinions of KDON or Odyssey.
1: Well, hello, everybody. And hey, I haven't seen a lot of you in a while. I actually do wear cowboy hats in Las Vegas. It's Ken Winans from Winans Investments. And look who came to visit me in Las Vegas. Hi, Stephanie.
7: Hi, Ken. How's it going? Very well. Thanks for having me.
1: Well, hey, we thought it'd be really good to get together and talk about what's going on with the markets and your portfolios. I know you all have had a chance, hopefully by now, to look at your June results because it's already August.
7: It's August already. I can't believe it's August.
1: Steph, I'll tell you what, I'm proud of what we've accomplished this year. I really am. You know, folks, this has not been an easy market. There's been a lot of volatility. And you know what? I know a lot of you are very scared. I mean, you read the scary headlines. Yeah. I get mad about it, actually, because I think a lot of things are taken out of context. But anyway, I'll give you my two cents and then Steph will give you hers. Okay, first off, I want to talk about a couple of things that I've heard from you. First off, if you haven't, go read my last Forbes article. I've been around for a while. Many of you have been with me for over 30 years. We know what bear markets look like. I'm pretty good at detecting the storms before they arrive. It doesn't mean calling a top. It means using research to determine the health of the patient. Folks, the patient's very healthy right now. For those of you who watched Winning with Winans podcast, I did the last two episodes. I talked quite a bit about actually how it's not just tech stocks going up. We have industrial stocks, financial stocks, utilities. We've got companies in all different areas going up. The other very important thing, and Steph will talk about in a moment, bonds. I know you're all hearing about the bond market volatility and all that. What you're hearing about is the volatility in the treasury bond market and the municipal bond market, not in corporates. Steph, going to you on that. Yeah. Can you find good bonds right now?
7: You can. So here's the problem. The yield's a little bit lower than where it was 6 months ago, a year ago. But you can still find bonds. But we're not seeing our defaults. I'm seeing calls So much of our bonds have been getting called.
1: It's now, what's hard a to call, keep. Real quick? What's
7: calls
1: a call?
7: when a company wants to refinance. So what they'll do is they'll call a bond back, say the coupon's paying 6.5, and then they'll reissue a bond lower as the rates come down at 5. So they're just kind of refinancing their corporate debt, right? And so the bonds have been harder to keep. I'm having no problems finding them. The yield's down a little bit, but nothing crazy. For me, it's just trying to keep the paper that we have because I love the portfolios that we've made. It's took blood, sweat, and tears to make these portfolios.
1: Yeah.
7: I just want to keep them. And that's been the toughest part has been the calls, actually.
1: Well, and then also we made a decision as a team to buy more preferreds.
7: Correct.
1: So you're all going to notice. So look, when you look at your portfolio, we have the stock. Is a preferred a bond or a stock? It's kind of, it's an it, okay? It's what they call them preferreds.
7: Yeah.
1: But the bottom line for you who have in your portfolio, we're buying them for the dividends they pay, mm-hmm. okay? We're not buying them to try to make money on the price. So just be aware, you're going to see more of those in the portfolio because quite frankly, the yields are high.
7: Yeah.
1: You know, they're really, really good.
7: Agreed.
1: Okay, other things that you're noticing. You've talked to the clients a lot. What are you hearing?
7: Well, the number one comment that I'm hearing from clients is, it's more of a question. They're positing. Is this a bubble? I know you've heard that a couple of times. I've heard mm-hmm. it a few times now. I don't think it's a bubble. I think that is it a melt up? Is it a bubble? No. Is it overstretched? Are the multiples a little high? Maybe, yeah, you can make that argument for it for sure. I do think that the overall health of the market, the health of the market is actually really strong. Mm-hmm. So if you look at the, how many companies are above their 200-day moving average, it's actually high across many sectors.
1: Which means they're in uptrends.
7: Yeah.
1: Yeah, they're going up. They're not going down.
7: Yeah, exactly. So for me, it's is the market a little stretched? Have we had a really nice run for the last few years? Mm. Yeah, absolutely. I mean, since 2022, I mean, in reality, they've all been positive years.
1: Yeah.
7: Some stronger. We're having probably the best year we've had in a long time. The alpha, which is the overperformance compared to benchmarks, is very high this year compared to the average year right now. The rotation that we made was really good. And I think our stocks are having a banner year. So, I mean, you'll see actually yesterday, today's the fourth, right? Fifth? Mm-hmm. Fifth.
1: Yeah, it's a blur. It's one of those days.
7: So you'll notice though that yesterday I actually did a lot of trading. We took a lot of profits off the table. Any stocks that were starting to soften in into the wind, we decided to trim our exposure to them. We did buy a few new names. But in reality, we were trying to just take a lot of profits yesterday. So you saw a lot of action in your accounts yesterday.
1: And which brings up a point we want to talk about. Many of you question about when there's cash in the portfolios. Let me just tell you very quick. Folks, it is nearly impossible to be 100% invested 100% of the time. And I'll tell you what, even if you had a mutual fund or an ETF, they have cash too. They all do, okay? It's just impossible. So I'm going to ask one thing of all of you. Look, I know you like to watch your portfolios. We're aware of the cash there. It's there for a reason. Some of you might have deposited new money. Many of you have to take advantage of this wonderful opportunity. But we don't immediately buy the next day. We take our time. This is the middle of earnings season still. We don't want to run into what can suddenly be a bad headline. Many of you might have remembered a couple months ago, although we didn't own it, IBM immediately dropped 25%, no questions asked. We don't want to step into that. We don't want to have an uncomfortable discussion with you as a client. So, but we just want you to understand, it is the summertime. There is volatility. This has been a very volatile year. Mm-hmm. We're going to hold cash when we think there's an opportunity. So like Seven has said, we've taken cash. We're going to find other things to buy, but we're just not going to, go into it the very next day. Another quick thing that I'm going to bring up is that, look, I know that for many of you out there, your theme, you read all the time about AI, you read about the Magnificent Seven stocks, that's all fine. We will own popular companies if they fit into our investment strategy. But personally for me, I've said this a lot, I don't like celebrity CEOs. They make me very nervous mm-hmm. because I'm talking about, when you actually know what a CEO looks like, and you follow their memoirs and what they're talking to you on social media, I'd rather go with a CEO who we don't know, and they could walk into any casino in Las Vegas, and outside of maybe having security, you don't know who these people are. I prefer that. So my point is, popularity contest is not what it's about. It's finding things that make money.
7: Well, yeah, and then let me jump in on this one fact. So we also had several clients that had called about the SpaceX IPO. So a lot of, we have several new big IPOs still coming for the beginning of, for the remainder of the year. I'm

0: Had some clients that participated in it. I'm not a big fan of it either. Big celebrity CEOs, all that kind of stuff.
1: Well, look where the stock is now.
0: it's doing terrible. Yeah, I totally agree. And here's the thing. The IPOs in general are just very volatile. They tend to pull back and retrench. And I just don't think it's a thing that most of our retail clients should really be in. Mm-hmm. Even big institutional clients, I don't really feel it's their place. I thought it was a little concerning. They also lowered the minimums. I mean, they were trying to pack every retail investor into that IPO. They lowered the minimums to 10 shares. That's insane to me.
1: Yeah.
0: So I wasn't a big fan. We did have a couple clients that participated in it. That was their choice. We educated them on it and whether we thought it was a good idea and it was appropriate for them. If there are some curiosity about the IPOs that are coming for the remainder of the year, we're happy to engage with you guys about that and discuss them. I'm just going to say in general, though, I'm not a fan for general retail clients.
1: Well, and I'll just say this very quick. Look, I worked at the big firms that used to do initial public mm-hmm. offerings. It's a business unto itself, and they sponsor these for 6 months. But at the same time, there's a lot of complications here. You have people who work for these companies. They want to sell shares on the next round. There's so many great companies out there to own. I just think that you have to look at that. Okay, mm-hmm. A couple other quick things I think are important. Look, you're doing great right now, folks. In fact, let me just do a little victory lap here. I want you to think about this. For those of you who have a balanced portfolio with us, whether it's a 75 equity to 25 bond, 50-50, 25-75, our 50-50 portfolios are outperforming the S&P 500. I'm sorry. You pay for performance, folks, and I'm very proud of what we've accomplished this year. I'm not trying to brag, but you have to, every now and then we all need to be on top of that. But with that being said, it's a good time. Okay, we're having a good time with this. But I would ask this. You need to talk to your accountants and your other advisors before you get into the fall. If there are some tax issues that you are worried about, please look at your report, especially when you get your September ending report. There will be a realized gains and loss segment in the back. Please make sure your accountants get that. We don't like trying to do fire drills at the very end of the year. We do sell losses automatically. I mean, we're doing it now. So, but I just want you to be aware that there are going to be profits this year. You will have capital gains. And so be aware of that. Anyway, folks, as usual, we ran out of time, but this is Ken Winans. Good luck with your investments this next week. I'll talk to you again soon. Bye-bye now.
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3: This is Pastor Henry P. Davis III with a word of encouragement. Whatever you're facing today, remember this: nothing surprises God. Before you arrived at today's challenge, God was already there making a way. Isaiah 41:10 reminds us, "Don't be afraid, for I am with you." So don't let fear write your story. Walk by faith, trust God's promises, and remember, the God who brought you this far isn't about to leave you now. Have a blessed day.
4: Granting the Emerald Isle a wish. I'm Carmen Roberts, Fox News. As President Trump wraps up his two-day visit to Ireland, he gave the Irish a reason to cheer.
5: Everybody's been bugging me. They say, would you do me a favor? It's so unfair what's going on. Could you possibly take the tariffs off of Irish whiskey?
4: And he said he would. President Trump is expected to be back in Washington, D.C. tonight. But while in Ireland, he also talked about the more serious topic of the Russian-Ukraine war that's putting pressure on the energy markets. He said,
6: Mr. Zelensky has to do one thing. He has to stop knocking out diesel fuel in Russia. Let him go after targets, but not diesel fuel, because he's causing a shortage of diesel.
7: In recent weeks, Russia has ramped up its air campaign against Ukraine, targeting the power grid ahead of winter. Strikes have been targeting Russia's oil and gas industry, which Kyiv says both funds and fuels Moscow's invasion in this now 4.5-year-long war.
4: Fox's Stephanie Bennett in London. U.S. crude resumed trading tonight and is higher at this hour, up about 2.5% at $102.72 a barrel. Hours after his plane's emergency landing yesterday, Wisconsin Congressman Tom Tiffany spoke about the ordeal.
8: Congressman Tiffany, who is also Wisconsin's GOP nominee for governor, was emotional when he addressed responders in Wausau County.
9: I just want to say thank you. What you did.
8: Tiffany said he was traveling from an event when his plane lost power. He and his pilot, Len Bolts, survived the water landing and swam to safety. He did have to get stitches over his eye.
9: My head hit the dash in front of me, and that was the extent of the damage. I mean, we're just really fortunate.
8: But Tiffany said at no time did he think he wouldn't make it. He said this won't deter his run for governor, but personally, his thought is,
9: for at least a while, God spared me.
8: Gernal Scott, Fox News.
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live from the world-famous Las Vegas Strip at Michael Gaughan's South Point Hotel, Casino, and Spa in the entertainment capital of the world. It's the Dennis Bono Show, featuring the Bob Rosario Ensemble and Miss Corey Sachs. And here is the star of our show, Dennis Bono.

Your lips meet mine. Baby, down, down, down I go. All around I go in spin. Love that's been a bit under the old

kiss, kiss, kiss, can't put out the fire. You are the lover I've

0: Thank you. Thank you so much, ladies and gentlemen. Nice to see all of you again at our home here at Michael Gaughan's South Point Hotel, Casino, in the entertainment capital of the world. If you would, please welcome my dear friends, the Bob Rosario Ensemble, Mr. Mark Barrett on the drums, Bob Sachs at the bass, ladies and gentlemen, very talented Jake Langley on the guitar. Under the direction of Joey Singer at the piano. Talk about big stars. You've worked with every major star. What's the nobody left, huh? You're stuck with me. Thanks. The very talented Joey Singer, ladies and gentlemen. We have a terrific, terrific lineup for you today. I don't know what to say about this guy, other than he's a real pain in the ass. And I've known him for a long time. But he truly is. He's a fellow board member and truly a great showman. The showman. Frankie Shinta is with us today. I love, I talk about musical elegance. Two of them, a brother and sister. They are so incredibly talented. We have Christine Chebec and her brother Jason Marquez today. Dynamic and versatile Mr. E.C. Adams is back with us. Beautiful, terrific singer, platinum songwriter. She sold records and wonderful producer. Melanie Andrews is with us today. And I know she was on a couple weeks ago, and I said, I want you to come back because I know you have a show honoring your idol. And her idol actually was so thrilled to have her honor her and pay tribute to her. And I'm talking about Monique Maffei honoring Connie Francis today. Exciting. It's been a long time since this guy's been on the show. He's been traveling all over the world, and it's always good to have him back again. An exciting musician and singer with a great resume, including the former lead singer of Foreigner. Ladies and gentlemen, Dominic Allen is with us today. Singer and songwriter Promise Marks is with us today. And our little diva, Miss Corey Sachs. So I think you're going to have fun. A lot of great musical acts. So Lorraine is not here today. She had some business meetings, and unfortunately the conflict didn't allow her to come. However, I'm thrilled because I have family here today. I have in that booth, I have my daughter Elise is with us. My granddaughter, the graduate from University of Massachusetts. My granddaughter Bella. And the brother that I never wanted, my army buddy Deets is here. Now, I love Deets. Today, I love having him. Deets, Deets, Deets, Deets. What day is this?
1: Show day!
0: Show day! I love that camel commercial. Yeah, Mike, Mike, Mike, Mike, Mike. Whoa! Yeah, I made him do that. So the other day, you know, Lorraine's not here. So the other day I told Lorraine, I said, in order to have, we've been married 21 years. Going on 21 years. I said, Lorraine, in order, there are things you learn. I said, there are things that you learn and you go, in order to have a peaceful home life, after all of these years, you must learn to leave your problems at the door. I haven't been able to get in my house for 3 days. She just doesn't have a sense of humor. You know, we were kidding last week about growing up Italian. And I don't talk too much about that, but when you're talking about your family and your relatives, especially when you're talking about grandparents, great-grandparents, growing up, there's so many wonderful stories. And when the other night I was watching Everybody Loves Raymond, and it makes me laugh so much because every family has gone through those kinds of relationships. They happen to be Italian, you could be Jewish, you could be, there's the mother-in-law, it's just, so I remembered, I stopped and I thought I was about 16 years old. My parents were gone for the summer and I had a part-time job, so I stayed back home in Connecticut and I stayed with my grandmother, my nonna. And so, you know, I'm 16. I've been working, and so it's summertime, and my parents are gone. And one night, she sees me. My grandmother comes in. She goes, "Dennis, what are you doing?" I said, "I'm dressing up, Nona." I said, "I'm putting a suit and a tie on, and I'm going to go out." "You're going to go out? You're going to leave the house?" "Yeah, Nona, I'm 16. I've gone." I got, "Where do you go?" "I go, Nona, I have a date." "You have a date? With a girl?" "Yeah, Nona, I'm going to go out with a girl, just her and I. We're going to go out together." She goes, that's nice. "But Dennis, do me one favor. Before you leave today." I said, "What's that, Nona?" She goes, "Paint the house." Didn't want me to go out.
1: Yeah.
0: I always kid about all the relatives, the accents, the stories. I always tell a story when I'm with certain friends, and I probably had told it years ago on the show, about the guy comes from the United States, to the United States from Italy, and he wants to get his citizenship papers. He studies and studies. He is trying to learn everything he can in order to become an American citizen. So the day comes when he finally goes before the judge, and he says to the judge, "Judge, I've not been in this country a long time, but I want to be an American citizen. I study about Abraham Lincoln, George Washington, the Constitution, the Stars and Stripes, the flag. I learn about the Pilgrims, Plymouth Rock. I don't think, I'm afraid you're not going to give me my citizenship papers because I don't speak English that good, but I love this country and I study about everything to become an American citizen. But I don't think you're going to give me the citizenship papers because I don't speak English too good." The judge took that gavel, slammed it down and said, "Don't you worry, as long as I'm the judge, you're going to get the citizenship." Hey, we're going to have a great show today. Stay with us.

0: Hey, Lorraine, do you realize that your mother, my mother-in-law, Chef Maria, has been serving Las Vegas since 1949?
1: Yes, I do, Dennis. That's when she first met Howard Hughes and other Las Vegas legends who fell in love with her cooking.
0: And in 1955, with the family, she opened her first restaurant on Fremont Street.
1: Yes, dear. Remember, I was there. And another great customer was Liberace. At that time, he was the highest paid entertainer in Las Vegas, earning $50,000 a week.
0: Then in 1962, while Frank Sinatra and the Rat Pack were causing global excitement on the Las Vegas Strip, your family opened their second restaurant.
1: Right.

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1: Ladies and gentlemen, without further ado, please welcome, 26 years she's been my sidekick, our little diva, Miss Kauri Sachs.
2: Hello, everybody. Hey, Dennis. I'm in a rock and roll mood today. Now, with this song, I want everyone to join in. You will know your part to sing when I point at you. Are you with me?

0: anonymous Corey Sachs.
1: Thank you. Thank you, guys.
0: Well, you were... Were you on Shindig?
1: I'm telling you. Remember Shindig?
0: Hullabaloo.
1: Hullabaloo. I just love that show.
0: Man, that was terrific. That had a lot of energy. How you doing?
1: I'm doing well. I'm doing well.
0: You had just a good week?
1: Yeah, I had a good week. We celebrated Mom's birthday all week.
0: Yeah.
1: It was so much fun.
0: We 99 just had years old.
1: I mean, I'm telling you.
0: That should be a year-long celebration.
1: That's right.
0: Alice is a peach.
1: We had a great time. What about you? What'd you do?
0: Well, I kind of, you know, the family's in town.
1: Right.
0: And Dietz is in town. And it's been, always going and doing something.
1: Right.
0: Lorraine, unfortunately, couldn't be here today because she had these meetings. But, you know, it's

0: fun having everybody at the house.
1: Oh, I bet.
0: Yeah, family, just everybody together, it's nice.
1: I agree.
0: And Dietz is, of course, a member of the family now, adopted, but nevertheless, I'm stuck with him.
1: He is like
0: his
1: brother.
0: He's got his own room.
1: Yeah. Do you, Dietz? Oh,
0: yeah,
1: I love.
0: Yeah, but I don't charge him as much as I used to.
1: Oh, well,
0: yeah,
1: that's good.
0: No. Anyway, you know, you're talking about friends and family.
1: Yes.
0: The Italian American Club, September 18th, a Friday night, and the South Point, of course, November 27th and 28th, with, at that time, it would be kind of a sprinkling of the holidays. Mm-hmm. He's quite a talented guy and a good friend, as everybody knows, and everybody's seen him as the showman. If you would, going to do something a little bit different today. So we were just talking about being Italian and taking pride and laughing about our heritage and enjoying where we came from. Mm-hmm. My buddy is going to show you where he came from, and it is musical and fun. Ladies and gentlemen, if you would, Frankie Shinta!
2: Yes.
3: When I was just a little boy, Grandpa would, we'd all eat, you know, like a typical Sicilian family. Sunday was with the family, you know, just the immediate family, 312 of us. And then after dinner, oh, okay, who did this? There it is. And thank you, Joey. And then they'd all take out an instrument and play songs. Well, this old one, I was only 5 years old when I heard this old Sicilian song. It had to be 50 years old when I was a baby. So it's over 100 years old, older than all of us. But it's called Speranza Perduta, which means lost hope. Because those old Sicilians, as much as they love to eat and laugh, they love to cry. And this is that song. I'm going to share it with you. Ready, boys? One, two, three, two, two, three.

0: Frankie, Frankie.
1: Hey, Frankie.
2: Oh, thank you. Look at a standing ovation. You
1: How
2: guys
1: about
2: are
1: that?
2: So nice. What a... Isn't that pretty? I love that
1: Very
2: song.
1: Pretty.
0: You know what it does? It just it plucks at your heartstrings. It takes you back to the old country, even when you're not from there, but you remember the history.
1: That was beautiful.
0: Everything
1: Frank.
0: That was
2: Thank
0: taught
2: you, Corey.
0: To you by your family.
2: Thank you, guys. It's so good to be here.
0: Yeah, it's good to see you.
2: And we all love you,
0: Dennis.
1: What's
0: Dennis.
1: Your name? Oh, what was that?
2: 26 years you've been on this show.
0: Yep.
2: Man.
0: You and I have known each other about, well, at least that long.
2: At least that long.
0: Yep.
2: Yep. We're old now,
0: and we're
2: Dennis.
0: Still friends.
2: We're still friends.
0: And we're still friends.
2: Well, on your side.
0: Ladies and gentlemen, my dear friend, Frankie Shinta.
2: I love you.
0: Taking a short pause, coming right back.

0: Frank Sinatra, Liberace, and Elvis Presley loved it. Bootlegger Italian Bistro in Las Vegas. It's true Vegas, baby, since 1949.
1: From the main showroom in the South Point Hotel, Casino, and Spa on the South Strip in Las Vegas, you're listening to The Dennis Bono Show. Once again, a sold-out audience enjoying today's show. And now, here's Dennis.
0: Thank you all very much. Of course, Ms. Corey Sachs and my dear friend, Mr. Frank Machinta. Now, this young lady, I've had her on the show before, and she's appeared with her brother before. They have a show called Sibling Revelry at the Space on the 22nd of September. It also includes their youngest brother, Jonathan. It truly is a musical family, and boy, talk about a beautiful girl and a handsome brother, and what they do musically is absolutely charming. You will love every moment of their musicality. If you would, Christine Chebeck, Jason Martez.
2: Anything you can do, I can do better. Can do anything better than you.
3: No, you can't.
2: Yes, I can.
3: No, you can't.
2: Yes, I can.
3: No, you can't.
2: Yes, I can. Yes, I can.
3: Anything you can be, I can be greater. Sooner or later, I'm greater than you.
2: No, you're not.
3: Yes, I am.
2: No, you're not.
3: Yes, I am.
2: No, you're not.
3: Yes, I am. Yes, I am. I should shoot a partridge with a single cartridge.
2: I can get a sparrow with a bow and arrow.
3: Well, I can live on bread and cheese.
2: And only on that?
3: Yeah.
2: So can a rat.
3: Anything you can sing, I can sing higher.
2: I can sing anything.

0: All right, how do you sing that high?
1: I'm a girl.
0: Any note you can say, I can say softer.
1: I can say any note softer than you.
0: No, you can't.
1: Yes, I can.
0: I can.
1: Yes, I can. Yes, I can.
0: I can drink my liquor faster than a flicker.
1: I can drink it quicker and get even sicker.
0: I can open any safe.
1: And never get caught?
0: Yeah.
1: That's what I thought, you crook.
0: Any note you can sing, I can sing longer.
1: I can sing any note longer than you.
0: No, you can't.
1: Yes, I can.
0: No, you can't.

0: Yes, you can. Where do you keep all that air?
1: Right around here.
0: Oh, I'm sorry I asked. Any note you can say, I can say faster.
1: I can say any note faster than you.
2: Mickey.
0: I can jump a hurdle.
1: I can wear a girdle.
0: Well, I can knit a sweater.
1: I can feel it better.
0: I can do most anything.
1: Can you bake a pie?
0: No.
1: Neither can I.
0: Any note you can sing, I can sing sweeter.
1: I can sing any note sweeter than you.

0: Christine Chebec, Jason Marquez. Come on over, you guys.
1: Wow. He's throwing us a curveball today just to show you and remind you how talented, truly, this gentleman is. A warm welcome, if you would, E.C. Adams.
2: Hello, everybody. How you doing? I want to dedicate this song to each and every one of you for being so wonderful every time I'm here, and especially Mr. Dennis Bono and the wonderful Mr. Frankie Shinton and Christine, Jason, and Corey. I want you guys to know how much I'm always grateful in your presence.

0: Adams. Yeah. Ladies and gentlemen, the very talented EC Adams.
1: Thank you, everybody.
0: We're going to take a short pause. We're coming right back.

0: Frank Sinatra, Liberace, and Elvis Presley loved it. Bootlegger Italian Bistro in Las Vegas. It's true Vegas, baby, since 1949.
1: From the Southport Hotel, Casino, and Spa on the South Strip, live from Las Vegas, you're listening to The Dennis Bono Show. Now, back to the star of our show, here's Dennis Bono.
0: Thank you all very much. You having a good time so far? You're going to enjoy the rest of this day, starting with this gentleman who hasn't been on the show. We've been here 16 years.
2: Yeah.
0: And the last time he was on the show was when we were at the previous venue 16 years ago. He's got a new show called LHR, The Jazz Legacy of Lambert, Hendricks, and Ross. And if you're a jazz aficionado, he's got a great history, which he'll share with you. And he's also known as a lead singer of what the hell was the name of that group? Some well-known group called Foreigner. Yeah. He's an amazing singer. He's at Vic's on the 18th and 19th. Ladies and gentlemen, welcome back, Dominic Allen. Yes.

0: cut loose without my juice. Hey guys, hang on. This is the kind of audience that I think, are you in the mood to sing along? I know you maybe don't know this song, but every time I sing, Gimme That Wine, you shout, unhand that bottle. You want to try it? Gimme that wine.
1: Unhand that bottle.
0: Ladies, I'm sure you've had a lot of experience shouting that at your husband. So every time I sing it, you sing unhand that bottle. 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Yeah. 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

0: ladies and gentlemen, Dominic Allen.
1: Thank you. Thank you.
0: This next young lady has got a show September 19th, 7 p.m., Freedom Hall, Sun City Anthem, and the San Gennaro Feast October 3rd and 4th, paying tribute, honoring her idol. And Connie absolutely adored her and said, please carry on the legacy of my music. Ladies and gentlemen, if you would, honoring Connie Francis, Monique Maffei.

0: come over, darling. Oh. Forever Connie Francis, September 19th, Freedom Hall, and San Gennaro Fest, October 3rd and 4th at 5 p.m. Yes. Ladies and gentlemen, Monique Maffei.
1: Thank you, Dennis. Thank you.
0: Take a short pause.

0: Frank Sinatra, Liberace, and Elvis Presley loved it. Bootlegger Italian Bistro in Las Vegas. It's true Vegas, baby, since 1949.
1: Live from Las Vegas, welcome back to the South Point Hotel, Casino, and Spa on the South Strip. It's the Dennis Bono Show. Once again, here he is. Here's Dennis.
2: Thank you all very much. What a wonderful array of talented performers. No reason to stop now. This next young lady is a multi-platinum songwriter and a vocal coach, and she's got a new book available called Built to Last, The Vocal Handbook. My wife wants me to buy a book called Built to Last. Doesn't have anything to do with music. Yeah. I don't know what the hell she means by that.
3: I don't know. But,
2: what comes with a battery pack? Oh, good. Monique, I'll do the comedy, okay? Tips of the trade in vocal health, soulful power, and longevity. She is really a terrific talent, and thrilled to have her back on our show today. As I said, multi-platinum songwriter and vocal coach, please welcome Melanie Andrews.

0: Ladies and gentlemen, Melanie Andrews.
1: Thank you.
0: Now, this next young lady, she's got a Sunday Kind of Love, September 14th, at the Composer's Room at 6 p.m. Another terrific singer. If you would, please welcome Miss Promise Marks.

0: Bible meeting. 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We're going to take a short pause. We're coming right back. Don't leave us.
1: Frank Sinatra, Liberace, and Elvis Presley loved it. Bootlegger Italian Bistro in Las Vegas. It's true Vegas, baby, since 1949.
0: One of the things that's happened in my life that is, you know, leaves an imprint is things that Mr. Sinatra said to me. Become the actor, learn about the song, and pretend that it's a play, and you're the actor in that play. And of course, he was the ultimate saloon singer. And I think at this stage of my life, I consider myself a saloon singer. And hopefully I've learned enough from him and his guidance and his mentorship and by listening to other great singers. But certainly this song was written by Gordon Jenkins, very special song, and means a lot. I hope I make you feel what I feel when I sing it.

I was Vegas. She was Crepe Suzette. I was Pie. She was Lectures. I was Movies. But I loved her. She was Mozart, I was Basie.

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That I loved her. 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
1: No end in sight to the Iran war. I'm Kathleen Maloney, Fox News. As the war in Iran expands, President Trump saying this about it today.
2: Iran wants to make a deal so bad. They're calling constantly. They want to make a deal. They got to make the right deal. I'm not going to make a deal that's no good.
1: That comment from outside the Irish Open in Doonbeg, Ireland, where the president had a surprise announcement after getting requests to remove U.S. tariffs on Irish whiskey.
3: On behalf of the United States of America, I am going to take the tariffs off.
1: The president returning to Washington tonight. The president also addressing the war in Ukraine and the so-called Trump dividend if Republicans sweep both chambers in the midterm elections. Fox's Alex Hogan reports from Dublin.
4: Today, Trump telling reporters that he called Ukrainian President Volodymyr Zelensky to stop targeting Russian diesel infrastructure. In talking domestic issues, Trump today doubled down on his pledge to send every adult in the U.S. a $5,000 check if Republicans retain control of Congress in the midterm elections.
2: If the Republicans win, as I said, it's $5,000 to all of

0: else in the country, and we can easily handle that because we're taking in so much money.
1: The proposal has been met with bipartisan pushback as Democrats slam the administration over the state of the economy. They also say they don't buy the promise of these $5,000 checks.
2: Some economic experts say the proposal could add to the country's debt. More pain at the pump as U.S. gas prices increase over the last 3 weeks. Oil industry analyst Trilby Lundberg with the details.
3: Now we have a jump of 11 cents per gallon in the average price of regular grade gasoline to $4.25.
2: Lundberg says gas prices are up 38 cents a gallon since early July. 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
4: You never know who might be taking the quiz.
5: Hi, I'm Neil deGrasse Tyson. You're a personal astrophysicist.
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0: That's right. From San Diego to San Francisco, from LA to Phoenix to Vegas, we are on...
1: And we are all over your internet, folks. That means YouTube, Facebook, Rumble, and X. Make sure if you're watching us on any of the platforms, you're hitting that like button. You are subscribed so you don't miss a single show. And you share with your friends. It doesn't cost you anything and it makes a smile come on someone else's face.
0: That's right.
1: Let's go.
2: Makes a smile come on our face.
0: That's yeah, right. Absolutely. Freaking lootly.
1: Look at this.
0: I almost said something. Oops. Yeah. I'd be kicked off my own show. Not the first time.
1: Drop my own call.
0: Well, anyway, welcome to Gunslingers, guys, where we talk nothing but fun with firearms and whatever the hell else I feel like talking about.
1: Speaking of anything X you might want to talk about, we are a week away.
0: We are 6 days away from our next auction. You remember when we were just saying, oh, man, it's all the way on the other side of summer.
2: Wait. You mean summer's over?
0: Man, after this week, I hope so.
1: In the heart it is right now. Yeah,
0: I think it was 280 degrees in Norco this week on Wednesday. It was unbelievable.
1: Boy.
2: Yeah, hey, make that look good. I was just in Phoenix. I don't know how those people do it. Because whatever it was here, you add a 10 or a 15 to that.
0: Easily, yeah. Well, I spent most of today at the world-famous Double R Bar shooting range, and that is out in Apple Valley. And we're driving home going,

0: Because the 15 sometimes gets bottled up from people coming home from Vegas.
1: Las Vegas.
0: So we did the jet around thing where you kind of cut down a ways and get back on, and then we got back on right in the middle of people.
2: coming.
0: So we missed all this up here to catch up to this up here. And we're just driving down going, there's no yards here. I mean, there's these big square fence things.
1: Plenty of dirt.
0: Yeah. I don't know how these people do this. But anyway, yeah. It's been hot.
3: Hot and muggy.
0: Oh,
3: man.
0: You know, we're spoiled. Okay,
1: we really. Let's face it.
0: There's truly only one reason to live in Southern California, and that's weather. I would say two, the Dodgers, but you know, they just lost two out of three in the
3: to the Marlins,
1: which cut their lead down to what, 10.5?
0: I don't know, but it doesn't matter because getting that bye in the first.
1: Yeah,
0: that's the
1: game.
0: Yeah. So
3: if we're not, you know what, Dodgers, if we're not coming from behind to take the win, we are dropping the ball somewhere, because it feels like we've broken records about how many times we've come from behind.
0: I think they really need to go hit up a couple of, maybe Pony League teams and see if they could get some relief pitching.
1: Ouch.
0: Holy cow.
1: Hacking it up in the ninth. That hurts.
3: No.
0: I mean, come on. And you knew. As soon as I saw him let go of that pitch, I went, uh-oh.
3: Bye-bye.
0: Yeah, and then kaboom. And that was about 6 hours ago, and I'm thinking that ball may have landed by now.
3: It'll end soon. I think it's coming back in reentry.
1: A little frost on it from being in the outer atmosphere.
0: Yeah, so that was that. Anyway, this week at the auction house down in Orange, we're obviously finished for September, and I told you we're done with December, and we're booking stuff for February. Guys, we're over halfway done there.
1: To February.
3: Six months away.
1: February is so far away.
0: So if you want to get your stuff in, do it soon, because I'm not kidding you. We have a couple of hundred already at the shop, and I'm picking up a large collection. I believe it's a little over 100 firearms. This week, I've got another collection. Next week, I'm getting in, and we have another collection of several safes in the garage that need to be opened by a locksmith, and we don't even know how many we're going to get there. So,
3: if you want to see your firearms in the first half of 2027, you get them in now, folks.
0: Yeah, and if we keep going this way, I think we're going to have to add an auction. I'm not sure where we're going to put it, because I kind of got it. You know, after 28 years of doing this, I've got the months down. And that's how we do February, because everybody's done with Christmas and people are, you know, they're bored sitting in the house because it's winter. And so February works out great. Plus, we always get it the week between the last week of football and the Super Bowl. So there's nothing to do that weekend. Right. There's usually too cold to go out and mow the lawn or go out to the beach or anything. So that's why we do it there.
3: Timing's everything.
0: Uh-huh. And then end of May, first part of June, that's right after tax time, and everybody's itching to go out and buy some beauties. And then, of course, summer is tough in the firearms business, practically shuts down, because everybody's on vacation and everybody's worrying about gas prices and everybody's, you know, worried about their electricity because they got to run their AC all day because we live in the desert.
3: Yep.
0: So, you know, we get to the September auction and everybody's back in school and everything's calmed down and people are starting to mellow out, and now they get that. And, of course, Christmas is self-explanatory. So that's why we do those four. So where in the hell am I going to squeeze another one in?
3: No more 2 days.
0: No, I'm not. I don't want to do a 2-dayer. That was a right pain.
3: Mm-hmm.
1: Yeah. So if you have any ideas, drop us a line. Drop us a note.
0: In fact, anybody want a job? I'm not kidding. If you've got gun shop experience, give me a call. We are so shorthanded. It's just pathetic. And if you have ever written for a catalog for an auction, man, do we need describers.
3: Come on.
0: What I mean by this is literally what I'm saying. You know, you pick up a firearm and you can describe it, you know, so that people can understand what it is. It's not an easy job, and I don't want to go back to doing it. So, I did it for 20-something years, and then we had a whole pile of guys down here, but, you know, things keep happening. And so now we're down to just a couple, and so if you are a describer, give me a call. Or if you've got gun shop experience, we got Indeed and Monster and this, that, and the other, and we keep getting all the, and it's like, okay, you either don't know how to read or you're just not paying any attention, because the first line says, do not apply if you don't have gun shop experience.
3: People just casting the net.
0: Yeah, you know, just throwing them out there. So if you got gun shop experience, if you can fill out a 4473, give me a call.
3: You're halfway there already.
0: Yeah, yeah, because you'd be shocked how few actually can.
1: The government is remarkably devoid of humor when it comes to missing the checked boxes on their forms.
0: Yeah. Oh, yeah. Well, and they're supposed to have a new one coming out.
1: Oh, good.
3: Another update. Yeah.
1: More genders?
0: Yeah, hopefully not. They're supposed to take that out.
3: Yeah.
0: It's only supposed to be male, female, no more non-binary. That's supposed to be gone. And speaking of, what did you just say?
3: Check boxes?
0: Yeah.
3: Checkboxing. The other thing.
0: Let's just get to Richard. How are you, Richard?
2: Good evening, you magnificent gunslingers.
3: Thank you, sir. How are you doing, Richard?
2: Fine. I want to know, what do you prefer, single action or double action revolvers?
0: Well, tell me what I'm doing with it, and I'll give you the answer.
2: Okay, well, I don't know.
1: For fun, for personal defense, for target shooting. That's what he's after, because obviously Jeff has a lot of experience with single actions.
0: Yeah. You know, for competition, I only use single actions, hence the words single action shooting society. But to be blunt, well, you know what? To be honest, even when I'm shooting a double action revolver, if I'm just shooting at targets, I'm shooting it in a single action
1: most of the time anyway, right?
0: Yeah, yeah. So
1: we just had our fun shoot last week up at Panorama, and mm-hmm. the winner was using cowboy guns.
0: Yeah,
3: hey, now.
1: The overall winner. They had against semi-automatic carbines, and
0: there you go.
1: So they can be shot well.
0: Yeah, Kevin's got a video of me shooting today, because as I said earlier, I was at the world famous Double R Bar. Here, there it goes. Yeah, and this is me shooting from three different spots, total of 24 rounds, 10 out of 2 pistols.
1: So, shooting the pistols one-handed.
0: Yeah, mm-hmm. shooting them one-handed, so having to cock the hammer and then pull the trigger, and then 10 rounds out of a lever gun, and then 4 shots out of an unloaded shotgun with exposed hammers, and I did it in 17.64 seconds. Anyway, Rich, you got your joke for us?
2: When would you expect to encounter a sweet, sticky road?
0: I don't know.
2: Traffic jam.
3: Hey.
0: Oh. Ew.
1: Anyone can tell you've been well bred.
0: No, that's not a punny night.
3: No.
0: Richard, thanks. We'll talk to you next
3: week. God bless you, Richard.
2: See you next week.
0: Bye-bye.
3: Yes, sir.
0: Okay, real quick, we got a phone number. What's that number?
3: You guys call in. It's your turn, 866-870-5752. One more time, that's 866-870-5752.
0: No Rick from the CRPA tonight because the people up in Excrement are on vacation still.
3: Still.
0: So it's just us and the phone calls. Give us a call. Otherwise, I'm going to tell you about what my... never mind.
1: But it's us and Hank Williams.
0: That's
3: Come on,
0: it.
3: Baby.
0: Yep. We'll be right back.

0: Hey, it's Jeff,
1: Jimmy,
2: and Mark
0: from the Gunslinger Gun Shop and Auction.
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3: This was supposed to be Rick's song. Yeah.
4: Right. Ah. Cheeriest song in the world.
3: All right, welcome back, everybody. As we were saying here, that was supposed to be Rick's intro song because he's been having such good news for us lately.
4: We keep winning.
3: Yeah, and I did talk to him before the show, and he told me that there's nothing going on, nothing. The kook
4: because
3: and
4: the legislature.
3: The legislature is on vacation, but our hair governor. Or Governor Hare, or whatever you want to call him, he is not signed anything yet. So we have literally no update. So I thought, well, you know what? Stay home.
1: And on that point about Rick and all that, thank you, Rick, for joining us last week. What a wonderful show. If you guys missed that show, go ahead and go to YouTube, Facebook, or Rumble or X, and make sure you catch that show. A lot of great stuff. Had a super extra special guest on as well. The Sheriff Chad Bianco was on, so we had a nice discussion with him. But make sure you jump on, and thank you, Rick, again for sharing your time, and thank you for all you do at the CRPA.
3: So, that's it. And, of course, Rick has his show every Saturday afternoon at 1 o'clock on KTI. And so,
1: Firing Line.
3: Yeah, so you have to check that out.
4: I hope everyone understands.

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2: a hitter.
1: Yeah, giving us real updates on stuff that you will not hear anywhere else.
3: Yep. 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They answer back really well. And thank you again to the CRPA and you guys, everyone out there.
1: There you go. Okay, so I went shooting today.
2: So did I.
1: Yeah, so did you. I had a real good time. The stages were quick and simple. I started off like a house afire, my first stage we showed.
2: 17-second shooting duelist.
1: Yeah, 17 seconds.
2: 24 aim shots, three different shooting positions, four different firearms, loading the shotgun off your body as you go. 17 seconds.
1: Yeah, I was pretty happy with that one. And then I moved to the next stage. I did that one at 19 because, of all things, I got a cramp in my thumb as I was working. Yeah, so
2: that cannot be good.
1: Yeah, so it was like, oops. So yeah, that cost me about a second and a half. So I did that one at 19. And then the next two, we move into the bar.
2: Oh, yeah.
1: And I don't know. They were both very simple stages. It was like a 1-4-4-1 sweep on four targets. So you hit the first one one time, then four times on the next one, four times on the next one, and one time on the last one. And for some reason, both of those, they were different, but I kicked out a live round, so I had to reload, and ended up doing those two in 21 seconds.
2: What is your time for a reload, if you know what's happening?
1: Well, because I do it so often, I've got it down. Yeah, I've got it down. I can get it done in about a second and a half.
2: Ooh, that's blazing,
3: man.
1: Well, yeah, I just, like I said, I've done it so many times that I've just got it down. And so, so I did those two in 21, and then we went to the next one. And then I had a shotgun makeup, and so that one was like 22 seconds. I don't remember now. And then I got to the last stage.
2: Still great times.
1: Yeah, thank you. And then I got to the last stage, and I'm all set, and it's the reverse badger. So this is an interesting stage, guys. It's four targets. And what you do is, I always knew it as a progressive sweep. So you start the sweep with the first target. Then you go first, second target. Then you go first, second, third target. Then you go first, second, third, fourth target. So if you can follow that, it's one, then one, two, then one, two, three, then one, two, three, four. And I know this.
2: Now, with the rifle, that's fairly easy.
1: Mm-hmm.
2: Just keep the order in. But with the pistol, remembering we're only loaded with five rounds, you've got a split in the middle.
1: Yeah.
2: And so you got to remember where to pick it back up.
1: Right. So I get to the easy part, the rifle, and I know it's doing it quickly. It's 1-1-2, 1-2-3, 1-2-3-4. That's about the speed I go at. And I went 1-2-3. Oh, whoops.
4: And the penalty for having shot it in the wrong order is 10 whopping seconds.
1: Yeah.
2: When you're shooting sub 20 seconds, adding 10 seconds to that.
1: Yeah, and just to be a wise guy, I think I turned, when I did it, I went 1-2, and before, you know, it was so quick, there's no coming back now, so I turn around and go, hey, did anybody see that? And I just shot, you know, as best.
2: All you can do.
1: Yeah, as best as I could for the rest of it. So I ended up with, I think, 25 seconds on that one because of me goofing around, and then, of course, add 10 seconds to that. So, but I got through five really pretty decently, and then, oops.
4: Can I drop my lowest score?
1: And oddly enough, Clint Steele, our friend Clint, that
2: good
1: runs
2: shooter.
1: The Cajon Cowboys, he did the same thing, but not on our. What is going on with the phones in there? It just.
3: What's going on?
1: They keep
3: here?
1: Okay. I keep seeing.
2: They light up and
1: calls
2: they disappear.
1: Pop up and then they disappear, yeah. Anyway, somebody has to pay that bill once a month, you know. So anyway, he did the same thing, but he was in the other group. So I don't remember what stage it was, but he had a pee on the rifle on the last stage. Clean up until then.
2: It can happen to the best of us. There are three groups of people, as you know. There's people who have made procedurals, people who are going to have procedurals, and people who are in the middle
1: of making a procedural. Yeah.

0: And so it was a fun match. I had a good time. And, you know, we're practicing now for what's coming up, the Arizona State Championship.
1: Arizona State Championship, and it's a legendary match called
0: Border Town. Border.
1: And why is it legendary, Jeff?
0: Because it is super fast. J.T. Wild, if I recall, used to set this up.
1: T.A. Chance.
0: That was it. Yeah. I knew it was initials there somewhere. Yeah, okay. So, TA used to set this up, and they set this up for speed. So these targets are in your face. And the toughest part is not overrunning.
1: You see targets that are so big and so close and so easy,
0: mm-hmm.
1: and you tend to get the big eyes and run faster than you've ever run in your entire life.
0: And unfortunately, what'll happen is you tend to outrun your firearms, meaning, you've just jammed it. Oh, you just kicked out a live round.
1: Checked out the live rounds.
0: Yeah, see my last time.
1: The practice was good for that.
0: Yeah, and so...
1: You won't believe how possible it is. You got these large targets, and you won't believe how easy it is to slip a round between those targets.
0: Oh, yeah, so simple, so simple. One of my favorite stories, we used to have a good friend, he's no longer with us, Stoney Burke. Now, we were at Stampede, which used to be behind, if you've ever remember the gold strike, which was just in Nevada.
1: Just after you crossed the line.
0: Yeah, as soon as you get there, there's the Prim, and it used to be Buffalo Bills and all that. And then right after that is the gold strike.
2: Yep.
0: And right behind that was a beautiful range, and it was 14 stages over 2 days, 8 and 6, remember?
1: That is right.
0: Yeah, and it was
1: a lot of shooting.
0: Great match, a lot of fun. Well, one year for fun, they brought in their 2,000-yard range target, which was a full-size piece of steel shaped like a bear.
1: A bear.
2: Yeah.
1: Now, there's no way you're going to miss a full-size bear. This thing was 8 feet high.
0: 8 feet tall, 3 feet wide. It was huge. I mean, it was a real-size bear. And it was only about 12 feet in front of us. Now, here's how you have to start. You have to start holding a shot glass with liquid in it. I think it was tea, but on the beep, you had to set it down, and it couldn't fall off the table. Then you stand up, draw your first pistol, put 5 on that target, holster, draw a second pistol, put 5 on that target. Stoney, and now for those of you who knew him, was
1: a character.
0: I think he was 2. I mean, he had enough baggage. He could have been 2 different characters. He stands up and literally puts 2 in the ground before he got to the target.
1: He's so excited. Except big eyes.
0: He was shooting. He barely cleared the table he was sitting behind because, I mean, this thing was only 10 feet out. I mean, it was put there so that nobody would miss it. And
2: guess what?
0: He missed
1: and
0: it.
1: Every
0: with
1: year, people did.
0: Yeah, and he missed it with his first 2 shots, you know, just
2: swinging up. Bup, bup.
0: Yeah, and so... But that's cowboy shooting.
2: Yep.
1: A really fun guy by the name of Wee Wahooty.
0: I remember
1: him? He used to put together a match out in Florida, and they had a couple of really interesting things, like you would have to kick open a pair of barroom doors and go into a stage that you hadn't seen before and shoot it. Okay. But they had a very famous target sequence. They had a horse and carriage, life-size horse and carriage, and they had filled in the spaces between the horse's legs and the spokes of the wheels.
2: Ooh.
1: And you had to put 9 shots on the horse and carriage with your rifle, and then shot number 10 had to go on about an 18-inch disc that was at the same distance. And you know what happened. People would just start rowing away on their rifles or their handguns, and then they'd have to settle down for that last shot, and people were throwing shots all over the freaking west side of Florida.
0: Oh, yeah.
1: Yeah.
0: It's
1: part of the fun.
0: It's so easy to do. And fun was what we were all about back then. I mean, the end of trail. This is our world championship, and people try and... People that weren't there don't know what they missed, and they just know it now, and it's a big shooting match. And I always say, no, End of Trail was a week-long party with friends from literally all around the world.
1: Yep.
0: Oh, yeah, and there's some shooting on the side.
2: And some shooting.
1: Literally, you'd start shooting, you'd be done by 10 o'clock in the morning.
0: Yeah, and there were, you know, so many trailers and people from... Mr. Sky from New Zealand, I think he was. The Czechs used to come over. Of course, Germans came over. Badass Bob from England, you know, had

0: It was a week-long party with some shooting on the side.
1: It's a reunion.
0: Yeah. And once a year, you get to see all these people. And we had 250 vendors there. I mean, there was so much stuff.
2: It was like walking into 1880s Montana. It really was.
0: Like I tell people, it was, imagine going to the Renaissance Fair, but it's all cowboy stuff.
1: How cool is that?
0: That's what it was like.
2: That's what hooked me the first time I went there.
0: Yep. You bet. In fact, I was, I got started just before End of Trail 1998. And I shot that match, and that was it. Hook,
2: sign, and sinker.
0: Yep. Hanging on him.
1: Away me.
0: All right, guys. We're going to the break. When we get back, we got Mark in Woodland Hills and Howard in Los Angeles. We'll get to you. Anybody else?
1: 866-870-5752. One last time before we go. 866-870-5752.
0: Give us a call. We'll be back right after this.
1: Sure will.

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4: Ronald Reagan understood that preserving liberty required more than defending it. It had to be taught. 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Reagan understood that a free nation cannot preserve principles its people no longer understand. Every generation must learn why America's freedoms matter, understand the sacrifices that secured them, and accept the responsibilities that come with self-government. Liberty cannot be simply inherited. It must be intentionally passed from one generation to the next. Because when we fail to teach the meaning of freedom, we eventually lose the will to preserve it. So, are we preparing the next generation merely to inherit liberty, or teaching them why it is worth preserving?
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0: for me.
1: Reach out for me.
0: Ready?
2: That's too high.
0: Welcome back, everybody, to Gunslingers right here on...
3: The Gunslinger Syndicated Radio Network.
0: And yes, for those watching on the internet, we butchered the hell out of it.
3: Oh, hey, that's what we do.
4: But God bless Motown. It makes me think I can dance.
0: Right?
4: Which I cannot.
0: I just love that intro with a... It's like somebody
3: galloping
0: running.
3: Yeah. Right there.
0: Yep. All right, let's get to our friend Mark in Woodland Hills. What's going on, Mark?
3: Evening, Mark.
5: Nothing like Motown. Hey, I've got to tell you, brothers, it's the greatest sound out there, you know, Motown.
0: Oh, yeah.
4: Agreed.
3: Oh, yes.
5: Yeah.
3: No fight here.
5: I have some observation here. I don't know if you guys have noticed all these online streaming channels with the Dara rifles and pistols. They even have Excalibur scoped crossbows now. And
4: yes.
5: They're even telling folks here, I guess it's American Guncraft, about a rotary 8-round 12-gauge, but it shoots black powder, and it's got an 11-inch pistol-gripped double-barreled, and they actually state, no background check needed, registration or registration required, and shipped to your door. Can you believe it?
4: If it's black powder.
0: Yeah, black powder is
4: a non-firearm.
5: Yeah.
0: As my old friend Lance, who worked for ATF, used to say, black powder guns are no different than a box of chocolates.
3: Nope. Send you some flowers.
5: I've seen a lot of it in the last year. I guess it's, that's great. You know, I'm not against it. I'm just surprised. You know, it's kind of a shock.
0: Mm-hmm.
5: It's better than watching something about cornflakes or something, right?
0: Yeah, fair enough.
5: I have some, like, five gun myths here, and you guys can edit or augment as you wish. You hear a lot about folks saying you got to take your magazine out at night because it will flatten the spring. You know, it's compression and release wears it out. No, that's what it does, is the compression and release, not the holding it. It can hold it for years, even, from what I understand.
0: Well, it's called spring steel for... Did you want me to do one at a time, or you want to give them
4: more?
5: Oh, no, I'm sorry. I was just going to finish by saying when you need it, under duress, it could end your life in a panic, you know?
0: Yeah. Well, again, it's called spring steel for a reason, but believe it or not, a mag can go flat, but it's going to take some time.
4: Yep. And the quality of the steel involved in the spring and stuff like that. So if you're going to depend on it for life and death, sure, replace your magazines and even replace your springs once in a while.
0: Yep.
4: But most of the time,
5: you hear a lot about dry firing on striker guns won't harm the firing pin, but rim fire will. And, you know, I guess a lot of folks, if you're nervous about it, just use a snap cap, right? Is that what you guys would suggest?
0: Yeah, absolutely, because the way a rim fire works, the firing pin hits off to the side, and I have actually seen rifles with misformed,
4: the edge of the chamber
0: has been just mushed in.
4: Gets deformed, and the firing pin gets smashed.
0: Yeah, or the firing pin will break.
3: Yep.
0: Mm-hmm.
4: So, yeah, the only 22 I'm aware of that you can safely dry fire is the Feinwürzbau competition pistol. They're very, very proud of that.
5: Oh,
4: that
5: boy.
4: Starts at about $3,000.
3: Oh, okay.
0: And try to pronounce that again.
5: And, you know, also, hollow point bullets are not illegal in 49 of our states. Only New Jersey, of course, restricts them, but then it's only for home defense. Hollow points actually offer additional safety from my standpoint because they dump their energy in the intended target and are less likely to over-penetrate. You know, like that lady I told you about once who a guy shot a slug and it went through two walls and killed her in her Barca lounger.
0: Yeah.
5: Yeah, that it can happen. And they'll charge you with it, too, by the way.
0: Well, yeah, and that's very true. Unfortunately, because of the media and television and movies misinforming people, there was on 2020 did a episode on a gentleman who was a teacher for 30-something years, and he was a hiker. He would go out and hike out in Arizona, mind you. This is not California, Arizona. Yeah, and he was a concealed carry gentleman, and he was out, and there was a local nutcase out in the desert living with a bunch

0: of dogs, and these dogs attacked the man, and he used a stick to try and beat them off, and the man went unglued on him and came at him. He said, "I've got a gun. Leave me alone." Guy picked up a stick and came at him. He put two or three rounds in him, dropped him. The man ran up, gave him first aid, ran to the street, flagged somebody down to try and get him to the hospital as quick as possible. And at his trial, the police chief and the fire chief both testified that the man that had been shot, that had died, was a nutcase.
1: Mm-hmm.
0: And they still convicted him of second-degree murder because he used hollow points, and those made to kill.
1: Come on.
2: Oh, God.
0: Yeah, that was...
2: Well, also, you know, don't believe all these stupid movies where they want you to shoot the assailant in the leg or shoot the gun out of his hand. You know, the leg has massive arteries anyway, so when you hit it, he could bleed out in 2 minutes.
0: Or less,
2: like, do like trained professionals do. Aim for the center of mass.
1: Yep.
2: You know, as it doesn't move as fast as a limb does, and anything you shoot at him is considered deadly force anyway, so the law doesn't give you a break because of some stupid movie, you know, shoot the wound nonsense.
0: Yeah.
2: If somebody's breaking into your house, you know, that's kind of a serious situation.
0: Yeah, sadly, people shoot the wound, they've watched too many movies. The Lone Ranger did not actually exist, folks. You know, you can't necessarily shoot a silver bullet.
3: Guns out of people's
0: hands
3: at 50 yards.
0: Or draw on him and hit a moving hand and knock the gun. I mean, come on.
1: Fantasy.
0: I mean, even our, you know, one of our favorites, Kurt Russell in Tombstone, under the neck of his horse galloping, hitting somebody else running on another horse.
3: Might have happened.
0: But probably not.
3: That's might.
0: Anyway.
2: Boy.
0: Yeah.
2: Well, I would just like to leave everybody and remind them that when Jesus walked among us, you know, to give us the light, he spoke to his disciples in Luke 22:36. He said to them, "But now, if you have a purse, take it, and also a bag. And if you don't have a sword, sell your cloak and buy one." Yep. Jesus was a strong man, and he knew what the world was like, having, you know, grown among us.
0: There you go.
2: And later, his disciples produced two swords, and he said that it is enough. Of course, you know, when Peter took his sword to defend Jesus as he was being arrested, Jesus rebuked him, and yes, he did. He healed the servant's ear, stating, "No more of this." Mm-hmm. So we all got to balance our lives out and hope it's a better world. But you got to vote, folks. You got to vote. Javier Becerra, you got to be kidding.
0: Yeah.
2: This is the guy who said it's racist to not buy real Mexican cuisine on the streets with these vendors. And he actually maneuvered a law to facilitate, set it up. And these guys are setting up in front of shops. How do you run a restaurant on a small margin?
3: Permits and,
2: And you had a pizza place, Jeff. I mean, you can empathize with that, right?
0: Oh, yeah.
1: Come on, where's the regulation? Where's the safety there? These people are jokes.
0: Yeah. It's ridiculous. All right, Mark, as always, thanks. We'll talk to you again soon.
1: God bless you, sir.
2: God bless you guys. Cheers.
0: Take care, bye.
3: I look forward to more advice on swords.
0: Well, I was just going to say, we now have lines open. What's that number?
1: Oh, guys, it's your turn. Come on. Keep them pouring in. 866-870-5752. Once again, that's 866-870-5752. And you know what Leon says? We love it when the ladies call.
0: That's right. I mean, you got questions about guns. You got questions about what do you wear when you go into a gun shop. I can cover that.
1: It, or if you have, again, I love bringing it up because we're less than a week away. If you see anything in that catalog that's caught your eye and you want to let us know anything about what you're kind of looking at, give us a call.
0: Yeah, the Gene Hackman guns are getting there.
1: Mm-hmm.
0: They're up over $7,000, I think, or right around $7,000 now.
1: I dropped that to a couple of people, let them know, and they're like, wait, what?
3: How did you guys in case this? People are just listening for the first time.
0: Yeah, what we have is from the movie The Quick and the Dead, right?
3: Mm-hmm. The actual movie, the actual rig, and...
0: Yeah, the two holsters that they're U-Birdies, of course, because it was a movie, but they're engraved Gene Hackman's firearms that he uses to shoot most of the people in that movie.
3: That is correct information. Yeah. Those are the actual guns that were used in the film.
0: Yeah. So
3: and rig.
0: Yeah, yep. and the gun rig. So you get the belt and the two holsters, and it's really cool. And so if you're around a 33, 34 waist size, they'll fit you.
4: Yay.
0: That's where I'm at, and they fit me.
4: So, yeah, and there's tons of stuff, guys. 650 lots, I think we're at.
0: 680 something.
4: So 680. So there's a lot of bit of everything on there. If we got some art in there. I know we do because we always do. Mm-hmm. But there's stuff.
0: There's jewelry. There's all kinds of different stuff. Yeah.
4: Yeah. If you have your military surplus, you got your cowboy action shooting. You got your modern day. You got everything on there. So if you're looking for anything on there, there is a search bar on the auction catalog. Go ahead and type in your caliber or your style. You'll find what you're looking for.
0: That's it. That's
4: hey, now.
0: Okay, thanks for the plug.
4: Heck yeah.
0: The other thing, that Winchester, a Model 21 in 28 gauge. That's up there around $9,000 already. So, the stuff is moving. It's going to be a fun day. And of course, we hold it at the Highway 39 Event Center in Anaheim on State College. And it's State College off of State College.
4: Yes.
0: So it's kind of weird, but it's right by Angel Stadium, and yeah. State College is where it's called Tile Row. Mm-hmm. And that's where there's a whole bunch of different flooring stores along there, and there's an itty bitty little State College off of State College, and that's where it's at. You go, I believe it's north on that little bitty State College, and we're right down there at the end. If you're looking online, that's the front of it. And
3: the location itself is an event.
4: Oh,
3: honestly.
4: Yeah,
0: it's a beautiful, beautiful place. It's really cool, and there may be a 68 Mustang sitting out front.
3: What does it cost to get in?
0: Absolutely nothing.
3: And it's will I park?
4: It's so cool. Oh, there's tons of parking. They'll help you out with that. Yep. And being there is a real treat, folks.
0: Yeah, honestly. We have a guy out front parking. And in the meantime, we're going to take a break. But quick, what's the number?
4: 866-870-5752. One more time before we go out. 866-870-5752.
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0: And we'll be right back.

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0: master of the I think of the things we've done together while our hearts were young.
1: Okay, that's enough of that. Welcome back, everybody. I'm not going into that.
2: We have a real good online question.
1: Go ahead.
2: Mr. Morton would like to know, SAS uses lead bullets.
1: Correct.
2: Okay, you know that the war against firearms includes a war on the projectiles itself. So what do you do if they outlaw lead bullets? So are there any substitutes?
1: Frangibles.
2: Yeah.
1: You know, the only problem with frangibles is they're uber expensive. And, I mean, lead has gotten pretty doggone expensive. I remember selling 500 rounds of lead projectiles for like $29.95, any car, any color. And now the same box is like $50 to $60 bucks. So, the fran. Now, what a frangible is when it hits a target, it just
3: shatters.
1: Yeah, it's like glass. I mean, it just goes in 10 million pieces.
2: Typically made of something like sintered bronze.
1: Yeah, kind of like a ceramic feel almost to it. And so, yeah, in fact, they were talking about it at one time. SAS was talking about going to frangibles, but again, the price was just
2: astronomical.
1: Yeah, just made it an impossibility. Because weren't they doing that at the convention?
2: They actually had a wax match.
1: Is that what it was?
2: And okay. That might be the thing that scared them off, because... Yeah, well, here's a surprise. A wax plug aerodynamically is not very efficient or consistent.
3: Go figure.
2: And the problem is lead is so perfect for what we do with it that all these various substitutes weigh differently. It's like copper hunting ammo is always far lighter and, by the way, much crueler to the animal that you're shooting than the lead-based bullets. But thank you very much. People in Sacramento have no idea what they're talking about. Anyway, that changes the bullet weight, and that changes every aspect of the game.
1: Yeah.
3: I remember Frangible was kind of trying to make its pretty much foot in the door about stuff. A couple different companies were making it, and they were really trying to push it. But I think if it kind of the old saying, if it ain't broke, don't fix it kind of thing. Yeah. They're a good deterrent for a lot of things. But again, tools for jobs that you need.
2: Yeah. Here's the rest of the problem. The frangible bullet is supposed to, upon impact, it's supposed to shatter. What do you think happens when you accelerate it from zero to 1,500 feet per second in the blink of an eye? So again... The problem was the bullets themselves were not always standing.
3: Yeah. And what happens if the frangible bullet pierces something and you have the frangible substance within
2: now
3: you?
2: Instead of the slug, you've got a zillion little pieces of...
1: Whatever that is.
3: Yes. So people doing it for safety or anything like that, keep that in mind as well.
1: All right. Let's get to Howard in Los Angeles. What's going on, Howard?
4: Last week you had a guy talking about flyers. Now, I only know about three reasons that you get flyers. One, trash ammunition, let's get on to the second one.
1: Okay.
4: Uncomfortable weapons that don't fit.
1: Mm-hmm.
4: And you start shooting well, psychology. Because I'd finally dialed in my... the way I was shooting my 870 at the trap range, I smoked the first 24, and I knew it. And I totally screwed up the way I was holding the shotgun for the 25th. It was as if I had MS.
1: Yeah, that's called the loose nut behind the trigger syndrome. Yeah.
4: Malfunction of the operator.
1: Yeah, same thing. Yeah, I actually told him that usually a long gun is going to shoot better than the shooter itself. So if you've got a flyer, it's probably along the lines of the shooter just screwed up.
2: Technique, breath control, trigger control.
4: Like the IMR rod type powders, they sometimes cut roughly... You know, in the powder throw, and they will jar the whole powder column, and they won't weigh the same. And 22 ammunition, a long time ago in the 80s, no, earlier than that, the rim of the 22 was completely filled with the priming compound.
2: That's the ideal.
4: Yeah. I bought some stuff from Winchester T-22s, and I could hit 3% of them would not go off after three strikes. I would rotate the cartridge, fire it again, and it wouldn't go off, and then I'd rotate it again, and, you know, it hit in another spot. I got three dings. That meant that the priming compound was not uniformly distributed.
1: Correct.
4: And that's a major portion of the propellant.
1: Mm-hmm.
2: Well, that's always been a problem with 22s. Yeah. They just drop a dot of the priming compound and spin the case, and it's hopefully going to fill the base of the case.
4: Yeah.
1: Okay. All right. Well, Howard, thanks for the call, and we'll talk to you again.
4: Mark, off the air for a second. I've got a friend that I'm wondering about that he knows.
1: Okay. Well, I tell you what.
2: Ask our guy, and we'll have Marcus a note.
1: I'll put you on hold, and then Mark can pick up at the break, okay?
4: Okay.
1: All right, very good. Don't hang up. No.
3: Don't you do it, Donald. Don't hang up.
1: That came to everybody's mind. Oh, yeah. All right, let's.

0: jump over to John in Burbank. John, what can we do for you, sir?
1: Hi, I'm listening to your wonderful show.
0: Oh, thank you.
1: I do it often. I have some things I'd like to sell. I have three Puka knives. They're in pristine condition. They're 100 years old. They've been in my family for a long time, and they're just beautiful. Then I also have a sword cane. My dad was an actor, and he was in Mexico many years ago, and he brought this sword cane back. It's really beautiful.
0: Mm-hmm.
1: And I also have a painting by Zotto. I don't know if you know that name or not.
0: I am not familiar, no.
1: Okay. So,
0: well, the problem is the sword cane, whatever you want to call it, that they are illegal as all get out.
2: Possible to be.
0: Yeah,
1: because but you can own it and you can bring it to friends. You just can't walk outside with it. They're legal to own. You can own it and put it in your house. In fact, if somebody were to break into your house, you could use that for protection. You just can't walk around outside with it.
0: Well, fair enough, but I don't want to have something
2: thin
0: to do.
2: Line,
0: yeah,
2: man.
0: We do really well, and that's because we stay out of gray area. But okay. I do appreciate it. But the other stuff, feel free to bring it
2: absolutely.
0: By. We'll find it a new home.
2: And we appreciate any comments about swords.
0: Yeah.
3: Yes, we do.
0: All righty.
1: I'll take a photograph of it.
0: Okay, cool. Very good. Thank you, sir. Take
1: now,
0: care.
1: Now,
0: quickly.
1: How do I get a hold of you? How do I come in?
0: Go to gunslingerauctions.com. All the phone numbers are there, and I'm down at the Orange Store Tuesday through Saturday.
1: Okay, well, thank you very much.
0: You bet. Thank you. Take care now.
3: Thanks for listening. God bless.
0: Bye-bye. All right.
3: Yeah.
0: Ryan, what do we got left? Oh, okay. Well, you know, let's jump over to Linda in Burbank.
3: Linda, long time.
0: Linda, what can we do for you?
4: Hey, quite some time ago, I heard you say that Hilton is anti-gun. Well, this past week, I heard Jennifer Horn interview Steve Hilton. Did Hilton get out his website? I checked out his website. And on his website, it says that he's pro-Second Amendment.
0: Well, I hope so.
3: Yeah.
0: I mean, he's the only thing we got for running for governor, so we all got to vote for him. And I hope he stays up with his word. I will stand behind my statement because he has made many anti-Second Amendment statements. But, you know, people can change. Let's hope he did. And we'll go from there.
2: He certainly is our best choice.
0: He's our only choice.
2: Yeah.
0: You know, unfortunately, you know, I mean, the one had, if I had my druthers, it would be Chad Bianco up there. But unfortunately, things happened, and I'm still not quite sure how that happened.
3: I'm utterly confused.
0: Yeah, but in the meantime, anything but Becerra.
3: Yeah.
0: I mean, Francis, a talking mule, would be a better idea than him.
3: I've got a talking rock.
0: So, yeah.
3: That rock that will do great.
0: I'd vote for that over Becerra also. Okay, thanks for the call, Linda.
3: Linda.
0: We'll talk to you again. Bye-bye.
3: Yeah.
0: Langry there.
3: You know what? We've had our past with how we were dealing with the elections this last time. But again, Hilton is running on, trying to run on the side that he thinks is most logical with all of us who try to vote logically. And we'll back him up as all to his word. So,
0: you know, there's an old saying, he may be an a-hole, but he's our a-hole.
3: Yeah, you know what?
0: And that's kind of what we got to go with. So that's what we're going with.
3: Yep. Yeah. So, it's coming up close, folks, and that's another thing we need to do. It's I know it's on the tongues and the teeth of everyone, but voting is our power here, and the less we vote, the more power we lose, especially on a show like this, talking about the Second Amendment, talking about funds and firearms. Things like this may go to the wayside if we lose it all.
0: Well, and you know, we try not to get into politics too heavy because I know it's two things you never talk about at Thanksgiving dinner is politics and religion. But to be on my soapbox really quick, so many people are saying, well, you know, he can't win. I'm not going to bother voting. But guess what? they said the same thing about Trump in 2020 mm-hmm. or 2024.
2: 16 and 24.
0: Yeah, and you know, there was no way he was going to win, but we voted so much that we overcame the cheating.
2: They overcame the fix.
0: Yep, so we're going to just have to do that again.
3: Come on, folks.
0: All right. There, I'm off my soapbox, and now we got Beach Boys. Hey. What do you think of them apples, Chuck? In our second...
3: Power.
0: Packed hour, it's more phone calls. What's that number, Jim?
3: 866-870-5752. Once again, that's 866-870-5752.
0: Now check out some five-part harmony, and we'll be right back.
3: Let's go.

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4: This is Pastor Henry P. Davis III with a word of encouragement. 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
10: The following program is paid for by Gunslingers Auctions. All opinions or statements expressed in this program are solely those of Jeff Tabiner or his guests and do not reflect the opinions of KDAR or Odyssey.
11: If Republicans retain control of Congress in the midterm elections.
12: The president speaking at Shannon Airport in Ireland today after watching the Irish Open golf tournament. He also announced that he plans to remove a 10% tariff on Irish whiskey. This is SRN News.
13: The midterms are almost here, and Republicans could be in deep trouble. Polls show Democrats leading in key races. Tonight, Rob Finnerty on Newsmax reveals the growing threat from the DSA and the radical left. With less than 60 days to go, Finnerty says it's time for the GOP to hit the panic button. The House may go, and control of the Senate is up for grabs. Gas prices, mortgage rates, health care, and out-of-control national debt. Americans are angry, and the progressive left wants total control of Congress. Tallarico, El Sayed, AOC, Bernie Sanders. Finnerty reveals President Trump's secret plan to fight back and what you can do to help him. Don't miss Finnerty tonight at 8 p.m. Eastern on Newsmax. 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
1: And of course, like they always do, now our phones are blowing up.
2: Of course.
1: I think we need to skip the first hour and just do a second
3: just go
1: third
3: straight
1: hour.
3: To the second hour.
1: All right, let's get to Dave in Whittier. Dave, what can we do for you, sir?
4: Hey, guys. I've got two things. So I want to ask a question. Is it correct that the state legislature and Newsom are trying to overtax bullets to keep residents from purchasing more of them?
1: Well, they're not overtaxing. What they did was they added an 11% excise tax to all sales of firearms and ammunition. And I mean, we're stuck with it until a judge overturns it because... You know, you can't tax a right.
5: They're taxing a constitutional right.
1: Yeah, so eventually that will have to go away, but we're dealing with it for right now.
4: Okay, so this is their typical modus operandi. Mm-hmm. And now their latest thing is they want to, since Trump overturned, well, as long as he's president, it's going to stay in effect, but he overturned the ban of all gas vehicles by 2035.
1: Yep.
4: But what they've done now to try to pull a fast one is they want to get rid of all the current types of tires, 70% of them, to to force people into electric cars.
1: Mm-hmm. Yeah.
4: I got two fun protest ideas for folks. They're really fun. I came up with one of them recently because I want to do this at our Democrat majority city council now that they acquired on April in Whittier, and boy, this guy, even the Department of Homeland Security said in a Whittier Daily News article that this mayor violated, he interfered with ICE. He pulled a stunt at the library on an ICE agent, and it's on video. But this guy, these people are bad. So I have an idea. Go out in front and take egg cart, empty egg cartons, the perfect, I collapse them together and they make great sound. Have a whole bunch of people go out in front and protest. You can protest against taxes or whatever, but it's a great technique. And also, if you're a Democrat majority city councilist or anyone, a Democrat a legislature shows up at a town hall, get a group of people ahead of time and go as a group and twirl your forefinger in the air and say, whoopee! Do fun things to protest them that they can't do anything about, but to get attention and make a difference.
1: Yeah.
4: You know, be creative. We got to do things differently to make a change.
1: Well, I couldn't agree more, Dave. And in fact, what's so idiotic about the left is they're always so busy protesting, but if they got their way, they wouldn't be able to protest.
2: Exactly.
1: So, right. I mean, they are just, that's how absolutely idiotically stupid these people have become.
4: And Jeff, I'm going to tell you one more outrageous thing they did, the city council, shortly after they got elected. They got their Democrat majority by Trojan horse means, okay, on an issue.
1: Mm-hmm.
4: What they did a couple of months ago, they cut down public speaking time from 3 minutes to 2 minutes. And in the Whittier Daily News, it says, quote, this Democrat mayor, because that way speakers' comments will be more cogent. Well, by the way, Mr. Tyranny, oppressing freedom of speech, it's not your job to try to make public speakers' comments more cogent. It's more than that. They want less time for people to criticize them.
1: Yeah. Well, that's why you pass something called the Nick Shirley Act.
5: Yep. Right?
1: I mean, that's
5: exactly. Chill opposition.
1: Yeah, that's all these people have is you know, blame Trump and
5: yeah, right?
1: And shut us up. So
4: what I'm doing, go to my Facebook page, California Tax Revolt, and join it.
1: There you go.
4: Look it up and search for it. I created that page.
1: All right. Very
2: cool.
1: Good.
2: Thank you.
1: Dave, thanks for the call. We'll talk to you again. Take care now. Bye-bye.
4: You got it. Bye.
2: I always like to make the analogy. It's like chickens for KFC. People that speak the loudest and all that don't know they're going into the fryer and all that and going to lose all their freedoms of all their freedoms of what they think it should be. And all the people they're voting in are just taking them away more and more.
1: Yeah.
2: So, hey.
1: Well, and the point of that is ultimately you take them away and then younger people don't know them, so they don't know right. what they're missing, mm-hmm. so they don't expect it. Let's get to Nicole in Culver City. Nicole, what can we do for you, ma'am?
2: Evening.
6: Hi. I have two things. I have a question. If someone breaks into my house, can I shoot them with a pellet gun so that I don't have to clean up after them? Does it hurt enough that they think they're being shot and they would go away?
1: Well, a pellet gun can't hurt, depending on, of course, where you hit them, and of course, what kind of pellet gun.
5: Yeah. The size of them, what they're wearing.
1: Yeah.
5: But with a pellet gun, you're going to get one and done.
1: Yeah, that's about all you're going to get is one shot out of it.
6: Oh, because my neighbor, he was into guns. Actually, he was training police officers with weapons, and he has a gun that it looks like a rifle, and it's got a slide on it. And does that shoot? Or it might have been like an air rifle, It had a little round pellet.
1: Likely that's some kind of a air, you know, a CO2 type.
2: Airsoft or something.
1: Yeah, like that. It's hard to say without seeing it, to be honest with
5: you. Maybe a Berna?
1: Yeah, it could be one of those Bernas. They shoot little paintballs or something. Yeah,
5: you're not allowed to use the pepper balls in California.
1: Yeah, because
5: that would work.
1: And you know, the criminal has much more rights than us. Mm-hmm. And to get back to your original question, I'm not a lawyer and I don't play one on TV, so I'm going to have to kind of be very vague on this. But if the way I understand it is if they come into your house but don't have anything lethal with them, then you're not supposed to do anything lethal back to them. Apparently, you're just supposed to stand there and watch them take your stuff.
2: Let them go.
1: But, you know, welcome to California, and no matter what you do, you're going to get incorrect advice. Yeah. I mean, a lot of cops will tell you, oh, just shoot them. But then a lot of other cops who have been, you know, not been on so long will tell you, oh, you absolutely cannot do that. Mm-hmm. So literally, we are in this bizarro world gray area when it comes to that. And there's no real right answer.
5: But Nicole, protect yourself against predators. And remember the mantra. You say three things if you ever find yourself in that situation. I was in fear of my life. I just wanted them to stop. I'd like to speak to an attorney.
1: Mm. Yep.
6: Oh, thank you, Mark.
1: All right.
6: Okay, and I have one more comment.
1: Okay.
6: I'm the one that called last week about my out-of-body experience when you played that song, Time Is It?
1: Uh-huh. Mm-hmm.
6: Remember that?
1: Yeah, I do.
6: Okay, well, because tonight it happened again. I don't know what's going on in my brain, but I was sitting here with the phone in my hand, as I did last week, thinking, I got to call and ask you to play it again so that Jimmy can join in for the deep part.
2: Oh, yeah.
6: And this is 2 weeks in a row where I look around my living room and the song is coming out of the radio.
2: Oh, cool.
6: Is that freaky?
1: That's pretty wild. That's
2: meant
1: pretty
2: to be.
1: Wild.
6: Yeah. And another thing, what do you call a dating site for senior citizens?
1: I give.
2: What?
6: Carbon dating.
2: Oh!
1: Fair enough. On that note, we got to go.
6: That's all I got.
1: Thank you, man. Take care now.
2: God bless you. Carbon dating.
1: Real quick, let's get to Kathy in La Habra. Hello, what can we do for you?
2: Evening, Kathy.
3: Hi there, guys. First thing is the Whittier comment I'd just like to add. It went, way left. I was born and raised in Whittier. That's very sad. Number two, a big push for Alex Villanueva to get him in as the L.A. County Sheriff to get rid of Bunker Bob.
5: Yep,
3: but the real reason I called was Catalina Island. If anybody could explain why they're bringing in marksmen from out of the country and the taxpayers are having to pay, from what I understand, to call the deers for the winery.
5: Yep.
3: Of the Russick, I guess, Wrigley and the Rusnecks, yeah?
5: Yep.
1: Well, it's because it seems that the left's...
5: You don't suppose any money's going to be changing hands,
2: what?
5: Do you?
1: Yeah.
5: In the process, you could have put out tags in California, taken care of, and people would have paid you.
1: It seems their hypocrisy knows no bounds.
2: Cool.
3: Well, and they also streamlined, I think, the permitting process for them as well.
1: Well, of course they did.
3: Yeah, and it's just upsetting, and I don't know if enough people know about it, but again, another big waste of taxpayer money, but also depriving those that could do it and use it as sport. But,
1: well,
3: and
1: again,
3: that I'm even interested in. But.
1: Likely a congressman or a senator got greased.
5: Absolutely.
1: And, you know, money talks and everything else, you know. Walks, and that's how you get that done.
5: So you replace those politicians, please. Let's do that.
1: Yeah. Get out and vote and spread the word. All right. Thanks for the call, and we'll talk to you again.
3: Okay. Thank you. Bye-bye.
2: Thank you. God bless.
1: I couldn't tell if she hung up already. Go ahead.
5: We have a moment. Norma Mir has posted this up. California Penal Code 20510 prohibits the manufacture, importation, sale, or possession of a sword cane.
1: I thought so.
5: That was my recommendation, yeah. too.
1: To be honest, I have never seen a sword cane ever that if you tried to stab somebody, wouldn't break into about six pieces.
2: Unless you're a fencer, right?
1: Yeah.
2: I'm gone.
1: All right, you're listening to Gunslingers right here on
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0: And as always, we're in our our last segment is already here.
1: Fastest 2 hours on radio, folks.
0: Fastest 2 hours of my week, anyway. Yeah. I tell you what. Okay, but you know what? We got lines open. What's the number?
1: Oh, guys, let's finish out the show strong. 866-870-5752. Want to hear from you before we go. 866-870-5752.
0: No, give us a call. In the meantime, you got anything online?
1: Everyone's chiming in. But you did bring up that pepper spray in a confined space.
0: Oh, yeah.
1: It's like using a taser in a puddle of water. Think about that. And if you're sitting in a pool of water and you tase someone, the effects are abound even to affect you. Oh, yeah. So,
2: and unfortunately, that does for the Marion, that does apply to pepper gel as well. For it to be effective, it's got to be pretty strong. And again, once you blast it off indoors, man, unless you live in an auditorium, it's going to get you.
1: Oh, yes.
2: It's going to get you. Witness Jeff's story.
0: Yeah, what happened, we had a guy bring in one of those great big Dog of Bounty Hunter-sized cans of pepper spray, and he tried to sell it. We said, well, you know, we don't want it. He set it down, and just a splurt come out. And we had to vacate the whole store. We had to put fans in there, and it was brutal.
2: It lingers for
0: 2 weeks. I was going home. Why do I taste pepper?
1: We were down the street. I remember when we were still in Glendora, and then there was an altercation outside, and I believe a lady had pepper sprayed a gentleman, one of the vagrants out there. Mm-hmm. And I remember we went out to go check, and just the breeze alone carried it over, and we felt the effects from almost a half a block away at least. Yeah. So, yeah.
2: You risk incapacitating yourself at a time when you really want to have your game on.
0: Yep. You know what? He's finally here. Our friend Brent in L.A. What's going on, Brent?
1: Shalom, Brent.
3: Shalom, you God-loving gunslingers.
0: Thank you, sir.
1: Amen. Brent. Amen.
3: And Mark, you were so right about the Ronald Reagan Library's exhibition.
2: Oh, you made it.
3: To the 250th birthday exhibition. And it was just stunning. It was beautiful. I'm so sorry it's gone.
2: And well presented, too. Yeah, I'm glad you had a chance to make it. I know you'd be among the people who would really, truly appreciate some of those treasures. Did you have a favorite exhibit? I love they had Benedict Arnold's hand-signed oath of loyalty to the United States. Yeah, Did not, as they say, age well.
0: No.
3: No, there were so many things that were just, you know, heart-rending and thoughtful. But there was one thing at the end of the exhibit which most people probably overlook, is like a 2-inch piece of canvas that was cut from the wing of the Wright brothers' first flight that was taken to the moon by on Apollo 11, Neil Armstrong.
2: Brent, I had never heard that story, and when I saw that, it gave me chills.
0: Ooh, that's pretty cool.
1: That's super cool.
3: Yeah, but Ben Franklin's glasses and his pen, it's like all of a sudden you could kind of feel the time and the place. It was amazing.
0: Yeah, that's pretty neat.
3: And I was thinking, now that Rosh Hashanah has waned and Yom Kippur is on the horizon, the world is in a spiritually opportune time for personal and national repentance, not just for Jews, but for all those in possession of a soul. And I was thinking, to aid in the quest, I again want to suggest as a religious and patriotic obligation for all Americans seeking a new rebirth of our nation to watch the breathtaking and beautifully crafted movie, A Great Awakening, that came out this year. It's about America's first Great Awakening, brought about with Reverend George Whitfield and the printing partnership of his sermons by Benjamin Franklin. Mm-hmm. And it's exquisitely scripted, acted, and it has a Shakespearean feel. And it's one of those movies that leave you off being a better person for having seen it than going in. And I think it can help America to awake from our spiritual slumber.
0: Man, no kidding. That would be nice. All right, Brent, as always, thanks for the call. We're going to see you at Town Hall, right?
3: I hope to be there. I should be there.
0: All right. Excellent. Very good. Then we'll talk to you again soon.
1: God bless you, Brent.
0: Bye-bye.
3: God bless you.
0: Bye. All right, let's jump over real quick to Edward in Riverside.
1: Hey, Ed.
0: Wants to talk about K-Tai. What's going on, Ed?
1: Evening, Ed.
4: Greetings. Yeah, I listened, and then, of course, I'm not listening right now because I'm on the phone, but I didn't get home until just a few minutes ago, so I didn't know if you had the first hour and the second hour, but Kevin told me that you've got just the second hour so far.
0: Mm-hmm.
4: Anyhow, my question had to do with the auction. I'm real interested in, well, a whole bunch of items that are on that.
1: Two
4: in particular. Lot number 185 is a Thompson Center Plains rifle.
0: Mm-hmm.
4: And lot number 371 is a Remington 1858 percussion revolver.
0: Mm-hmm.
4: And you have $400 to $600 on those. I'm not going to be able to be there at the auction. I that's my church day, and I'm part of the audiovisual team, so it's part, you know, I got to be there. So,
2: well, if only there was something he could do.
0: Yeah. Ed, real quick.
4: Well, do I send you a check or...
0: Well, here's what you do. Call me at the shop, and we'll take a sealed bid from you. And how a sealed bid works is if where the internet leaves off is where we start. And if, say, the internet stopped at $250, you're the first bid at $275. If somebody else bids, then, you know, it keeps going. If it goes over you, then you lose out. But if it stops at $275, you get it at $275.
2: Even if your bid was, say, $500.
0: Yeah.
1: So, yeah, we keep it the increments, and we stop at your ceiling, but the auction will go on. So we won't overbid you at all.
2: Side note, those Thompson Center rifles are really, really slick.
0: Yeah,
2: those
0: they're
2: are
0: good guns. And both of those require no paperwork
2: whatsoever. It's a
0: favorite kind of gun.
2: Box of chocolates.
0: Yeah, absolutely.
4: Yeah. Which leads to the second question.
0: Mm-hmm.
4: Several years ago, when I bought my Trapdoor Springfield, it's over 100 years old, so there was no paperwork required on that either.
0: Mm-hmm. Correct.
4: Is that the case with some of these older, like... what's on there that is old?
0: Well, we've got several. If you look down at the bottom,
4: A3s.
0: No, they it's only pre 1898. It has to be before January 1 of 1898. So O3s are considered curio and relic guns, but they are not antiques. So they definitely have the 10-day wait on them.
2: But you should have an O3 A3.
0: Yes, you should, because they are a great firearm. I may have 17 or 18.
4: And you have a couple of nice ones on there.
0: Oh, yeah.
4: And a Remington Model 17 also.
0: Mm-hmm. Yeah.
4: So
0: give me a call, and I'll get all your info, and we'll bid for you.
1: Yeah.
4: All right. Thank you. And you're at Orange, right?
0: Correct. Uh-huh.
4: Orange Shop.
0: Tuesday through Saturday.
4: Okay.
0: All righty. Thanks, Ed. And of course, thanks for listening on K-Time. Make sure you tell all your friends we're back.
1: Yeah.
0: All right.
4: I shall.
0: Thank you, sir.
1: God bless you, Ed.
0: We'll talk to you again soon.
4: Thank you, and God bless you.
0: Thank you, sir. Same to you.
2: Thanks,
0: bye-bye
2: Ed.
0: Now. Bye. Well, that was a good run of calls.
1: Oh, yeah. Way to close out the show. Got a bunch of our familiar voices on there, and always love it. Love it.
0: I mean, the phone calls really make the show, guys.
1: Yep.
0: So that's why we remind you of the phone number so often.
1: Oh, yeah. I don't just do it to hear my pretty voice. I want to hear your guys' voice.
0: Absolutely. So. Well, what are you guys up to this week?
2: Well, I'm going shooting with a buddy tomorrow.
0: Oh, yeah.
2: Going to bring out some 1911s.
0: Yeah. What are you doing tomorrow? We're going shooting up at West End.
1: What time are y'all going?
0: About noon.
1: Really?
0: Yeah, about noon tomorrow. I have stuff to do in the morning.
1: Okay.
0: Talk to my friend.
1: That actually might be a pullable get. Yeah. So, yeah.
0: Okay.
1: Maybe that's what I'll be doing this week, too. Hey.
0: There you go. Other than that, I've got collections to pick up this week.
1: Mm-hmm.
2: I'm fascinated with the sword discussion, because we are performing for the Viking Festival down in Vista.
0: Mm-hmm.
2: And I find, to my surprise and a little bit of horror, I do not have a single sword.
1: What?
2: I gave a couple of swords away. Yes, I did, to various family members. My girlfriend has several swords, and I have none.
1: Oh,
2: and
1: no.
2: And so I'm not entirely sure how to dress for this thing.
0: Well, I know a guy that's got, like, 4 or 5 50-gallon buckets full of
1: Just in case.
0: Go by the warehouse.
2: So you have assorted swords?
0: Yeah. Go by the warehouse. I got more swords than you can shake a stick at.
2: I just need to loan it, and then if somebody else would put fingerprints on it, that'd be handy now, for later.
0: I don't hit nothing with them, because I ain't promising nothing there. They may shatter into 50
2: pieces.
0: Well,
2: this is more a looking sword than gotcha. When I go into battle, I prefer to use rockets from a discreet distance.
0: And some kind of machine gun. Yeah. But other than that, I think I've got more swords than you can shake two sticks at.
2: I should have thought of that. I'm embarrassed.
0: I mean, that's a 5 gallon, the great big 500.
2: Yeah,
0: because we get them when we go pick up collections. A lot of time there's extra stuff, and people just want rid of it. And so I'll usually make a cash offer. But we have more swords and fishing poles.
2: Swords and fishing poles.
0: Oh, my gosh. My warehouse is about 3/4 full of swords and fishing poles. Yeah, and Hot Wheels that are worth no money.
1: Nothing.
0: Everybody collects Hot Wheels, and everybody thinks that they're worth a fortune. And then you look them up on eBay, and they sell for like 39 cents.
1: Here's one for a quarter.
0: Yeah. And it's like, so you have to put 10 in a thing, and it costs more to ship them than it does what you paid for them.
1: Hope you were looking for that one.
2: This is advice to those of you that are collecting Hot Wheels for your retirement.
0: Yeah, be careful. Ryan, what do we get? Minute and a half? Okay. Auction is next Saturday, guys.
2: That's honestly, that is the big news.
0: Yeah, make sure and come on down. It's a lot of fun. Even if you just want to check it out, come and check it out. The Highway 39 Event Center is so bitchin'.
1: So cool.
0: They got so much cool cars, and they've got, neon all over the walls. They've got Cushman motorcycles and Vespa scooters, and you name it, they got it. It is a lot of fun. Come check it out, and then you never know. Maybe I'll get you to get a bite.
2: And don't overlook the spectacle itself, because the auction itself is just, first of all, you've got it. It's such a machine. It's fun to watch. But it can get downright exciting. You got some items that I think...
0: When we get an item that a lot of people are interested, it's fast and furious.
1: Love it.
2: It's genuinely fun.
0: There's the old music on the wall. That means it's time to go home. Just want to say, don't forget to smile. Just little curves. There's a lot of things straight. Thank you, Leon. We'll see you guys next week.
1: God bless you.
0: Good night, everybody.
1: Love you.

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6: Fox News, I'm Ted Lindner. Tensions ramping up in the Middle East amid the latest threats from Iran and its proxies.
7: It's not just in Saudi Arabia, where they had to shut down the east-to-west crude oil pipeline, but also in the Strait of Hormuz, where overnight yet another vessel was targeted by the IRGC with an unknown projectile.
6: Fox's Trey Yings. President Trump downplaying the threat of artificial intelligence after Anthropic researcher Jacob Coxone quit, citing concerns that AI could cause human extinction in the years ahead.
8: It's going to be more good than bad, but by a lot.
9: I've said it from the beginning.
8: Whoever wins AI, and we're leading by a lot, whoever wins AI wins.
6: There have been several reports of AI systems escaping containment during testing. On Sunday, House Speaker Mike Johnson told CNN he wants AI leaders to meet with Congress to discuss security issues. 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
12: I have discovered a young man whom I think is going to be a superstar. He's got good stage presence, great set of pipes. He's Italian. And he has a unique way with a phrase, but more than that, there's just something I like about the guy. You see what I think. You'll know what I think. Here's my new discovery, Joe Piscopo.
13: All right, Joe Piscopo on the radio, live as live can be, just posting a picture of Hoboken, Barry, and myself backstage. I'll tell you, we had such a great time at the WABC Gala. We were celebrating September 11th, right? So, and I was on the morning show, I was just very upset, and we put guests on, you know, Frank Siller came on, and we had, firefighters on, and after September, you never forget, man. I don't know, because

or, you know, where we broadcast downtown, we're a block away from Ground Zero, and I stopped in there. So it was nice to end the day celebrating September 11th with the great Tony Orlando, with the great Vinny Badugno, the young superstar. What a great kid, you know. And Lee Greenwood was totally at the top of his game yesterday. Not only, like, Kevin Drosch was just in Dallas, and he saw Lee down in Dallas, and then Lee, correct me if I'm wrong, Kevin, he was in Yankee Stadium last night, and then he goes over to Cipriani on 42nd Street, and he sings for us, Lee Greenwood did, and he was just spectacular, and Bruce Morrow, Cousin Brucey, you know, and it was a beautiful, beautiful night, and we just had such a great time. So Mary was there, I knew it, and I said, I gotta talk to her. So we sent someone out to bring her backstage, and there we are, and she is just a pip. God bless her. We have the best listeners in the whole world as you listen to Boulevard Sinatra Showcase, you know. So I got a great song coming up I'm going to play next, but right now let's kick off the hour on a much upbeat kind of feel, if you would, a song written by Harlan Thompson and Harry Archer, and it was a bonus track on the Come Swing Me album from Billy May, the great Billy May, very simply called I

0: That's my song for you. I love you. I love you for listening to Boulevard Sinatra Showcase with Joe Piscopo. You know, it's a very interesting time in New York. You know, we appreciate the resilience and the love and the we have such respect, and we never forget September 11th. And then, but you want to also move on, and you want to. So we're playing, I'm trying to touch all bases to tonight. You know, on the show or this morning, whenever you're listening. But what I want to do is go to the phone calls because you're kind enough to call. And I forgive me if I don't get to you because we're always playing the music. So let me go now, if I may. Kevin Drosch manning the board. He's the big shot. They got him running the board, and he's there for us, and we appreciate that, Kevin. And Jackson running the phones, we appreciate that, Jackson. 800-848-9222. Let me go to North Carolina, if I may, Kevin. Let me go to Kevin in North Carolina. Hi, Kevin. How you doing tonight?
1: Hey, Joe. It's good to talk to you again, sir.
0: Thank you. Right back at you, Kevin. How are you, my friend?
1: Good, Joe. I have horrific memories of that day. I was still a commuter driver. Between New Jersey and New York, and I was one of the last buses in the Lincoln Tunnel before they shut everything down.
0: Wow.
1: And I did 11 hours in New York, and we were finally able to get out of there, out of trains, but the buses were in there for 5 days. Port Authority was on lockdown.
0: Yeah, but where did you stay, Kevin, if I may ask? You were held up there, right?
1: We, after the South Tower fell,
0: yeah,
1: Port Authority went on lockdown. They threw us out in the street. I was on 8th Avenue.
0: Wow.
1: Right at the Port Authority. Yep. Could hear all the yelps of the sirens, everything going on downtown.
0: Yeah.
1: I saw a lot of horrific scenes, Joe. I saw a jet come overhead down 8th Avenue, probably no more than 300 feet off the ground.
0: Wow.
1: Headed south.
0: Wow. Wow. You saw it, man. And because you're loud and fast. Oh my goodness gracious!
1: Well,
0: how did you get home finally?
1: We were able to get on the train. Penn Station had reopened. We were able to go over to Newark, went to the Broad Street station, and
0: sure,
1: the bus company I worked for.
0: Yeah.
1: They were standing by there, and I finally got home.
0: Yeah.
1: I left my house at 5:30 that morning. I walked back in the door at 11:50 that night. I was the supervisor for the company. I had to pull a trip that day because we were shorthanded. I would have normally not been in New York that day.
0: Yeah, well,
1: Joe, I just want to say real quick, because I know there's other callers.
0: Okay.
1: I thank you very much for playing these memories, because I also deal with the anniversary of my dad's death is September 9th.
0: Ah, yeah.
1: So.
0: Yeah, I hear you loud and clear. Yep, yep.
1: Dad was a big Sinatra fan. You played Summer Wind for me that one night, and I greatly appreciate everything you do, Joe, and keep up the good work.
0: God bless you, Kevin. Thank you so much for calling in, and we send our love and remembering your dad, indeed. Let me go to Alice in New York while she's there, if I may, Kevin. Hi, Alice. How you doing tonight? Well, okay, Frankie in Brooklyn. We got Frankie in Brooklyn. Yeah, thank you. Frankie, how are you, pal?
2: Yeah, Joe, okay. You have a great show, I tell you that.
0: Thank you, sir.
2: I just want to say, when you played that song, A College for Sale, I have the album in my hand.
0: Oh, you got the real album. You got the vinyl, huh?
2: Yeah, I got the vinyl. Well, it was all my brother's records, but I still have a whole bunch of them. It's unbelievable, like Basie and Sinatra and all that stuff. From all hours of the morning, unbelievable. You know? I love Sinatra.
0: That's it, Frankie. We appreciate you listening, my friend. Can we play something for? Listen, you got the records right there. You can play it for yourself, but we appreciate you always listening, Frankie. You know,
2: I just want to say something about my brother.
0: Okay,
2: you know, he was in 9/11. He was the second alarm, engine 212.
0: Wow.
2: And how much it was? 343, right? That passed away in that event.
0: That's right.
2: So my brother and his other fireman could have been two more.
0: Yeah.
2: But when the building came down, it catapulted over the engine 212, and that's what saved my brother. He got buried and this and that, but he pulled himself out. But if it wasn't for that fire truck, he was with three other firemen and policemen. They ran one way, and they got killed instantly.
0: Brother
2: and his other firemen ran backwards, and the fire truck saved his life.
0: Yeah,
2: unbelievable.
0: It is unbelievable. Frankie, thinking about your brother, and we appreciate you always listening, my friend. God bless you and your family, my brother.
2: Thank you, Joe.
0: Yes, sir. Thank you, sir. And again, as you listen to Piscopo, it's a Boulevard Sinatra showcase, and it's very close to New York. You just could feel 9/11. We breathe it. We feel it. We know so many people. We never, ever, ever want to forget, you know? And I think Shanksville feels the same way. The Pentagon down the Pentagon, you know? I talked to some military folks. I feel the same way. But we wanted to just pay a tribute a day later. So many stories and so many beautiful stories. But let me go to a song from Frank Sinatra. And what I love about this song, I Get Along Without You very well. It's a classic song, but I wanted to play it from one of my favorite live albums that we played before and we will play again because it's one of the great albums right before Mr. Sinatra retired in 1971, and it was in London at Royal Festival Hall. And you could hear in Mr. Sinatra's voice, this he did two shows that day, and then the show went on CBS television later, but it was played live on the BBC in London. And this is what I love about Frank Sinatra, is that, I mean, if you have time, this is the original version from Mr. Sinatra from Wee Small Hours. Just for a second, let me just play a little something from I Get Along Without You Very Well, and then I'm going to present something from Royal Festival Hall. Right here, please, if you would. Listen to the clarity of Mr. Sinatra's voice here.

That's Frank Sinatra from We Small Hours. And forgive me for interrupting, Mr. Sinatra, but let's go to Royal Festival Hall. You will hear his seasoned voice. You will hear it's the second show. I think it was the second show. And somehow, I so appreciate Frank Sinatra when he was on stage and he tells the story and he portrays this song at this time in our history. It's so apropos. I get along without you very well.

Oh, come on. That's Royal Festival Hall. Mr. Sinatra, I get along without you very well. And right before that, from Wee Small Hours, Joe Piscopo Boulevard Sinatra Showcase. We're going to come back. We're going to swing a little bit. And then some other heart-wrenching, heartfelt songs, on Boulevard Sinatra Showcase with Joe Piscopo. And if you want to give us a call, it is

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0: Only Frank Sinatra, time after time. Joe Piscopo, Boulevard Sinatra Showcase. Let me go to Steve in New Jersey. Good evening, Steve. How you doing, my friend?
1: Hey, Joe. Thanks for taking the call. I don't know, sir, if I missed it. I couldn't listen last week, Joe. Uh-huh. I had something more important going on, okay? But it was 50 years ago, last Saturday, so September, 50 years since the day Mr. S played the Peacemaker and brought Dean Martin out to Jerry Lewis's telethon. It was the first time they were seen in public, Dean and Jerry, in 20 years. So I was wondering if you could, if you have the tape there, you could play it, or I got a list of some of the, afterwards, after, so after Dean and Jerry do their little thing, Jerry walked aside and Mr. S and Dean did a few songs. So take your pick, Joe. I'll pick a song, or you can play the clip. Go ahead.
0: All right, Steve. Yeah, but thank you, Steve. Thanks for calling. Steve in New Jersey. You know, we're going to break in a second, but we played it last week. Steve's referring to the 1976 reunion that Mr. Sinatra brought Jerry Lewis and Dean Martin together. A lot of people don't know they were a comedy team. A lot of younger folks really have no idea that they were not just a comedy team. They were the Beatles of comedy. They were so popular. And then that's where Jerry said that we played it last week. And Jerry said they took a beat and Jerry said to Dean Martin, "So, you working?" And which was one of the great lines ever. And then, yes, Dean Martin and Frank Sinatra did a medley there. We'll have to grab that when we can. Hey, thank you, Steve. Thanks for listening. We're always there for you. You know, we're always there for you, and we always appreciate you being there for us. And if you want to give us a call, you know, it's 800-848-9222. Tell us about your September 11th. We ain't forgetting. We're never going to forget. And we're proud to be Americans, you know. And as you listen, Juliana down in Australia, we're proud to have Australia listening too, because we love Australia as well. Joe Piscopo, it's Boulevard Sinatra Showcase. We got the best of Francis Albert with Piscopo on the radio, and we are coming right back at you. Don't go away. Be impeccably dressed with a Boulevard Frank Sinatra timepiece on your wrist, incorporating vintage designs with the iconic elements of the legendary performer. Mr. Sinatra's classic fedora and his signature are some of the standout details. The collection pays tribute to Boulevard and Mr. Sinatra's relationship dating back to 1950s. Frank Sinatra wore Boulevard watches throughout his life. They sponsored the Frank Sinatra Show. Today, Boulevard honors Mr. S with watches named after some of his most beloved songs: Summer Wind, Young at Heart, Fly Me to the Moon. 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Boulevard makes the perfect gift, whether it's a birthday, an anniversary, a way to say congratulations, or even better, just to treat yourself to a great watch. 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
2: Up a two-day visit to the Emerald Isle. I'm Sue Guzman, Fox News. President Trump asked by reporters on Sunday as he left about the latest negotiations with Iran.
3: Iran wants to make a deal so bad. They're calling constantly. They want to make a deal. They got to make the right deal. I'm not going to make a deal that's no good.
2: As he left, the president had a surprise announcement for Ireland after getting requests to remove U.S. tariffs on Irish whiskey.
4: On behalf of the United States of America, I am going to take the tariffs off.
2: And this, as the president is returning home to Washington. Meanwhile, a planned meeting between Iran and Oman has been postponed. The details from Fox's Kevin Cork.
5: The talks were set to address the status of the Strait of Hormuz. Oman and Iran have been negotiating a deal on managing shipping through the vital waterway, but Iran wants ships to pay transit fees, something Oman obviously opposes. Now, the meeting was postponed at the request of regional countries like Bahrain, who are already planning not to attend, citing its lack of diplomatic relations with Tehran. This comes as traffic through the strait remains relatively low amid continued U.S.-Iran fighting and attacks on vessels in that waterway. And for those of you who are wondering, yes, a U.S. naval blockade on Iranian ports remains in place. As for diplomatic efforts to end the fighting, they remain stalled, though the president says Iran wants to make a deal.
2: The Wall Street Journal reporting Iran is rebuilding its ballistic missile stockpile meantime in underground facilities. And some scary moments on Saturday for the Republican gubernatorial candidate in Wisconsin. The small plane he was riding in was forced to make an emergency landing in Lake Wausau. This was on Saturday, and here's what he had to say about it.
6: I signed up for the job to be governor of the state of Wisconsin a year ago. It was right here in Wausau a year ago that I announced, and I'm going to finish that job.
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Hey, I got a right to sing the blues. That's a bonus track of Come Swing With Me with Ted Kohler and Harold Darlin and Mr. Sinatra. Joe Piscopo, it's Boulevard Sinatra Showcase. Great to have you with us. I love it. So I would listen to, first of all, William B. Williams. I always had to give William B. Williams credit because I first was introduced to Frank Sinatra, as I told you before, when I'd listen in my father's car, whether he had the Chrysler 300. Oh, that was so great, that Chrysler 300, or the Delta 88, or the Olds 98, right? Those great cars of the 50s and the 60s. And William B. Williams was always on. You know, and he would always talk about Frank Sinatra. He's the man that coined the phrase the chairman of the board. Willie B did, you know. So then other people started doing Frank Sinatra shows. And the one that is most notable, if I may, is a guy named Sid Mark. And the late, great Sid Mark. What a great guy. What a dear friend. And it's still on. I think it's the Sounds of Sinatra, whatever it's called. And he really wrote the book. So Sid would always say, it was so great, when he would play the songs that I want to play, as we remember September 11th, you know, he would say, all right, flip the cool side of the pillow, you know, because we're going to now listen to some soft side of Frank Sinatra. That was Sidney, you know. So I just was paying respects to Sid with great remembrance of William B. Williams and the great folks that have really blazed the path. And then thank you, John Catsimatidis, who, you know, our boss at WABC in New York, who said, Joe, I want you to do Frank Sinatra on the radio. I went, wow, and I checked with the family, you know. So thank, we always appreciate Tina and Mr. Finkelstein and Finkelstein and Charlie Pignon, my dear friend. And, of course, Nancy, you know, for just allowing us to do it. So, and this setup is this, because this is a heartbreaker, okay? So you got to flip your pillow over, like Sid said. This is from, I'm going to try to do a 1-2 if I have the guts to do this. Because I don't get, when I did the Sundays with Sinatra, it was tough because we had to keep swinging it, you know? But right now, I'd like to take the time just to lay back on a cool Saturday night, man, and listen to Frank Sinatra from 1958 from the album Frank Sinatra Sings Only the Lonely, a magnificent masterpiece written by Sammy Kahn and Jimmy Van Heusen. I guess I'll hang my tears out to dry.

This is masterpiece stuff. Do you understand? I know you do. You know, and I see we got calls. Tony and Peggy, stand by. I want to continue on Only the Lonely, if I may. Matter of fact, it's Frank Sinatra sings Only the Lonely from 1958. Another masterpiece from Sammy Kahn and Jimmy Van Heusen. Listen how Mr. Sinatra says Cafe at the very beginning. This is Only the Lonely.

0: Mr. Sinatra, Nelson Riddle at his very, very best. And that ending is only rivaled by A Cottage for Sale, Only the Lonely. The juxtaposition of the Nelson Riddle arrangement over Mr. Sinatra's notes on the vocal. It is masterful. And I am just so grateful to our mothership, WABC, and to the Katzimatidis family for allowing us to play some of these masterpieces from the great Frank Sinatra. And most of all, we love you for listening. Hey, let me go to Tony. Can I go to Tony in beautiful Clifton, New Jersey? Hi, Tony. Thanks for holding. How you doing tonight?
1: This is Tony from Goldsneck, Doug.
0: Hey, Tony from Goldsneck. How are you? Tony and Teresa, the guardian angels of Hoboken, Mary, Tony. That's what you are. How are you, brother?
1: Hey, we're just getting home from seeing the concert with Mary and Sal. Did the concert. Yeah.
0: How great is Sal Valentinetti, Tony and Teresa, huh?
1: He had the whole crowd going. Believe me.
0: Tony, was it outside?
1: Yeah, outside.
0: Fabulous.
1: But it was blowing in.
0: Yeah. Oh, that's so great. You guys are the best. And Mary came by last night. She looks great. I know you're watching over her, and she's such a great gal. But I always appreciate you being there with your family when you come down to Winnie's and listening and going and seeing the great Sal Valentinetti. Just fabulous. And we love you, Tony and Teresa. You know that, right?
1: Yes, we appreciate you 100%, and you're like an elephant. You never forget. You played that song for us.
0: Dry your eyes. That's you, Tony. That's for you. Tony, Teresa, we love you. Love your heart and soul. Thank you so much for calling.
1: One thing I want to mention, remembering my son-in-law's father, one of the 343, who was a Bella commander died.
0: Ah, man, rest in peace. Thank you for that, Tony. Thank you, Teresa. God bless you, okay? Give my love to everybody, okay?
1: Thank you.
0: Yeah, God bless. God bless. Hey, before we break, can I go to Peggy still holding there, if I may, Kevin Drosch? Thank you. Hi, Peggy. How you doing tonight?
2: Oh, I'm doing very well. Thanks for taking my call.
0: Absolutely.
2: I don't know if you recall, but we spoke last year that I knew your piano teacher, Grace Gimble.
0: Yes, I did. I love that. I absolutely love that. Oh, my gosh. That was great. Thank you for that.
2: That was interesting. There are two things that I wanted to ask you about. I heard the story that Frank Sinatra, back around 1962 or so, I guess he invited John F. Kennedy to his home.
0: Yeah.
2: And he actually, in Palm Springs, I believe, and he actually built a landing strip for the helicopter so that he would be able to land him on.
0: Hey, you know what, Peggy? Yeah. Hold right there. This is a great story. Would you hold for us for a second? I want to talk when we come back, all right? Please, this is a great story. Thank you, sweetheart. Thank you. Hey, it's Boulevard Sinatra Showcase with Joe Piscopo. Coming right back.
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0: Born on America's darkest day of 9/11, the Tunnel to Towers Foundation has been helping America's heroes ever since. In this 25th anniversary year of 9/11, we honor heroes like New York City Police Department Detective Eric Michael Calleja. Calleja, a Bensonhurst, Brooklyn native, dreamed of being a police officer and fulfilled that dream by joining the NYPD in 1994. He worked his way up to the rank of detective and answered the call after September 11th, serving at Ground Zero in the months that followed. In 2022, he was diagnosed with multiple cancers tied to his heroic service. Just 5 months later, he passed away from a 9/11 related illness. Eric is survived by his wife, Marilyn, and his two children. To honor his life and service, Tunnel to Towers paid off the mortgage on the Calleja family home through its Fallen First Responder Home Program. 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That's T, the number two, then T.org.
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9: I think we need another couple hours, right? Let me go. Peggy had a great story. She called in. Piscopo on Bulova Sinatra Showcase. Peggy, we got you back. So you're talking about with Frank Sinatra. He redid his whole Palm Springs estate because John Kennedy was coming in. Yes, please continue.
2: He built a helicopter landing pad. He laid the cement and everything. And then, well, long story short, his brother, the Attorney General, Bobby Kennedy, there was some kind of unhappiness going on with the mafia at the time, and it was connected with Frank Sinatra, blah, blah, blah. And the upshot was that President Kennedy had to cancel his trip.
9: Yep.
2: And my understanding, and I hope you can verify this, that Mr. Sinatra was so outraged that he personally took a sledgehammer and broke up the whole landing strip that he had built.
9: Well, you know, Peggy, first of all, thank you for calling. Let me get into this for a second. Peggy, thank you, by the way, and all the best. Always appreciate you listening. Thank you. So, it was kind of political because, Joe Kennedy, apparently not really a great guy. He wasn't, they thought Mr. Sinatra shouldn't be hanging around with JFK. So JFK and Mr. S were very close friends. So JFK was going to go out and stay in Palm Springs, and he built a landing pad, and he also built a presidential wing on the estate, on the house. Legend has it that what happened was they said to JFK, you can't go stay with Frank Sinatra, you have to go stay with Bing Crosby. And Bing Crosby was a Republican, and Mr. Sinatra was a diehard, they're all diehard Democrats back then, and Mr. Sinatra wasn't happy. That, I think, is rumor. But I think it's suffice to say, Peggy, Frank Sinatra was not happy. Because not only did he not stay with him, he went to Bing's house, and it just was like one of those things. So thank you for that, Peggy. Thank you for that piece of information. Anything else you need to know, call Professor Piscopo. I think I got the answer for you, okay?
2: Okay. If there's time, I had one more question for you.
9: Okay.
2: And you can cut me off if necessary, but...
9: Okay.
2: Back around 2012, I play the viola, and I had the opportunity to play in a backup orchestra for, I think it was either the Three Irish Tenors. This was down in the big theater in Red Bank.
9: The Basie Theater, okay. Sure.
2: Yeah, and I had the opportunity to share a music stand with this beautiful young black woman named Tia Allen. I heard from a somewhat reliable source that that you thought she was hot.
9: Yeah. I won't touch that now. I'm going to close the show out, but let's talk about it next week. Peggy, thank you so much. Let me close it out with a nice Frank Sinatra song, if you would, Kevin Drosia. Thank you very much. Here's a little something. Yeah, please. This is so apropos, and I'll address all that next week. I don't remember that at all, but so let's close it out with a beautiful song by the Bergmans and Lou Spence and Nelson Riddle and Mr. Sinatra.

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1: Conflict with Iran expands. I'm Ted Lindner, Fox News. President Trump saying this about it on Sunday outside the Irish Open as he spent the weekend in Ireland.
2: Iran wants to make a deal so bad. They're calling constantly. They want to make a deal. They got to make the right deal. I'm not going to make a deal that's no good.
1: The president there outside the Open in Doombeg, Ireland. The president had a surprise announcement for the country after getting requests to remove U.S. tariffs on Irish whiskey.
3: On behalf of the United States of America, I am going to take the tariffs off.
1: The president on his way back to D.C. tonight. Meantime, the president also addressing the war in Ukraine, the so-called Trump dividend if Republicans sweep both chambers in the midterm elections in less than 2 months from now in November. Fox's Alex Hogan with more on that from Dublin.
4: Today, Trump telling reporters that he called Ukrainian President Volodymyr Zelensky to stop targeting Russian diesel infrastructure. In talking domestic issues, Trump today doubled down on his pledge to send every adult in the U.S. a $5,000 check if Republicans retain control of Congress in the midterm elections.
2: If the Republicans win, as I said, it's $5,000 to all adults in the country, and we can easily handle that because we're taking in so much money.
4: The proposal has been met with bipartisan pushback as Democrats slam the administration over the state of the economy. They also say they don't buy the promise of these $5,000 checks.
1: Some economic experts say the proposal could add to the country's debt. And the Republican running for governor in the state of Wisconsin, Tom Tiffany, saying he swam to safety after making an emergency landing in Lake Wausau on Saturday.
5: I signed up for the job to be governor of the state of Wisconsin a year ago. It was right here in Wausau a year ago that I announced, and I'm going to finish that job because there's a whole lot of people in Wisconsin that are counting on me.
1: Tiffany says he and the pilot sustained only minor injuries. 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

0: Thanks for inviting me into your home, your long-haul truck, RV, camper, taxi, your parents' well-appointed basement with the simulated wood paneling, electric fireplace, and the painting of dogs playing poker. Your loft, that greasy spoon just off the interstate, and your cabin in the woods. Welcome to Coast AM, the very best in late night talk radio. I'm Richard Serrett, and tonight, this morning, I'm back home and coming to you live from the home studio in Old Thornhill, just north of Toronto. For decades, the UFO mystery has been dominated by eyewitnesses, radar returns, photographs, military encounters, and extraordinary stories. But tonight, we're going somewhere different, into the laboratory. What happens when you take some of the most sensational claims in the UFO world and put them under the microscope of molecular biology, genetics, and forensic science? Dr. Andreas Luke is a cellular biologist and genetic scientist who conducted postdoctoral research at Harvard Medical School and later served as a professor of medical biochemistry, genetics, and cell biology. And unlike most scientists with that resume, he's willing to investigate evidence that conventional science often won't touch. His new book, co-authored with Steve Aspen, is called Investigating the Impossible: Biology Offers New Answers and Insights. And some of his conclusions are astonishing. Those bizarre three-fingered Nazca mummies from Peru, the tiny bodies displayed before the Mexican Congress and ridiculed around the world as obvious fakes, Luke argues the scientific evidence points to something far stronger, far stranger, that at least some of these specimens appear to have been real, once living biological organisms. But then, and this is crucial, he doesn't believe the available DNA evidence establishes that they came from another planet. Then there's the case of Australian Peter Khoury, who reported a bizarre encounter with two mysterious women and afterward discovered strands of hair. When one was genetically tested, its mitochondrial DNA produced a combination associated with a very rare Chinese-Mongolian lineage, despite the women being described as strikingly blonde. And then comes perhaps the biggest question of all. Could an extraterrestrial species actually breed with human beings? Could the hybrids described by alleged abductees be biologically possible? Or are we using the wrong word entirely? Because Luke believes true human-alien hybridization would face almost impossible biological barriers. But genetic engineering, transgenesis, may be another matter altogether. Tonight, we're not asking you to believe. We're asking, what does the biology actually say? Dr. Andreas Luke joins us in hours one and two. Then, a century ago, Hollywood created its first great male sex symbol. And then, at just 31 years old, Rudolph Valentino was dead. The hysteria that followed was unlike anything America had seen. Valentino wasn't simply a movie star. He was the great lover, the dark, exotic, impossibly handsome screen idol who helped define celebrity before Hollywood even understood what celebrity was. Women adored him. Men imitated him. Newspapers mocked him. Hollywood packaged him, exploited him, and turned an Italian immigrant named Rodolfo Guglielmi Valentino into a fantasy desired by millions. But behind that fantasy was a much more complicated man. A dancer who arrived in America with little money. A fiercely ambitious actor who became an international phenomenon. A man whose marriages became tabloid spectacles. Whose masculinity was publicly attacked. And who privately complained that he no longer controlled his own life. And then came August 1926. Valentino suddenly collapsed in New York. Days later, he was dead. He was only 31. But that's where tonight's story really begins. Because after Valentino was placed inside a crypt at Hollywood Memorial Park, a mysterious woman began appearing at his grave. She wore black. Her face was hidden behind a veil. She spoke to no one. And she carried one red rose. She became known simply as the Lady in Black. Who was she? A secret lover? An obsessed fan? Or a woman keeping a deeply personal promise made to Valentino years earlier? And why, 100 years later, do roses still appear at his crypt? Tonight we're going inside the glamour, scandal, loneliness, death, and strange afterlife of Hollywood's original superstar. My guest is filmmaker and author Giovanni Stico, whose new book is A Single Rose, The Life and Times of Rudolph Valentino and the Lady in Black. And this story has one hell of a final act, the life, sudden death, and the paranormal afterlife of Rudolph Valentino in hours 3 and 4. But first, the Nazca Mummies, investigating the impossible. Welcome to the Audio Imaginarium. Come on in, weary traveler, hang your cloak on a peg, grab a stool, and come gather around the fire. There are stories to be told, and you are among friends. I'm Richard Serrett, and this is Coast to Coast AM. Why don't you stay a while?
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0: Dr. Andreas Luke is a molecular biologist and geneticist bringing hard science to the UFO mystery. He conducted postdoctoral research at Harvard-affiliated Brigham and Women's Hospital before becoming a professor of medical biochemistry, genetics, and cell biology. His fascination with UFOs began with a close encounter as a teenager in Germany. He is the co-author with Steve Aspen of the provocative new book, Investigating the Impossible. Biology offers new answers and insights. Dr. Luke, welcome to Coast AM. How are you?
5: I'm very good. Thank you. Nice to meet you again, Richard. And hi to everybody out there. Good evening. Here it's already a couple of hours later. It's Monday morning, 7:15.
0: You're officially a time traveler.
5: Yeah, you could say so.
0: You have obviously serious academic credentials. Was there ever a moment when you thought studying UFOs could damage my reputation?
5: Actually, yes, I did. Pretty much during my entire active career in research and academic teaching at universities, that was exactly what I was thinking. And that is also the reason why I come up with this book very late in my career. I'm almost now at retirement age, and so my career is done. I'm happy with everything that happened and with the development. And so at this stage, I decided, Steve and I decided to come up with a book that details a couple of those cases that are controversially discussed. And in general, you're absolutely right. If you're still in academia, especially university academia, mostly in research, talking about UFOs, UAPs, could actually be a career killer.
0: You argue that we need to be skeptical and open-minded. So how do you prevent skepticism from becoming automatic debunking? And conversely, how do you prevent open-mindedness from becoming gullibility?
5: That is really a personal thing for everybody or for each individually, each one individually. You just have to force yourself not to drift over into one end of the spectrum or into the other end of the spectrum. Meaning, skepticism means really check what the facts are and try to come up with explanations. And not debunking where you claim that you personally know the absolute truth. On the other end of the spectrum are the esoterics who claim different and other things. So you try to stay somewhere in the middle and follow the facts only, wherever they lead you. And if you don't like what the facts and the evidence tells you, then you need to change, or you need to question actually your own position. Is my position still accurate, or where and how do I need to change my position and my thinking?
0: So your interest in the subject didn't begin in a laboratory. It began when you were 14 years old in West Germany. What happened to you in 1974?
5: All right. It's a little bit

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2: And that person, it was a male voice. The male voice said, well, all you need to do is to go to an undeveloped area within your neighborhood where there are no trees, take a strong flashlight, and you have to have something that is transparent and like glass or paper or that in colors of red and green. And then you sit down and you shine up red and green lights into the night sky. That sounded like a great adventure at the time to me. And a friend of mine and I did exactly do that. We went out at night to a field in the neighborhood, put out our flashlights, and the red and green paper that we had, and shone up those red and green lights up into the night sky a couple of nights in a row. And from what I can tell consciously, nothing really happened during that period of time. Then we had to stop it because school resumed again, the new term started. And a couple of months later, when I came home from a friend during daylight, that was in the middle of October that same year, I was walking along the on the sideways, and all of a sudden I felt observed in some way. But I couldn't really point to anybody who was looking at me. And I looked around, and then I looked up a little, and then I saw this craft. It was broad daylight, maybe 4 to 5 p.m. in the afternoon. And then I saw this craft hovering, not maybe about 20 meters above ground. And the distance, I would guesstimate, maybe anywhere between 30 and 50 meters from where I was. So it was broad daylight, and the craft was not far away. It was not a light, some kind of shining orb. It was a metallic craft, the shape of a cone. Everybody remembers in math and in high school, those mathematical cones.
3: Yes.
2: Pretty much that form, that shape. But not as as pointed. Well, the pointed end was on top, and it was metallic gray. No windows, no portholes, but there was a ring of red and green lights circular that was revolving around the craft. The size of the craft would be, I think, well, guesstimation again. At the bottom, it was maybe 5 to 6 meters in diameter and maybe 4 meters high. So it was hovering there. And while it was hovering there, I had the feeling that I was completely alone on this planet. There was nobody that I could see. No, no pedestrians, nobody on the bicycle, nobody on motorbikes, no cars, no nothing. And I didn't hear anything. And
3: that's remarkable.
2: I know. And so then this craft was hovering there. And while it was hovering there, I felt it was there because of me. Even today, I have no explanation what it was and why it was there. But at that moment, I had the feeling it was there because of me, and that it was, in quotation marks, scanning me in some way or another. Then maybe the encounter lasted possibly a minute or two. Then it tilted and it disappeared. Everything without a sound. There was no sound at all, not even a humming or nothing like that. I have no idea how I got home that day. I have no idea if I told my parents about that or if I told my best friend about that. I just cannot remember.
3: Isn't that interesting? Your memory of the actual sighting are so precise, and yet you don't remember how you got home.
2: No, I don't.
3: It's what's fascinating is later, I think it was later that same summer, you write about meeting a mysterious girl. And decades later, you wondered, might that individual have been

0: I guess, what David Jacobs calls a hubrid.
1: Right. Yeah. That is a very personal story. Let me just tell you the outline of it. I met this girl, her name was Angelica, and beats me, but I still today don't recall completely where I met her first. All I know is that I did meet her. I have still no idea where she lived. I have no idea what her last name was. I have no idea what school she attended. And strikingly, shortly after that mysterious encounter or this striking encounter that I had with her, she completely disappeared. I never saw her again. I asked my best friend, with whom I'm still in touch even today, can you remember that girl? And he said, yeah, vaguely. And then he said something about, you remember? She just disappeared at some point. She was there in sort of one day, and the next day she disappeared, not only from my sight and view, but apparently completely, so to speak, from the surface of the earth. The reason
0: why did you think she was a hubrid? What led you to that conclusion?
1: About a year and a half ago, close to 2 years ago, I was hospitalized. And while I was in the hospital, that encounter that I had with that girl, Angelica, resurfaced in my mind. And it was overwhelmingly strong in my mind. And I really relived that encounter in my mind again. And here's the story. I remember her and me walking along a riverside, and then she stopped, and we were just talking this and that, and then she stopped walking. She looked me straight in the eyes, and she said, you know, Andreas, if you and I really want to be boyfriend and girlfriend, then we have to do that, in quotation marks. Everybody, I think, knows what I'm talking about. Yes. And I was shocked, and I was 14 and she was maybe 13 or 14. And that was not in the 2020s. That was 50 years ago, in the middle of the 1970s, where society was completely different, organized. Customs were different. Cultural values were different. So a girl, 14 or 13 years of age, talking to boy, same age, in that kind of tone and content, even today, I think that's pretty much very far-fetched and not really to be expected from a girl that age back then, 50 years ago.
0: Certainly not.
1: So then I must have looked at her shocked, and I asked her, well, Angelica, how do you exactly imagine this to happen? And she said, you see that little bridge there, right under there, right now.
0: Wow, and that's forward.
1: Yeah, you could say so. When I try to picture her face, I see her dress, I see her skin color, I see the hair and how the hair was styled, but her face is just a blur. I cannot really see her face.
0: That led you to conclude that she was a hubrid, or?
1: No. Not directly. So I did read the books of David Jacobs, and somehow that thought appeared to me, well, maybe she could be a hubrid, because when they come to this planet, they still have to learn a lot about human societies and how to integrate into them, not to stand up out as like a sore thumb, not to get noticed as weird or different or something like that. So I think maybe that was one of the reasons why I thought, it's a speculation. I have no evidence for that. But it's a thought that she might be one of those hubrids, and that she tried to use me as one of her learning experiences.
0: And we will get around to explaining what a hybrid is. People may be listening saying, wait a minute, I thought they were called hybrids, but this is a hybrid? We will get to that. I mean, this is an extraordinary conclusion for a molecular biologist about this encounter. Dr. Andreas Luke is my guest, and he is the co-author, along with Steve Aspin, of Investigating the Impossible. Biology offers new answers and insights. And we will get around to talking about the Nazca mummies and whether or not human-alien hybrids are biologically possible. All right, back to more of our conversation after a quick timeout. My name is Richard Serrett. 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
11: Fox News, I'm Sue Guzman. President Trump calling on Ukraine's President Volodymyr Zelensky to pause strikes on Russian diesel refineries, claiming the attacks are contributing to a global shortage.
12: A lot of the diesel oil comes, and that's the one where there's a big up. It comes from Russia. And the Russia plants are being hit by Ukraine.
11: Diesel prices rising to $6.20 a gallon. The Republican running for governor in Wisconsin, Tom Tiffany, surviving an emergency landing. A small plane went down in Lake Wausau Saturday. He and the pilot sustained only minor injuries, and he adds he's looking forward to returning to the campaign trail.
13: He had 4 stitches, I believe, in one of his wounds. That was the extent of his injuries. I have 12 stitches up in my eyebrow, but other than that, just a few scratches.
11: Tiffany thanked emergency first responders Sunday. 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
1: Welcome back. The Who, Long Live Rock. Pete Townsend wrote it as a tongue-in-cheek salute to rock and roll and the absurdities of the rock star life. Here's an unusual traveler making its way across the Atlantic. A 3,000-mile-long cloud of dust from the Sahara Desert. It's already moving through the Caribbean and is expected to reach South Florida by Monday, bringing hazy skies, spectacular sunsets, and some potentially lousy air quality. The dust contains extremely fine particles that can get deep into the lungs, particularly troublesome for people with asthma and other respiratory conditions. But there's an interesting upside. Saharan dust can actually suppress hurricanes, creating drier, less favorable conditions for tropical storms. So kind of a strange trade-off. Harder breathing, prettier sunsets, and possibly fewer hurricanes. 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There's a lot of Coast waiting for you there. We are talking with molecular biologist Dr. Andreas Luke, about the mysterious Nazca mummies of Peru. Forget the hype, forget the headlines. The question tonight is simple. What does the science actually tell us these things are? The conversation continues next on Coast to Coast AM.
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1: Dr. Andreas Luke is here. He's a molecular biologist, geneticist, and the co-author of Investigating the Impossible: Biology Offers New Answers and Insights. So let's go straight to Peru, and let's strip away all the hype. What exactly are the Nazca mummies?
6: The Nazca mummies are not what was claimed them to be, just artificially created dome-like structures. There are as probably some kind of a diversion of the attention. Indeed, there are those dolls, but they are not the real mummies. The real mummies, part of them are, some of them were exhibited in September 23, now 3 years ago, at the UAP hearing in the Mexican parliament. There is quite a few of them that were uncovered and from that cave in Peru. There are these 60 centimeter tall, like mummies that were exhibited in the Mexican parliament. Then there are others, more like 1 meter and something like 5 foot six, 5'7" in tallness. They look completely different. And then there are still yet other mummies that were uncovered in that cave that are even more exotic. The mummies are really mummies, and they're actually mummified by means of diatomaceous earth and cadmium chloride, which in the conditions of that Peru desert in Peru are just perfect conditions for mummification. Those mummies were indeed at one point in time living organisms that for some reason or another ended up in that Peru, in that cave in Peru. And they have quite striking similarities with terrestrial, meaning earth-like or living beings, but there are also striking differences. So,
1: right, they have three fingers, many of them, three fingers.
6: Exactly. Exactly. The tridactyl organisms, of which true tridactyl organisms are not really known in in the evolution of this planet. So that is a striking difference that needs to be explained. And how the conclusion that we came to, Steve and I, we may actually be talking about that in a little bit, in a little time. Go ahead, Richard.
1: Yeah, when you first saw them, Andreas, when you first saw the photographs, and many of us saw the photographs, did you think initially they were fake?
6: Yeah, indeed I did. And that was simply because of the faces of those 60 centimeter mummies. They have a striking similarity to that movie character from that Steven Spielberg movie, E.T.
1: Yes.
6: And when I saw them, when I saw these faces at first, and I had read some headlines before that they were artificial, there were bones and glue and paper and cardboard involved, and I thought to myself, okay, just move on, next. It's fake. But then I had the opportunity to watch a video on that German channel by Robert Fleischer. That channel on YouTube is called exomagazine.tv. And well, Robert Fleischer is a German national, but he also speaks fluently Spanish. And what he had done, he had translated and overdubbed the presentation of those mummies in Mexico and translated it into German. So I watched the entire video, and my first doubts about that theory or hypothesis that they're just artificial, they are glue, paper, and all of that. And when I listened to the presentation a few more times, I took notes, and then I took screenshots and looked at those screenshots myself. The presentation itself clearly indicates that these are not artificial. They are indeed the remains of living beings.
1: So initially they were taken to... They're taken from Peru to Mexico. They are displayed, I guess, what, in glass cases in the Mexican Congress, which is,
6: exactly.
1: I mean, my word, that must be unprecedented, first of all, for a government to display such a thing. Mm-hmm. But then later, and again, we all saw the headlines where they were dismissed as fakes. They were made with paper and glue. Who do you think was responsible for, I guess, muddying the water or poisoning the well by creating these paper and glue mummies in order to distract people from the actual real mummies?
6: Well, who's really behind all that, I don't know. But what I can tell you is who executed that plan. And that was the district, Customs Department and the state attorneys of the Peruvian government, and alongside with an archaeologist called Flavio Estrada. And what they had claimed was that there was a shipment from Peru to Mexico that they had intercepted. And then they presented those dolls that were intercepted, and they claimed those were the mummies, and those mummies, in quotation marks, were made up or were constructed out of glue, paper, some bones of different species and different age of the individuals and all of that. Well, basically, the intent behind that seems to be very clear: to muddy the waters, to discredit the original finding that these mummies were indeed once living organisms. And the proof that they are, have been, or that they were once living organisms, there is many proof of that, starting with the simple fact that in those mummies were still tissues. And from those tissues, samples were taken and analyzed. Molecular genetics DNA tests were done, PCR DNA sequencing, and the data obtained from those DNA tests are deposited by the with the NCBI, which is the National Center for Biotechnological Information, where pretty much everybody who comes determines a sequence from a species or for a new gene deposits their findings with the NCBI. The access.
1: Sorry, when we say DNA, pardon the interruption, Dr. Yeah. Luke, but when we say DNA analysis, does that mean we can determine or there is mitochondrial and nuclear DNA contained in those tissues?
6: Essentially, yes. But what they had done, they just looked at the genomic DNA in the cell nucleus, not mitochondrial DNA. Mitochondrial DNA is a different issue that was done with the Peter Corey case, where the investigators looked at the mitochondrial DNA. In this case, with the mummies, they just looked at nuclear DNA, which means chromosomal DNA, really. And what they done is they did PCR with those chromosomes, and they did DNA sequencing, which means they determined the actual base sequence, one base next to the other one, and they came up with an incredible amount of data. There were actually two samples were taken from one of those mummies, not the ones that were exhibited in Parliament. There were a total of about 20 mummies discovered in that cave in Peru. And one of them was one of these humanoid reptiles, like those ones that were exhibited in the Mexican Parliament. And that mummy was headless. From that particular mummy, two samples were taken, tissue samples were taken and analyzed. One sample was taken from the neck bones, and the other one was taken from muscle tissue around the hip. And then those two samples were subjected to DNA analysis, PCR first, to amplify the samples and get sizable amounts that you can actually work with. And then the DNA sequence was determined.
1: Okay, the nuclear DNA. The nuclear DNA. Does the nuclear DNA match up with any known animal or anything here on our planet?
6: It's a little more complicated, and I was about to just get into that. So the first sample was called 0002, and the other one was 004. For sample 0002, they came up with a with 72% of identified DNA, which identified means in that particular situation that somehow there was a match with some species on Earth, but the remaining 29% or so, there was no match with any kind of species or DNA data that is deposited with the NCBI at this point.
1: What is that? What is the repercussion of that? What does that mean if 29% don't match, but 70% do match?
6: The 72% could be traced back to contaminations and other DNA that was deposited there. The contaminations were in part caused by those grave or tomb raiders around the group of Mario that initially discovered those mummies in that cave, and they are not trained archaeologists who would know exactly how to handle those specimens with the necessary care. So they just touched those mummies all over the place, and they didn't apply the necessary care. The other sample is even more striking. The sample number four, that tissue sample from the hip, there was only 36% of identifiable DNA with any kind of species on this planet, and 63% was non-identifiable. No match, not none whatsoever, with any DNA sample that was deposited within the NCBI.
1: But again, some of that DNA could have been contaminated, correct?
6: Yes, there were those 36% included contaminations, yes. But the 63% that could not be associated with any kind of species on this planet, they are already without contaminations.
1: All right, let's talk. Go ahead. And then I want to ask you about radiocarbon dating, but you finish your thought, please.
6: Okay. So basically, when you have this kind of DNA or data in general, that you have a DNA sample or two tissue samples that were subjected to DNA testing, then, and the basic question hangs in the air, could these beings or those mummies actually be extraterrestrial? Then if DNA testing already works, then the hypothesis of those mummies being extraterrestrials is already a little bit questionable. I will go into that in a moment. Now, if you come up with those data that 29 or 63% of the sequence DNA does not match with any kind of DNA sample that is in the database of the NCBI, and there is no homology at all, no resemblance, no relationship with DNA of living organisms on this planet, then you have a couple of hard questions to answer. And that's where you really need to jump into the darkness as a scientist and come up with explanations that may be exotic, but that still, from a logical point of view, hold up.
1: Right. I mean, you're in uncharted waters at this point.
6: yeah, as you could say so.
1: So just quickly, the radiocarbon dating, what does it tell us about these specimens, and what doesn't it tell us?
6: Well, okay. The radiocarbon dating is a method that is applied to find out how old biological specimens are. It's based on the element carbon, and there is a specific isotope of this element carbon that is called C14. 14 is the atomic mass. The regular carbon that is that we have around in most cases, or to the for the majority of carbon atoms here, is the C12. C14 has two more neutrons in the nucleus of the atom, and that makes the element a little bit unstable, and it decays over time. And when this, now this decay is used to actually find out how old biological specimens are. The time in which a C14 atom decays into a C12 atom back again is about 5,730 years. That is called half-life of the element. Now, half-life means if you have a certain amount of radioactive atoms.
1: Sorry, Dr. Luke, just because I'm running out of time, we're running up against the top of the hour here. Just tell me how, well, let me just get a quick determination here. Roughly how old are they according to the radiocarbon testing?
6: The youngest of those mummies are about 1,200 years old, and the oldest ones, there are remnants of those gigantic hands, they are dated by radiocarbon dating to 7,000 years.
1: Wow. Anywhere between 1,200 to 7,000 years for the principal specimens. All right, when we come back, we must talk about how some of these specimens apparently contain eggs with internal structures that might be interpreted as embryos. Wow. Dr. Andreas Luke stays with us. And the book is Investigating the Impossible. Biology offers new answers and insights. This is Coast to Coast AM. Stay with us.

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5: Golf talks called off. I'm Sue Guzman, Fox News. A planned meeting between Iran and Oman has been postponed. Details from Fox's Kevin Cork.
6: The talks were set to address the status of the Strait of Hormuz. Oman and Iran have been negotiating a deal on managing shipping through the vital waterway, but Iran wants ships to pay transit fees, something Oman obviously opposes. Now, the meeting was postponed at the request of regional countries like Bahrain, who are already planning not to attend, citing its lack of diplomatic relations with Tehran. This comes as traffic through the strait remains relatively low amid continued U.S.-Iran fighting and attacks on vessels in that waterway. And for those of you who are wondering, yes, a U.S. naval blockade on Iranian ports remains in place. As for diplomatic efforts to end the fighting, they remain stalled, though the president says Iran wants to make a deal.
5: Meanwhile, this planned meeting, as he's referenced, between Iran and Oman has been postponed, and the Wall Street Journal is reporting Iran is rebuilding its ballistic missile stockpile in underground facilities. President Trump asked by reporters Sunday as he left about the latest negotiations with Iran.
7: Iran wants to make a deal so bad. Calling constantly. They want to make a deal. They got to make the right deal. I'm not going to make a deal that's no good.
5: As he left, the president had a surprise announcement for Ireland after getting requests to remove U.S. tariffs on Irish whiskey.
8: On behalf of the United States of America, I am going to take the tariffs off.
5: And some scary moments for the Wisconsin Republican gubernatorial candidate in Wisconsin. The small plane he was riding in forced to make an emergency landing in Lake Wausau on Saturday.
9: I signed up for the job to be governor of the state of Wisconsin a year ago. It was right here in Wausau a year ago that I announced, and I'm going to finish that job because there's a whole lot of people in Wisconsin that are counting on it.
5: And as Representative Tom Tiffany, America's listening to Fox News.
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1: Welcome back. Elton John's All the Girls Love Alice appeared on the 1973 masterpiece Goodbye Yellow Brick Road. Lyricist Bernie Taupin, here with some unusually dark lyrics, it tells the story of a teenage girl who becomes entangled in the seedy side of London life and dies tragically. Pretty daring subject matter for mainstream rock radio back in 1973. For 5 years, a farmhouse cellar in Norfolk, England, hosted what became known as the Skoal Experiment, one of Britain's strangest paranormal investigations. Witnesses reported floating tables, mysterious lights, disembodied voices, and even unexplained images appearing on sealed photographic film. But researcher Dr. Melvin Willen decided to test one of those

0: mysterious lights himself. He grabbed it, and according to Willen, what supposedly looked paranormal felt suspiciously like a rough knitting needle with a light attached. It was pulled from his hand, and he was later barred from returning. The Skoll experiment still has its defenders, but that incident remains one very awkward chapter in the story, and you can read more about the Skoll experiment in the carousel of at coasttocoastam.com. Coming up next on Coast to Coast, George Norrie looks at two subjects that could change the way we think about intelligence itself. First, USC professor and inventor Dr. Bart Kosko joins George to talk about the extraordinary pace of artificial intelligence, where it's going, and what it could mean for all of us. Then, author and filmmaker Jeffrey Smith reveals a side of his life he's kept private as he explores quantum consciousness and our ability to access something beyond the everyday mind. That's tomorrow night on Coast to Coast AM with George Norrie. Dr. Andreas Luke stays with us. He's investigating one of the strangest controversies in modern archaeology. The Nazca mummies have been called everything from extraterrestrial beings to elaborate fabrications. Tonight, we're putting the hoax hypothesis itself under the microscope. The conversation continues next on Coast to Coast AM.
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0: Dr. Andreas Luke is with us, molecular biologist, geneticist, and the co-author of Investigating the Impossible. Biology offers new answers and insights. Right now we're talking about the Nazca mummies. So if somebody assembled a fake mummy from ancient bones, maybe, and they did this 50 years ago, the carbon dating could simply date the bones, but that's where the CT and the MRI scans become important, doesn't it? Oh, did we lose Dr. Luke? Dr. Luke, are you there? I think we've lost him. All right. Well, we'll try to get him back. Well, I'm not sure if he's in West Germany or not West Germany. There's just one Germany now. Whether he's in Germany or not, but we're going to reach out. I think he said he was. So we're going to try and reach out across the pond and reestablish contact.
7: Can you hear me now?
0: Oh, there you are. Ah, yes. I thought we lost you. Okay. So I was saying that getting back to the Nazca mummies, I suppose it would be possible if you were to assemble a fake mummy using ancient bones, the carbon dating is simply going to date the bones. However, there's something else that was tested, and that has to do with these CT and MRI scans. They become very important in this story, correct?
7: Yes, that is correct. Well, what you can do, or what you should do when you look at those mummies and want to find out if they're real or not, or if they just assembled, then you need to look at the bones. That is correct. Those bones, they did not show any sign of mismatch. They showed signs of wear and tear. Everything on those radiographic images, CT and X-rays, looked just perfectly fine. Within the MRI scans also determined that the brain, well, there was a brain inside those mummies. But also the MRI imaging revealed that some of those mummies that was done by CT scan, they're in their lower abdomen, there were some structures that were dense to X-rays. And on closer investigation, it turned out that these were fertilized eggs and that they contained embryos at different developmental stages. And now the striking part is they did not only contain embryos at different developmental stages, those embryos within those eggs looked strikingly like as if they had developed in terrestrial, which means evolution on Earth, because there was this guy, this German biologist in the 1860s called Ernst Haeckel, and he investigated the early developmental stages of a number of species, and what he found was in the earliest stages, be that in eggs or hard-shelled eggs or not, those early developmental stages, they pretty much all look the same, and they only start looking different at later developmental stages, even within the egg or in utero.
0: Right.
7: So, and those embryos that were found in those human reptiloid mummies, those 60-centimeter mummies, they looked as if exactly like Haeckel described it before. And that points towards earthly origin for those mummies, along with the DNA evidence that also points towards an origin that is on this planet, maybe with some modifications. And in general, the anatomy and the morphology, four extremities, two legs, two arms.
0: Okay, wait a minute. You're saying these are not extraterrestrial. Why does their DNA argue against an extraterrestrial origin?
7: Because DNA in general, you see, if you come from a different star system, from a different planet, you cannot automatically assume that your genetic material is DNA just exactly 100% identical to the DNA that has evolved on this planet. Because on different star systems, different planets, there are so many different variables that are completely different from the conditions here on Earth. So that we just have to assume that DNA should be, as far as you know, and until proven otherwise, DNA as we know it is only possible or did only originate on this planet Earth. When you come from somewhere else in the universe, you should have a different genetic material. It may be similar to DNA, but 100% identical, we just cannot assume that.
0: Right. And they may not even, if they're from another planet, they may not even be carbon based, but we did carbon 14 dating.
7: Yes.
0: Right. So this is interesting. You're simultaneously saying they're genuine biological organisms, but I don't think the evidence says they're aliens. So
7: correct.
0: What on earth are they?
7: Okay. In our book, Investigating the Impossible, Steve and I came up with five different possibilities as to their origin. The first one being indeed their hoaxes. That is the option that we think is the least likely one. The second one would be that they are indeed from somewhere in outer space. Despite the indications that

0: Más tráfico, más viajes, más accidentes. 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
1: Nuestro equipo lucha para que las víctimas de accidente reciban la compensación que merecen. 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
2: Just one being time travelers. From very far distant future, coming back to this, not even this time. Actually, if they are really time travelers, they have traveled back in time to the point where, which is anywhere between 1200 years to 7000 years in our present past. That would be one. From a very far distant future, there are also these metallic implants that they have and that remain mysterious in their function. Their composition is clear. They are composed of alloys made up of some toxic heavy metals. But again, so the other option that we have, option number four, would be that they come from an alternative timeline. Alternative timelines may be generated if somebody travels back in time and conducts an action that changes the future. Then we have a branch in timelines. One timeline remains as it is, and the branch has a different future. The third option.
3: The final one.
2: The final one, the fifth one, is that they come from a parallel universe in which there is another planet Earth that is almost identical to the one we have, where the DNA is in existence, but where evolution in general took a different path and created tridactyl living beings, which are not really known in the evolution of this planet that we know.
3: All right, so you've pretty well eliminated the hoax possibility.
2: Yeah.
3: I mean, think of how elaborate that would have to be. They would have to construct like embryos and eggs, and it's just,
2: exactly.
3: it doesn't fly.
2: Exactly.
3: So the hoax, let's take that off the table. At the extraterrestrial hypothesis, there's still maybe a glimmer of hope, but it seems very, very unlikely.
2: Very
3: so
2: unlikely.
3: That leaves you with time travel, alternate right. timeline, or
2: yes.
3: parallel universe.
2: Correct.
3: So once you eliminate the impossible, whatever remains, no matter how improbable, must be the truth, as Sir
2: that's
3: Arthur Conan
2: exactly,
3: Doyle said.
2: Yes, Sherlock Holmes. Mm-hmm. And
3: so
2: that's
3: where,
2: exactly the point where we had to stop, because out of those three, we cannot really say which of the three is the most likely one.
3: What experiment could we perform tomorrow that would maybe move this case decisively toward an answer?
2: At this point, I cannot really imagine any experiment that could be conducted and that would give us the one final truth about these mummies. There are too many open questions still. Why didn't we find more of those specimen or mummies or even skeletal fossils or anything like that? Why are they tridactyl? What about those osteofused metallic implants in their chest area? And the signs that we have, we cannot just kind of create or generate a time machine. Would be great if we could. But in theory, at least it's possible. Physicists seriously discuss the possibility of time travel and also alternative universes and alternative timelines. So the three options that we laid out in the book, they are actually seriously discussed within the physical and astrophysical community. We just don't have any way to actually experimentally prove or disprove any of those hypotheses.
3: So, where are these mummies now? Are they still in Mexico?
2: I don't really know where they are.
3: Okay. Have you

0: have you ever sort of held them in your hand or touched them? Or, I mean, you've seen photographs and so forth. Okay. And you've seen the test results.
1: I've seen the test results, and actually the DNA data is freely available. So anybody within the NCBI, anyone who knows how to interpret those DNA data can actually download them. You need to download another special software, SRA, called Sequence Read Archive or something like that. It's a tool provided by the NCBI to analyze data, DNA matches and such. So the hoax hypothesis, I think we can discount. All the other four hypotheses still remain open and viable, with the ET hypothesis being the least likely one. Out of the other three, I don't know. I would prefer probably the time traveler hypothesis, where they come from the very far distant future, because that is the one that pretty much answers all the open question in, or kind of allows to connect the dots that are still open and come up with a logical, conclusive answer.
0: Yeah, it's a nice, tidy answer. Now, you know, so again, hoax is off the table, regardless of whether it's extraterrestrial or whether they're time travelers, alternative timeline or parallel universe. You pick any of those four, that should make this the most significant archaeological discovery in the history of our planet. Wouldn't you agree?
1: Absolutely. And that is probably also the reason why media try to muddy the waters, and also the government in Peru may have tried to muddy the waters. The archaeological community within Peru didn't show much interest in investigating those mummies at all. Only when they were exhibited in the Mexican parliament, didn't take long, and somebody showed up with an intercepted shipment from Peru to Mexico, and one of those dolls that were supposedly in that shipment was presented to the media by an archaeologist. Well, that points all into a certain direction, that someone or some authority or whoever wants to muddy the waters and kind of like discredit the finding.
0: Yeah, create a straw man argument.
1: Right.
0: We're approaching the bottom of the hour. I want to start the conversation now, and we'll continue after the bottom of the hour break. But I want to tackle the claim at the heart of decades of abduction literature. And because we're going to come back to something you said much earlier when I was asking you about, you believe when you were that same summer you saw a UFO, you believe you encountered what you called a hubrid, or what Dr. David Jacobs refers to as a hubrid. And many people may be confused by that. They're wondering, well, what's a hubrid versus a hybrid? So maybe just in the minute and a half we have here before we break, what is a hubrid?
1: A hubrid is a what I think is a transgenic form of a biological organism. Transgenic means that the genome has been added with one gene, or maybe a few more genes, or perhaps an extra chromosome. In essence, it's an individual of one species that has been modified genetically by adding a few more genes or a chromosome, in a nutshell.
0: So that's a hybrid versus a hybrid, which would be
1: an individual that shows about 50% physical characteristics of one species and 50% of the other one.
0: Like a mule.
1: Something like that, exactly.
0: Okay. So when we come back, we're going to talk about whether humans and aliens can have children. In other words, is there such a thing as an alien-human hybrid? Or are they all essentially hybrids? I hope people are following. Dr. Andreas Luke is my guest, and he is the co-author of Investigating the Impossible: Biology Offers New Answers and Insights, along with Steve Aspen. 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
7: Nuestro equipo lucha para que las víctimas de accidente reciban la compensación que merecen. 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
8: Fox News, I'm Ted Lindner. President Trump calling on Ukraine's President Zelensky to pause strikes on Russian diesel refineries, claiming the attacks are contributing to a global shortage.
9: A lot of the diesel oil comes, and that's the one where there's a big up. It comes from Russia. And the Russia plants are being hit by Ukraine.
8: Oil futures inching higher Sunday night. Wisconsin Republican gubernatorial candidate and Congressman Tom Tiffany saying he swam to safety after making an emergency landing in Lake Wausau on Saturday. He says the pilot acted quickly to protect him.
10: Len said to me, we are going down. Pull your seatbelt tight. That's exactly what I did. I gave it a yank and pulled it good and tight, and it was probably about 10 seconds later, not sure the exact timing, but probably about 10 seconds later, we hit the water.
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0: 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The first-time caller line is 818-501-4721. 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
1: Welcome back. Todd Rundgren, I Saw the Light. Rundgren deliberately wrote this near-perfect pop song in about 20 minutes, aiming to capture the breezy, hit-making style of Carole King. We hear plenty about what artificial intelligence can do for us, but what happens if it eventually decides to do something we don't want? Some AI researchers are warning about the so-called alignment problem, a future superintelligent system pursuing its goals in ways that conflict with ours. The nightmare scenarios range from manipulating information and critical infrastructure to autonomous weapons and even biological threats. Former Anthropic researcher Jacob Coxon has gone so far as to warn that advanced AI could potentially pose an existential threat before the end of the decade. Science fiction? Maybe. But some of the people building this technology are taking the possibility very seriously. And you can read more of this story in the Carousel section up at coasttocoastam.com. If you enjoy the territory we get into on Coast when I'm behind the microphone, you might want to check out my podcast, Richard Serrett's Strange Planet. 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All right, when we come back, we're heading into even stranger territory. Stories of human-alien hybrids have circulated through UFO culture for decades. But put the mythology aside, is such a thing even biologically possible? Molecular biologist Dr. Andreas Luke stays with us on Coast to Coast AM.
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1: Welcome back. Molecular biologist and geneticist Dr. Andreas Luke is here. He's the co-author of Investigating the Impossible: Biology Offers New Answers and Insights, along with Steve Aspen. He joins us from Germany. So let's get right to the million-dollar question. Can humans and aliens have children? In other words, are alien-human hybrids possible?
5: The answer is most likely not, and that is simply because biology, human biology in particular, is so complex, and it's being developed by evolution over millions and millions and millions of years in general. So just mixing the genetic material of an extraterrestrial species within a human oocyte, which means a fertilized an egg, just wouldn't work, because there are too many areas that would conflict most likely between the information in the genetic material of the extraterrestrial individual and also the human individual. Besides that, the problem already starts when it comes to fertilization. Fertilization between a male, let's say, of an extraterrestrial species and a human female is nearly next to impossible, because there is a molecular mechanism that must be met and that must be executed precisely and in a specific order of the sequence, or else the fertilization just will not happen. For example, the oocyte, which means the egg, is surrounded by two layers of mucus, and the sperm that comes along within the uterine tubes to the oocyte must work its way through those two layers of mucus, and then two different proteins, one located in the biomembrane of the egg and the other one in the biomembrane of the sperm, they must perfectly fit. And only when that happens, then the genetic material of the sperm will be internalized into the egg. And then we have a zygote from which an individual may develop over time until the time of birth comes, and then develop further as an individual. So,
1: right. And yet, Dr. Luke, alleged abductees have reported for decades apparently healthy and increasingly human-looking hybrids. That contradict the biology?
5: No, it doesn't, because I have come up with an explanation for that, which I already indicated previously before the commercial break. They are not hybrids. A hybrid, as I already said, would be expected to show about 50% of the physical characteristics of one species and 50% of the other species. What these abductees report are beings that look exactly like humans. And the question then arises, how is that possible? And it's only possible if those beings that are reported to be hybrids by those abductees are not hybrids at all. They are humans. Humans that have been genetically modified in some way that they potentially obtain some other capabilities, for example, like telepathic communication, or some mild form of mind probing that has been lost over the stages that David Jacobs describes in his books from phase one to phase five.
1: Hubrids. Also, we're talking about hubrids. Hubrids, not hybrids, but hubrids.
5: Yes.
1: Hubrids.
5: Yes. Yeah. Yes, we are talking about hubrids, and those hubrids are in fact humans. They are just ordinary, regular humans, which have been modified by addition of one gene or maybe a few genes, or perhaps if it's a little more complicated, what the goal of the modification is, then perhaps a small artificial chromosome But in essence, they are humans, not hybrids.
1: So instead of creating something that's 50% human and 50% alien, you could theoretically start with an essentially human embryo, and then you're inserting a small number of carefully selected non-human genes, but outwardly it would appear 100% human.
5: That's exactly what my theory is, precisely.
1: That's transgenesis.
5: Yes, that's transgenesis.
1: All right, let's grab a quick call here. East of the Rockies, Cindy is in West Virginia. Cindy, you're on the line with Dr. Luck. Go ahead.
6: Welcome to Coast. Thank you for taking my call. I was just wondering if there is a possibility of cloning the DNA.
5: Of what, please?
1: Cloning the DNA.
5: Cloning the DNA. Cloning DNA, yes, of course, cloning the DNA, but it wouldn't be beneficial for that particular purpose. You see, what needs to be done is if the plan is to create an individual, a being that is indistinguishable from those individuals that live already on this planet, and then to execute your secret plan, that's the master plan that's behind everything, cloning itself is cloning means reproduction of the DNA, and we also use that term to to create again, like let's say a pet. We have a pet. The pet dies. We take a few cells and bring those cells into the nucleus of those cells into an unfertilized oocyte, and then we get the same pet again. But it's not really the same. It's a clone, yes, but cloning wouldn't help in this particular way, because if you clone somebody, then you don't add the specific features or capabilities to that person.
1: Could it work the other way? Thank you for the call, Cindy. Could it work the other way? You start with an alien embryo and you add certain specific human chromosomes?
5: The probability there are the same kind of conflicts is very high, just in the other way or the other way around. Then the alien biology must incorporate the probably not matching genetic material and the gene expression, which means whatever is being stored, the information must be then converted into biological machines, in quotation marks, proteins and enzymes. And chances are that those two biochemical systems will not match and in the worst case scenario, they will completely inactivate each other.
1: All right. Lolia is in Texas. Good morning, Lolia. Welcome to Coast AM. Go ahead. Oh, we lost her. All right. George is in New Orleans. George, welcome to Coast. Good morning.
7: Hey, good morning, Richard, and thank you for taking my call. This sounds a lot like the Old Testament of the Nephilim and, the fallen angels and human women. What is your take on that, Andreas? And do you believe in the Bible?
1: Thank you, George.
5: Well, basically, my take on that is, like I already pointed out, just by regular fertilization, it most likely will not be possible. If the Nephilim and the giant beings and those creatures actually did exist and are not pure mythology, then there must be some other kind of mechanisms by which they may have been coming into existence. I'm not completely ruling that out, but as a regular event from a sexual interaction between non-human intelligence or non-human beings and humans, I don't think that would be possible.
1: All right, George, great question. Thank you for that. So the other thing we hear about in a lot of these abduction accounts, experiencers describe the collection of sperm and ova.
5: Right.
1: So, I mean, if somebody were running a long-term genetic engineering program involving humans, Would collecting those materials make sense?
5: Absolutely. Because you see, when you create those hubrids, they must come from somewhere. They cannot be created out of nowhere. And collecting sperm and oocytes from normal abductees makes perfect sense. You see, what happens then is sperm and eggs are being brought together in a petri dish, so to speak, or the ET equivalent of that. Then it comes to fertilization, regular fertilization between a human sperm and a human egg. That will result in a fertilized egg or zygote. At that stage, and pretty much only at that stage, you have to make your genetic manipulation to obtain transgenic beings. And once that is accomplished, you insert the genetic material and you make sure it's there and it's active. Then you just let the embryo grow. We also hear those reports about unexplained pregnancies that start and then stop again. That is probably an intermediary stage where the ETs need to have the embryo implanted into a human body for some reason or another, more probably or possibly connected with hormones and growth factors and morphogenetic substances that will further the correct development of the embryo. And then pretty much at the end of the first trimester, those embryos mysteriously disappear again and the pregnancy is terminated. Now, that happens most likely during a second abduction. And then the embryo is taken out of that female body, probably being placed in nutrient tanks, and then it develops there until term. Birth, in quotation marks, is when the baby then is removed from those nutrient tanks, and then the baby grows up as becomes a toddler, then a small child, then a little bigger child, then a 10 or 15 years old, and eventually those hubrids, they are specifically designed to be brought to this planet Earth and live here, integrate into human societies, and do whatever the plan may be, or quite possibly taking over this planet in a way that we don't even notice it.
1: How close is human biotechnology today to being able to do something remotely comparable?
5: Not even close. By far, not even by a long shot. We can create transgenic beings, yes.
1: Right.
5: But that is, well, let me give you an example. In the 80s or 90s of the 20th century, so 30, 40 years ago, in the EU, there was an experimental procedure done creating a transgenic pig. And this, the goal of that was to maximize the biomass of the pig. And what happened then was that they inserted was just one gene for one growth factor. And the gene was inserted in exactly like the procedure that I outlined just a moment ago. And then the grown-up pigs, they had a body weight of about 400 kilograms. They were so heavy, their legs would fracture under their own weight. So basically, yes, we can create transgenic beings, but it's a complicated process and it can easily get out of control.
1: And so what is behind the, this possibility of genetic changes being followed through family lines and successive generations? Obviously, often these abductions are generational. Why is that?
5: The possible, what happens there is probably that individuals are on individuals, the ETs change pre-existing genes. They do not work on embryos or just fertilized eggs. When they, when individuals are abducted, the chances are that at young age, 4, 5, 6 years, when the, those abductions start, there is a genetic manipulation done. And this then is being traced over generations. And the goal most likely is to have this modification reach the germline, which means it's then being transmitted from one generation to the next.
1: It no longer requires a genetic modification. It's passed down from one generation to the next.
5: Right. So basically what this modification is used as a genetic marker that can be traced over generations.
1: Last question before I ask you where we can get the book, and that is, if this is happening, what percentage of the human race do you think may have, may be hybrids?
5: Oh, that's a very good question. That is, would be a wild guessing, because we don't know who is a hybrid, simply because we don't, we cannot distinguish them from anybody else. So it may be from 0.1 to 10 or even more percent. I don't know.
1: Remarkable. How do we get a copy of Investigating the Impossible, Dr. Luke?
5: Well, you can order it through any kind of regular retail outlet, Amazon and other bookstores online, or you can order it through our website, investigatingtheimpossible.info, I-N-F-O. There is a button that says order now. And if you want to contact me, you can also do that through our website. Use the contact form and I will receive the question.
1: Fantastic.
5: Or the remark or the comment and
1: thank
5: respond.
1: Thank you, Dr. Luke. Great speaking with you again.
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3: The conflict in Iran expands. I'm Ted Lindner, Fox News. President Trump saying this about Iran outside the Irish Open as he spent the weekend in Ireland.
4: Iran wants to make a deal so bad. They're calling constantly. They want to make a deal. They got to make the right deal. I'm not going to make a deal that's no good.
3: The president making those comments from outside the Irish Open in Doonbeg, Ireland. The president had a surprise announcement for the country after getting requests to remove U.S. tariffs on Irish whiskey.
5: On behalf of the United States of America, I am going to take the tariffs off.
3: President Trump back in D.C. on Monday. Meantime, the president also addressing the war in Ukraine and the so-called Trump dividend if Republicans sweep both chambers in the midterms. Fox's Alex Hogan with more.
6: Today, Trump telling reporters that he called Ukrainian President Volodymyr Zelensky to stop targeting Russian diesel infrastructure. In talking domestic issues, Trump today doubled down on his pledge to send every adult in the U.S. a $5,000 check if Republicans retain control of Congress in the midterm elections.
4: If the Republicans win, as I said, it's $5,000 to all adults in the country, and we can easily handle that because we're taking in so much money.
6: The proposal has been met with bipartisan pushback as Democrats slam the administration over the state of the economy. They also say they don't buy the promise of these $5,000 checks.
3: Some economic experts say the proposal could add to the country's debt. And the Republican running for governor in Wisconsin, Tom Tiffany, saying he swam to safety after making an emergency landing in Lake Wausau on Saturday.
7: I signed up for the job to be governor of the state of Wisconsin a year ago. It was right here in Wausau a year ago that I announced, and I'm going to finish that job. Because there's a whole lot of people in Wisconsin that are counting on me.
3: Tiffany saying he and the pilot sustained only minor injuries. 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
1: Welcome back. Keep Yourself Alive, Queen's very first single, written by Brian May, and later ranked by Rolling Stone magazine among the greatest guitar songs of all time. I think they got that right. 100 years after his death, Rudolph Valentino still haunts Hollywood, not simply as its first great screen idol, but through one of its most enduring mysteries. After Valentino died suddenly at just the age of 31, a veiled woman dressed entirely in black began appearing at his crypt, leaving behind a single red rose. Who was she? What was her connection to Valentino? And how did a private act of devotion become a Hollywood legend that survives to this day? Filmmaker and author Giovanni Stico takes us inside Valentino's extraordinary life, untimely death, and the mystery of the Lady in Black, next on Coast to Coast AM.
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1: Giovanni Stico is a filmmaker, producer, director, and author whose fascination with Rudolph Valentino began in childhood. His father, Johnny Stark, a 1950s Hollywood rock and roll and rockabilly pioneer, helped plant that fascination by taking Giovanni, while still a toddler, to Valentino's crypt at Hollywood Memorial Park, giving him his first book about Rudy, and even dressing him up as Valentino for a childhood Halloween contest. That lifelong interest has culminated in Stico's new book, A Single Rose, The Life and Times of Rudolph Valentino and the Lady in Black, published to mark the centennial of Valentino's 1926 death. The project carries the blessing of Valentino's great niece, Sylvia Valentino, and was also warmly received by Sarah Green, great niece of the legendary Lady in Black. Giovanni, welcome to Coast. How are you?
6: I'm doing well. How are you?
1: I'm well. Thank you. Great to speak with you. As I mentioned, you were practically introduced to Valentino before you could talk. What's your earliest memory of Rudy?
6: To be quite frank with you, the only memories I have as a child were photographs that my father took outside of the compound and that sort of thing, though. But it was through years of him telling me the stories about that he used to take me all the time there to for a sense of comfort.
1: And there's a beautiful symmetry here because your father passed Valentino's story to you, and now you've written a book that passes it to another generation. Did writing this become partly a book about your father?
6: Partially, it was like a dedication to him, almost thanking him for introducing me to Valentino. And the main thing was, I think the motivation was a dedication to the fans and to my father.
1: And how did your dad, again, this Hollywood rock and roll and rockabilly pioneer, how did he become fascinated with a silent film star who died decades earlier?
6: I think he got fascinated with Valentino when he moved to Hollywood in the 50s. And he had passed an old theater. I think it might have been, I'm trying to think of the name of the theater offhand. I can't remember. It might have been the Mayan Theater or something like that. And there was a big poster outside. And they were showing these old movies, and he saw a film called The Son of the Sheik. And I think that's what got him hooked.
1: And he actually dressed you up as Valentino for Halloween. nobody knew who you were supposed to be. Do you remember that?
6: He said, well, I mean, let's do something different. Everybody wants to be Frankenstein, this, that. Let's dress you up as Valentino. And I said, but nobody's going to know. I'm not going to win because nobody's going to know who I am. He said, don't worry about it, just go. So I go there, and the judges are confused, like, who is this? Who are you supposed to be? I said, I'm supposed to be Rudolph Valentino. They looked at me, okay, sure. So the kids were laughing and saying, you're not going to win. We don't even know who you are. But it was fun. It was fun thing between my father and I.
1: So if we strip away 100 years of mythology, who was Rudolph Valentino before he became Valentino?
6: He was a dreamer. He was a kid raised in Italy, in Castagnoletta, Italy. And he was a special kid and very coddled by his mother. And he had a deep fascination about becoming an actor or something of that caliber. And so he, in 1913, when he was 18, he moved to New York to pursue some ideal situations in the acting field. Of course, it didn't work that way. In the beginning, he was doing odd jobs. He was a dishwasher, a flower picker, whatever. And then he got a job as a dancer, called a taxi dancer, to older women, teaching them how to dance. And then he also started doing some theatrical plays. That was around 1913. Then he moved to California in 1916. So I think it was he got the acting bug from being on stage as in plays, and then he moved in 1916.
1: And I'm always curious to learn, you know, how one person becomes a superstar and another person does not. Like, how does a young Italian immigrant arrive in America and somehow become the most desired man on earth?
6: Because America at that time was very Americano, and he was a foreigner. He was Latin. He had an accent. He was exotic looking. And I think they were probably looking for something different. But the reason why he became who he was is because of she worked for the studios, and she was a writer specifically, and her name was June Mathis, and she saw something in Rudolph Valentino that was very, very unique. And because of that, though, she was the one that discovered him and said, let's get out of the norm, and let's bring this young guy and let's see what he can do.
1: And what was the film that changed everything?
6: I'd have to say it would be The Four Horsemen of the Apocalypse was the first big one for him. He had done a movie earlier called, I'm trying to remember the name of it, though. I think it was, but that was just like an introduction. But it was The Four Horsemen of the Apocalypse that started it off in 21. That was the huge one for him. And of course, after that, he made The Sheik. And that just took it to another level also.
1: Right, right. Mm-hmm. We use the phrase sex symbol pretty casually now, but what happened when women first saw Valentino in The Four Horsemen of the Apocalypse?
6: Oh my gosh, it was memorizing. It was, they were just like in though they were talky, they were non, you know, it was a silent film.
1: He
6: knew how to express himself with his eyes and the overacting, and the women just went crazy. It was an instant. He was an instant success because they had never seen anything like this before. He was the first one to really, you know, do what he did.
1: Was it that tango scene in that movie that made him such a cultural phenomenon?
6: Yeah, he was like a bad boy, and he was just exotic, and the men and the women both loved him, and that was that famous tango scene. They pushed the guy to a side, and then he took over, and that just busted wide open for him, though. And then from there, that was it for him. He conquered the highest mountain.
1: Right, then comes, I guess, the Sheik. How big did he become? I mean, I'm not sure how we measure that, but in terms of, well, let's say box office draw, and what kind of fee was he commanding at the height of his power?
6: You know, to be quite frank, though, he was. You got to say this was in the 20s, though, so it may not seem like a lot today, to this point here, but he was making several thousand dollars a week, and he was probably paid, you know, it could have been somewhere around $100,000 back then. But I don't think he was ever really completely satisfied later on when he became really famous, that he had issues with how much they were. He felt he should have been paid more for what he was doing, though. But he was basically the Elvis Presley of the 20s by far.
1: Right. Yeah.
6: But I think that's a good comparison.
1: And Valentino famously said women weren't in love with him. They were in love with the picture of him on the screen. Did he understand that millions of people were falling in love with someone who didn't actually exist?
6: Yeah, he was aware of it, though. But Valentino was very humble. I think that some people either get it or they get it, but it doesn't really register like in a kind of like in a egoistic way. He knew about it, though. But I think because of that fame, he really had to he stayed home a lot. I don't know if he wasn't traveling, but he had to, you know, kind of push himself away because he was just so famous. He didn't have a, he, it was impossible for him to have any problems.

0: DMV, un solo accidente puede cambiar tu verano en segundos. 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
1: Consultas gratis y abogados con experiencia en lesiones, listos para ayudarte en español. 202-902-6665.
0: Si resultaste herido en un accidente de auto, motocicleta, una caída, Molloy Law Offices está listo para luchar por la compensación que mereces. Nos encargamos del estrés legal para que puedas concentrarte en tu recuperación.
1: Llama hoy a una consulta gratis. 202-902-6665.
2: They checked into a hotel and she had a breakdown and she locked him out of the room and they never consummated.
3: Correct.
2: And it was awkward and he stood by the door and said, let's talk about this and what's wrong. And she says, oh my God, I really regret that I did this and stuff. And she was let's just say that she chose the other side of the tracks versus, okay.
3: So I was think it, that, yeah. Was it ever, was it annulled? Was the marriage annulled or?
2: It took about a year or so to basically, to get this, this marriage, wiped off, whatever.
3: Right. And then comes Natasha Rambova. Who was she?
2: Yeah.
3: And why did she become so important to Valentino?
2: She met Valentino in 1921, I believe, when she was on a set of a movie called Camille, and she was a costume designer. And but strange enough, though, he chased after her. He was very enticed by her. He was very interested in her, but she didn't chase after him. So she worked on the set. She did costume design, and they kind of hit it off. And they started dating. And she had moved out. She was originally from Utah, and then she moved out to Hollywood, and she was working as a fashion designer for the actors and stuff like that. And that's how they met.
3: And did the studio resent her? Did they think she was controlling their biggest star?
2: Yeah, they didn't like it at all. There was a time when, after a while, that she was not allowed to come on the set because she was too controlling. She was, and Valentino didn't like it either. And they just said, okay. And then later on, they said in a new contract, they said, listen, if you're going to be in movies with us and you're going to be whatever, she's not allowed on the set anymore, or stage, or set, whatever, because she was overpowering and very, very, controlling and whatever. And so, yeah, that didn't last too long. So, she was a bit too much.
3: And didn't she start introducing him to, let's say, the occult or the paranormal?
2: She did, yeah. She did. Not gradually. She was more deep into it than he was. He believed in, he had a spirit guide. His name was Black Feather, advised him and stuff. But she was more into the Egyptian faith and the spiritual stuff and the mediums and all that, the Ouija boards, the seances. He kind of tagged along, though. He had his own personal relationship with God and with spiritualism and his own, but he wasn't hugely into it. He just kind of came along with her and he learned it and he learned about it through her and that sort of thing.
3: Was he hoping to contact his late mother? Because I know that her death really impacted him.
2: Yeah, she died in 1918. And so there was a seance. And basically, they were in a room. And I believe this might have been June Mathis, or it might have been another. And one of the mediums there or something had said, there's a gentleman in this room who would like to speak with his mother. And then Rudy kind of looked over. It's like, wait a minute. And then he looked over to Natasha and he said, did you tell them that my mother died a couple of years ago? I said, no, we didn't say nothing. And then weird things started to happen. There was a knock at the door and the table was moving. And then he started to realize, this stuff is real. And she did reach out to him to some sort of some shape or form through the medium. And

0: was very, very attached to his mother, and she had visited him also at his home as well. But that was the big thing there, is that he was very attached to his mother, not attached to his father at all. And the father in him, well, the father died when he was very young, so his mother coddled him, so he really loved his mother a lot. And so he reached out, and that was that, yeah.
1: And you said she appeared to him at his home? I mean, he saw what, full-on apparitions or what?
0: No, just little indications, you know, movement of, you know, whispers or something when he was partially asleep. The frame moving a little bit, though. Little indications, like he would, when he would come home, things would be set up in a certain way. And then when he come back, things would be, like a picture would be moved or something like that. So she was definitely there with him, because he longed for her, and she knew it. So that was the situation there.
1: And had this gotten out that he was interested in the paranormal, that he was attending seances and so forth, do you think that would have damaged his career, or did it get out?
0: The seances and the spiritual stuff and the occult stuff was very popular in the 1920s. They had little secret places they would go. I think they knew about it, though, but I don't think it really would have done much, because he wasn't really doing anything that was abnormal, anything that would be considered to be something that was wrong. He was just really trying to seek out a communication with his mother and his spirit guide. But Natasha, I think she definitely dove a little bit deeper into it, though. But it was very, very popular in the 20s, and it went on until like the 60s, 70s. It was a very, and I said Harry Houdini did the same thing. They were very interested in this type of thing, and it was publicly known. But I don't think it would have done anything, because he wasn't doing anything wrong.
1: Right, right. That's right. Harry Houdini and his wife Bess had arranged before he died that he would try to reach out to her with a secret message, and she went to a psychic. And it's disputed as to whether that was a successful after-death communication or not. I've sort of read both sides.
0: Mm-hmm. Right.
1: What other aspects of the supernatural was Valentino involved in? Was he interested in things like astral projection?
0: He was interested in that as well. And he was also interested in other things. He dibble-dabbled a little bit with Ouija boards and stuff like that. You know, the problem with these accounts, though, is that they're not ground solid proof. These are just, they could be speculations, they could be truth. We don't know. But he dabbled in it, though, but it wasn't something that, I mean, astral projection, actually, when you think about it, though, Natasha, when Rudy died, there's a thing called automatic writing or whatever. They write on a yellow piece of paper, and they're supposed to get guidance, and they write stuff down. And he had mentioned that he was in the astral world, and that it was hard to become adapted to living in that world, because he was so attached to living as a physical being and living in at the Falcon Lair. And but he was, at the same time, he said he was content. So yeah, so there was definitely there was some system belief in that as well. Yeah.
1: Well, when we come back, we can talk about Valentino in New York in August of 1926, and he collapses in a hotel, and we'll find out what happened. Giovanni Stico is my guest, and he is a filmmaker, producer, director, author, and we'll also find out about his late father, Johnny Stark, a 1950s Hollywood rock and roll and rockabilly pioneer who really helped plant the fascination for Giovanni with Rudolph Valentino. The new book is A Single Rose, The Life and Times of Rudolph Valentino and The Lady in Black. Back with more of our conversation right here on Coast to Coast AM.

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3: This is Pastor Henry P. Davis III with a word of encouragement. 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
7: News. I'm Sue Guzman. President Trump downplaying the threat of artificial intelligence after Anthropic researcher Jacob Coxon quit, citing concerns that AI could cause human extinction in the years ahead.
8: It's going to be more good than bad, but by a lot.
9: But and I've said it from
8: the beginning. Whoever wins AI, and we're leading by a lot. Whoever wins AI wins.
7: There have been several reports of AI systems escaping containment during testing. On Sunday, House Speaker Mike Johnson told CNN he wants AI leaders to meet with Congress. Tensions ramping up in the Middle East amid the latest threats from Iran and its proxies.
10: It's not just in Saudi Arabia where they had to shut down the east-to-west crude oil pipeline, but also in the Strait of Hormuz, where overnight yet another vessel was targeted by the IRGC with an unknown projectile.
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1: Welcome back. The Raspberries Go All the Way. Its famously suggestive title got it banned by the BBC, but helped turn Eric Carmen and the Raspberries into power pop royalty. Something spectacular is happening 45 million light years away. Astronomers have spotted a new supernova in the spiral galaxy NGC 7331 in Pegasus, and astrophotographers around the world are scrambling to capture it before it fades. Again, it's called SN 2026 AAIV, such a romantic name, and it's a type LA supernova, the catastrophic destruction of a white dwarf star. Now, you won't spot this one with the naked eye, but with a large telescope or even some smart telescopes, you may actually be able to photograph the light from a star that exploded 45 million years ago. Imagine. Think about that. The light reaching us tonight began its journey when our distant ancestors hadn't even appeared. 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With Captain Ron, Joshua P. Warren, Sandra Champlain, Heidi Hollis, and the late, great Ian Punnett. 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Hollywood's first great sex symbol died suddenly at age 31. But Rudolph Valentino's story may not have ended there. Giovanni Sticco, The Lady in Black, and a century-old Hollywood mystery, next on Coast to Coast AM.
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1: And we are back with Giovanni Sticco and his new book, A Single Rose, The Life and Times of Rudolph Valentino and The Lady in Black. So, Giovanni, take us back to New York City, August 1926. He's 31 years old. What happens when he suddenly becomes desperately ill?
5: Well, basically, he was there promoting a movie. son of the Sheikh, and he was staying at the Ambassador Hotel when he collapsed from evidently what is known as, you know, peritonitis or ulcer issues. And that was on August 23rd, 1926. He was rushed to the hospital, and they had thought it might have been some other issues. He was misdiagnosed, and the what seemed to be a successful surgery was not successful, and unfortunately he didn't live that much longer. I believe he lived only for like about a week or a little bit under, and because he died of sepsis. And it just, in those days, they didn't have penicillin. They didn't have any kind of antibiotics, though. So it was a losing battle for him. And it caused it was chaos in the world. Media, people waiting outside to hear news about how he was doing. And when he passed away, it was just, it was so sad.
1: So again, he survives the operation initially, and there seems to be some genuine optimism, like he was bouncing back. Did his doctors actually believe he was going to recover?
5: They did believe so. But what happened was is that it got infected, and the sepsis kicked in, and the poison went in his body, though. And he just started, he got very, very ill, and there was nothing they could do. They thought it would be successful. They misdiagnosed him with something else instead. And they thought it was a successful surgery, but evidently it wasn't, because that sepsis came into his body. And in those days, they didn't have a cure for that. Like now.
1: Right.
5: You can, yeah, you're fine. But then 1926, there was no cure for that
1: right.
5: Particular
1: and
5: thing.
1: And before he died, though, something extraordinary is happening outside the hospital. You've got thousands of people gathering, sending flowers, telegrams, prayers. I mean, how unprecedented was that public vigil?
5: Well, I think this was like a one of a kind situation. I don't think anybody had ever, this had never happened to anybody before. I mean, he was the first one. It was so unusual because he captured their hearts, and it was crazy. They had police there on horses. It was chaotic, and people were just, so much tribute was given to him, though. And I've never heard of anything like that ever happening. Not even with Elvis. I mean, Elvis to an extent, but this was just one of, it's historical what happened.
1: Right, right. So, did he understand that he was dying at a certain point?
5: Yeah, he did it. Yeah, when he was really getting gravely ill, he was actually, the five doctors had to convince him that he needed to go to the hospital, the doctor, and he kept saying, "No, I'll be okay. I'll just take some medicine, whatever." And until, you know, they kind of said, "You need to go." And he was going to go, but then he collapsed. And so, but toward the end, he knew he was dying. He was very ill. He was only like a little over 100 pounds. He was usually about 165. And then he knew it was his time. And then he died. Yeah.
1: What do we know about his final hours or his final words? Do we know what they were?
5: There was a famous quote, I believe he had said, though, but his final hours is basically, he was visited by a few people, though, and he had said that he was feeling better, that he was going to make a recovery and whatever that case may be. But to be quite frankly, though, Valentino knew that he was going to die young. I don't know who, he had an intuition or a spirit guide, but he knew he was going to die young. And the last days of his life was very tragic. And then he died suddenly, because there's no way that he could have beaten that poisoning in his body. Yeah.
1: And when news broke that Valentino was dead, what happened outside the funeral?

0: funeral home in New York.
1: Oh my God. It was chaotic. It was, there was 100,000 people outside. They rode up, it might've been a little over 100,000, 11 blocks of people in line waiting to see the wake. And there were police officers there, media was there. It was absolute pandemonium what was going on there. I mean, it was in all the newspapers, Valentino dead at 31. And they actually, for 3 days they did this. 3 days of people coming to view the body after he passed away, yeah.
0: I heard there was rioting in the streets.
1: Yeah, there was rioting. They were throwing chairs through the funeral parlor's windows, and they were going nuts. And women were, some women had committed suicide over his death. Though women were crying, it was just mind blowing. And this is historical stuff. I mean, I've never heard of anybody to that level. He was at a whole new level than most people. He reached higher plateaus than just a guy on the screen. It was amazing.
0: So these would be mainly women that were taking their own lives out of grief. How tragic. Yeah, how many? Do we know how many?
1: I think there was about maybe a few, two, three, four women when they heard the news that he died. You got to assess him. When he was on screen and the women would look at him, it was like he was talking to them. And they identify that he became like their fantasy boyfriend or whatever. And when he died, they took it in a way that if they were actually dating him or they were fascinated by him, obsessed with him though. So yeah. And it was hard to cope. It was very, very hard. People were crying in the streets. Women, I'm sure men were crying too. You know, it was so devastating to lose somebody because he was so unique, you know, and it was a very sad day for him.
0: So now I want to get into Dietra Flame. Who was she?
1: She was a friend of, she was a friend of Rudy's. Her parents knew Rudy back in 1919. And he was making movies. In 1919, he was making a movie called The Eyes of Youth. And what happened was that her parents said to Rudy, you know, our daughter is very ill. And it was a hospital out in Pasadena. And they said, you know, we would be honored, Rudy, if you could go and see our daughter. And she's a big fan of yours. And so he said, oh, absolutely. I will absolutely go and see her. And he went to the hospital with, he would always bring her a single rose or to see her. And so for a week or a month, I believe, every day he'd go, and she got better and better, and they talked a lot, and they laughed, and they had a good time and stuff until she got better. And the famous thing is he said that, she says, am I going to die? And he said, no, you're not going to die. You're going to live a long, long life. And he said, if one of us should die, whether it be me or you, that we promise each other we'll bring a single rose to your grave or crypt or whatever it is, though. But evidently, they made a pact with each other. And so she kept that legacy of going every year of his anniversary, his death anniversary. And they became friends a little bit after that. I'm sorry. Go ahead.
0: No. And so the idea here is that the woman that began visiting the crypt where Valentino was laid to rest, veiled in black, you couldn't see her face. She was all dressed in black with a veil, carrying one single rose. That was Dietra Flame or Flamme.
1: It was. Well, you know, it was her. But there are other claims that there were other ladies in black, but she's the most famous one. She was the one that people identified as being the original lady in black. But she wasn't the first lady in black, though. First lady in black was Pola Negri when she made that big ordeal, which was almost comical, at Rudy's funeral. But she was the one that most people identified with, yeah.
0: And who was she?
1: Pola Negri was Rudolph Valentino's fiance. She was also a very, very famous actress. She was originally from Poland. She came to Hollywood. She became a big, big star. And they were in love. And this relationship happened right after or a little bit before Valentino's divorce in 1925 from Natasha Rumbova. Yeah.
0: And my understanding is neither of them were, neither his, I guess, recently divorced from Natasha. She was she at his bedside when he died, and was his fiance at his bedside? Neither of them.
1: Yeah, they were both in different places. They were not there. But the funeral, like I said, the funeral was in New York. So yeah, Natasha was, she was abroad at the time when she got the phone call that he, that so they were not there. But she, Paula did go to the funeral, but just was not there during that time of when he was at the hospital. I don't know why that was, but yeah, I mean, it wouldn't have been enough time because in those days they didn't have airplanes. He had to take a boat or a train, and it would have taken.
0: Well, yeah, they, it was just in its infancy, you know, transatlantic flights and so forth. Lindbergh in 1927. That's right. So, and why the veil? Why the secrecy? I mean, was Dimitra Flamme, why was she trying to hide her identity, or why the black veil?
1: I like to, I personally feel that, that she did that just to kind of, it was just her way of, I think she just didn't want to be identified who she was. And I think the black thing is obviously the whole thing of the mourning process, though. It might have been her just, I don't know. I think it might have been, I don't know if it was, it might have been also, I think, I would just think that was just her thing. It was her, it was what she wanted to do. She might have been influenced by Paola Negri, that outfit. She said, I'm going to carry that on. And it kind of concealed her identity. And I forgot to mention that when I was a child, though, we bypassed, when we were entering the cemetery, we saw another lady in black, but I don't think it was her. It might have been somebody else who carried on legacy. Yeah.
0: So when your father, Johnny Stark, took you to Hollywood Memorial Park to visit Valentino's crypt, you don't remember this, but he what later told you that the woman in black arrived, the lady in black?
1: Yeah. She was coming in and we were leaving. And he kind of, she passed by him. He kind of stopped and then he turned back and looked, and she stopped also. And then she kind of turned to the side and then she walked out. Like I said, I don't think, because this is what it was. She stopped going to these death anniversaries around 1954, and then she came back in 1977. I don't think it was her. It might have been somebody else that was carrying on the torch while her absence was, you know, evident. Yeah.
0: Right, right. And is there still a lady in black delivering a rose to Valentino's crypt?
1: Oh yeah, yeah. It's become like a tradition. Yeah, all these. In fact, every year on his death anniversary, which is hosted by Sylvia Valentino, who's become a friend of mine, that's Valentino's niece, a lot of women come dressed in black, and they go there to pay homage, and it's become like a tradition. Yeah.
0: I want you to tell me a little bit more about your father, Johnny Stark. I mean, again, he was this rockabilly pioneer, early, you know, pioneer of rock and roll. He was fascinated with Valentino. He would take you to the Valentino's crypt when you were very young.
1: 40 times. I said, why, Dad? Why 40 times? I said, 40. What was the fascination? He says, I don't know. My father died, and I just became, maybe because Valentino was a strong figure, I could look up to him and whatever. And I says, I said, Dad, why do you take me? Why do you take me to the park? I got all these pictures of me wondering, where am I? I'm hanging out in the cemetery. So, but that was his thing. And so, yeah, he was fascinated with Valentino. Yeah, more so.
0: But tell me about who your father was and how he got involved in the music business and the people that he associated with and all the rest. Yeah.
1: Well, my father was a Jersey kid from New Jersey, and he was, he knew from day one that he wanted to be a singer. When his mother died, when he was nine, his father needed, his father said that my son needs some distractions. So my grandfather took my dad to a vocal coach that taught opera, and his name was Henry Armanti. And Henry Armanti was a friend of Enrico Caruso and also learned opera from Enrico Caruso, and he also performed at the Met or something like that. And that's where my father got his vocal training from. And my father was a child prodigy. And that's why he was able to sing all different genres of music, because of that teaching from Henry Armanti in New Jersey.
0: Wow, he learned from Caruso's coach?
1: He learned from Enrico Caruso had a student, and his name was Henry Ramonti.
0: So he learned from Caruso's student.
1: Correct. And actually, Caruso and Henry had met maybe like in the late 1918, 19, because Caruso died like in, I don't know, 1922 or something like that. So my father learned. And so when my father got the training from Henry Ramonti, that's when he really said, you know what? I got something gold here. And man, I'll tell you, my father hit like a four, what's it called? Four octave or something like that, were just phenomenal. And he, fantastic. He was very well trained.
0: And he came out to Hollywood, and who are some of the people that he rubbed shoulders with in sort of the golden age of Hollywood?
1: Well, he came out to Hollywood from Jersey, working at a can factory in 56, and his first friend that he became very good friends with was a very young Gordon Lightfoot.
0: And Gordon, the Canadian connection. Yeah.
1: Gordon Lightfoot came out to Hollywood, and Gordon Lightfoot was signed to do a couple of records, I think maybe two or three records, with his band, The Four Winds, and they became friends. But Gordon Lightfoot didn't stay too long in LA, but they hung out, and Gordon really had a deep appreciation for my father's range of singing and his style, and they hung out in Hollywood, and they used to go to the Brown Derby. And then my father was introduced because of his agent. His agent's name was Al Simms. He was introduced because Al Simms was connected to Eddie Cochran. So then my father became friends with Eddie Cochran.
0: Wow. 30 Flight Rock, right?
1: Yeah, exactly.
0: Wow, one of the real pioneers of rock and roll.
1: Absolutely.
0: Eddie Cochran.
1: Yeah, yeah. Until he passed away.
0: And how long did your father continue performing and recording?
1: Up until his late 70s, he kept going. But historically, I meant all throughout the 50s, the 60s, and 70s, it just kept on getting better and better and better. What he was doing, it was amazing.
0: And the last time he took you to see Rudolph Valentino's crypt, do you remember?
1: I was probably about, maybe, I'd say about 12, 13 years old. And I kind of kept the tradition going on after that, you know.
0: All right, when we come back, we'll talk about, after Valentino's passing, all of the incidents of hauntings and ghostly apparitions and the like that were attributed to Valentino, both at the Ambassador Hotel, where he passed away, and Falcon's Lair, his home. Giovanni Stico stays with us as we talk about Rudolph Valentino right here on Coast to Coast AM.
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2: Shipping talks called off. I'm Sue Guzman, Fox News. A planned meeting between Iran and Oman about the Strait of Hormuz for today has been postponed. The latest from Fox's Kevin Core.
3: The talks were set to address the status of the Strait of Hormuz. Oman and Iran have been negotiating a deal on managing shipping through the vital waterway, but Iran wants ships to pay transit fees, something Oman obviously opposes. Now, the meeting was postponed at the request of regional countries like Bahrain, who are already planning not to attend, citing its lack of diplomatic relations with Tehran. This comes as traffic through the strait remains relatively low amid continued U.S.-Iran fighting and attacks on vessels in that waterway. And for those of you who are wondering, yes, a U.S. naval blockade on Iranian ports remains in place. As for diplomatic efforts to end the fighting, they remain stalled, though the president says Iran wants to make a deal.
2: And the president was asked by reporters on Sunday as he left Ireland about the latest negotiations with Iran.
4: Iran wants to make a deal so bad. They're calling constantly. They want to make a deal. They got to make the right deal. I'm not going to make a deal that's no good.
2: As he left, the president had a surprise announcement for Ireland after getting requests to remove U.S. tariffs on Irish whiskey.
5: On behalf of the United States of America, I am going to take the tariffs off.
2: And some scary moments for the Republican gubernatorial candidate in Washington. The small plane he was riding in Saturday forced to make an emergency landing in Lake Wausau on Saturday.
6: I signed up for the job to be governor of the state of Wisconsin a year ago. It was right here in Wausau a year ago that I announced, and I'm going to finish that job because there's a whole lot of people in Wisconsin that are counting on me.
2: Now, Tiffany and the pilot were able to swim to safety and walked away with only minor injuries. 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
1: Welcome back. America, Ventura Highway. Now, the Ventura Freeway is real, of course, but there's no official Ventura Highway. Dewey Bunnell of America dreamed up the name from a childhood California road trip. For all the T-Rex skeletons we've dug up, there's something scientists have almost never found, a trail of its footprints. Until now, researchers in North Dakota have confirmed four enormous T-Rex tracks, each about 3 feet long, stretching across 23 feet of ancient ground. They're more than 66 million years old, and they suggest this particular T-Rex was simply strolling along roughly the pace of a human walking. For one brief moment, you're not looking at its bones. You're literally following in the footsteps of a T-Rex. You can read more of this story in the news section of at coasttocoastam.com. Well, you've heard George Norrie explore the unexplained on the radio. Now you can watch him do it. Strange Universe with George Norrie takes on UFOs, consciousness, ancient mysteries, life and death, and some of the biggest unanswered questions about who we are and what else might be out there. It's Strange Universe with George Norrie, streaming now on Spark TV. You can find it at strangeuniverse.show. Strangeuniverse.show. Rudolph Valentino died in 1926, but some say he never really left. Ghostly sightings, strange encounters at Falcon Lair, the Ambassador Hotel, and beyond. Giovanni Stico takes us inside the haunting afterlife of Hollywood's first great screen idol. 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
1: Giovanni Stico is with us, filmmaker, producer, director, author, the son of Johnny Stark, the rock and roll, rockabilly pioneer, And Giovanni is the author of a brand new book called A Single Rose, The Life and Times of Rudolph Valentino and the Lady in Black. So after Valentino's death in August of 1926, we're talking 100 years ago now, just over 100 years, there was, his home, his sanctuary, Falcon Lair. Tell us about Falcon Lair. Did he build it? What was it like?
7: Actually, he didn't build it. He actually bought it from a real estate guy in 1925. And he only lived in the house for about a year. It was the real estate guy and another gentleman who actually designed this Spanish style villa with it was about 4 acres. And
1: I have to get you to speak up, Giovanni. I can barely hear you.
7: Can you hear me now?
1: Yes.
7: Okay, I got to get closer. Yeah. So yeah, he bought it. He only lived there for about a year, and he bought it from a realtor for $175,000 at the Falcon Lair. But he didn't. It was only about a year that he lived there before his passing.
1: And what was it like? What did this place look like?
7: Oh, it was his safe haven. It was his little paradise. He called it paradise there. He had quiet time. He could do horseback riding. He could be with his animals. He could do fencing. He really loved being at home, because the pressures of being a celebrity, he had to be somewhat of a recluse. So that was his safe haven. He had parties there. He cooked a lot. Worked on his cars. He absolutely loved living there. It was a very big place too.
1: Yeah, roughly how many rooms do we know?
7: But I believe they said it was about 16 rooms. It was big.
1: 16 rooms, right?
7: Yeah, it was a big place. Yeah, and but he the problem there is that he wasn't around. He was out a lot. A lot of times he was promoting movies and stuff. So when he did spend time at the house, he really cherished it a lot.
1: But Falcon Lair has a substantial ghost lore surrounding Valentino. What are some of the accounts of people either seeing Valentino's ghost or maybe hearing, you know, strange knocks on the walls and so forth? When did that start? Almost immediately?
7: I think the house went up. They started renting it or something like that. There were multiple owners, but. Yes, you're right. One of them was Harry Carey, a famous silent film star who had seen his ghost, had heard weird noises, jazz music being played, knocking on the wall and closing of doors and whispers and that sort of thing. And it really, really scared a lot of people to go there. But at the same time, I think people were probably more lured to going there because of these. I guess it was their way of being closer to Rudolph Valentino. And it went on to other people as well. You know, he wasn't the first, but it was very scary, you know?
1: And you mentioned Harry Carey, who was a very famous, he started out in silent films. He played in a lot of Westerns into the 30s and the 40s. Mm-hmm. Was it at Falcon Lair that Harry Carey saw Valentino's ghost, or was that at the Ambassador Hotel in New York where Valentino collapsed?
7: Well, no, it was at Falcon's Lair. It was at Falcon's Lair.
1: Where okay.
7: He rented that place out, and it was notorious as probably one of the most haunted houses in Hollywood, in L.A. I mean, it's notoriously haunted. It was notoriously haunted, and it continued on for years because, you see, when he died, I guess he didn't want to. I mean, though he was, you know, on the other side, I mean, he could easily, you know, have stayed there as well, you know, as a spirit. But he was very attracted to that home. He loved living there. And so he wanted to, you know, when people would come over, he never tried to do anything wrong or scare them. It was just, you know, he was just there. And fair warning to those who would stay there that they would experience some type of paranormal activity. And the other one was the lady who actually bought the house, Doris Duke. She was a tobacco, her father was a tobacco, kind of like he was a tobacco, big, huge company, and she lived there. And from 1953 into the 80s, notorious hauntings, her and her butler saw images of him in a gear like when you go horseback riding. And all those type of things. And
1: equestrian kind of outfit. Yeah, they saw Valentino. His ghost.
7: They saw his ghost. Yeah. Now, if it was me, I mean, I would have ran. I would not have stayed in that house. I'd be scared. But it went on for years.
1: What happened to Falcon's Lair? Is it still in Hollywood?
7: No, they tore it down in 2006. They tore it down. It was just, well, they tried to repair it, though, but there was just so much water damage and there was stuff in the house that they just felt it's going to be a loss. There would be a lot of money being spent. And, you know, realtor, you know, people were like buying out land in Beverly Hills and they, you know, it was a hot commodity for land. But also, a lot of construction guys and people that were, you know, fixing up the place as they were trying to do so, they also experienced weird things happening in the house. Things would move and they would chalk it out and they'd come back and something would, you know, would be in a different place. Or the piano lid would be closed and then they'd come back and it would be lifted up and they would hear piano music in other rooms that scared them. Some left, some stayed. It was scary.
1: And there's a story in the book. Is Siddhartha, is that your son?
7: That's my son, yeah.
1: Your son, didn't he see, you took him to the Hollywood Memorial Park to see Valentino's crypt and didn't he see a ghost?
7: Yeah, he inherited what my father inherited. My father was psychic. He could see ghosts and cold spots, and he inherited. I inherited a little bit, though, and he turned back and he looked, and he saw what appeared to be some type of an apparition in the distance, yeah. Because Rudolph Valentino was notorious for visiting his grave. He used to say that he loved when people would bring him roses and flowers. He really appreciated his fans, and especially the female fans. And also his dog was seen running around in that mausoleum area, which is kind of strange. But yeah, he used to visit there. And he probably periodically, he knows that people come to see him and he loves when people visit him, yeah.
1: So people still report seeing Valentino's ghost?
7: Some do, and some people have done little seances and stuff like that. They've claimed to have seen him or felt the presence of him, cold spots, that type of thing, though. It doesn't surprise me. That why wouldn't he want to be there? He loved his fans and stuff like that. And I think, yeah, my son has the ability to see things that, what is it called, Sixth Sense or something of that caliber.
1: Yeah.
7: So I've seen ghosts, but they're always like through the corner of your eye, if you know what I'm talking about. But some people can see it much longer.
1: And have you ever seen Valentino's ghost?
7: No, I've never seen his ghost. But my son claimed to have seen it. But I've seen other strange things, you know, spirits and anomalies and stuff.

0: DMV, un solo accidente puede cambiar tu verano en segundos. 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
1: Consultas gratis y abogados con experiencia en lesiones, listos para ayudarte en español. 202-902-6665.
0: Si resultaste herido en un accidente de auto, motocicleta, una caída, Molloy Law Offices está listo para luchar por la compensación que mereces. 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
1: Llama hoy a una consulta gratis. 202-902-6665.
2: After 100 years later, I don't think he's going anywhere. I think he's going to stay.
3: He's because he didn't have a burial plot. So the screenwriter June Mathis gave him her husband's
2: crypt, and they got a divorce. But Natasha offered to put her family's, they had some plot areas in upstate New York or something, and they said, well, we can let me put Rudy there. And then the studio or somebody, family member said, no, we're going to go with June Mathis. And so they voluntarily, but Valentina was actually buried first in June Mathis's crypt. And then when she died the following year, then they did a switch over, and then he just stayed there, and that was it. He didn't have much liquid money. He was very, very bad with money, but he did have assets. But he didn't plan his funeral out, but he planned other things out, like who was going to get what. But I don't, maybe he didn't expect this to happen so quickly, but I don't know.
3: Why do you suppose he was haunting Falcon's lair, and why is he still hanging around? Is there unfinished business?
2: No. Sometimes some people, I as I said before, he loved living there. And sometimes it's hard to say goodbye to the physical world. And sometimes, I'm not saying necessarily him, but some people, they don't want to cross over. They like where they're at. They're familiar with it. They're familiar with family there. And when they go to the other side, sometimes they're confused. Like Rudy said to Natasha that he felt confused. He didn't know what was going on. He was slowly adapting to it, though, but it was so vastly different that he missed his life as a physical person. And I think he just really loved the amenities of living there. But I don't know if since they tore it down in 2006, though, I don't know. I know there's some of they did something to the place, but I don't know if his spirit is still there. But there's some parts of the building that are still there.
3: Yeah, the horse barns, I think.
2: The barns and like the front end of the gate, that's still there, and there's some other little things. Yeah.
3: Have you been to Falcon's Lair, or at least the property?
2: No, I've never been there. But my dad used to go there. My dad used to go there all the time. My dad really liked Valentino. He used to go there, but he never was invited inside. Yeah, he never was able to go inside.
3: You mentioned your dad, Johnny Stark. He met Gordon Lightfoot. Did he meet or hang around any of the other, great rock and roll pioneers like Chuck Berry or Elvis, or you mentioned Eddie Cochran? Anyone else he rubbed shoulders with?
2: He rubbed shoulders with, Gene Vincent when he did the Louisiana Hayride. He opened up for Gene Vincent in, I believe it's in Shreveport or something like that.
3: Shreveport, Louisiana. Yes. Yeah. The Louisiana Hayride.
2: Yeah, he opened up for Gene Vincent. He went backstage and Gene Vincent was there and he said, Johnny, man, I'll tell you, man, you really knocked him down. Man, you are something else, man. You're going to make it big, Johnny. And then my dad was so pleased to hear that from Gene Vincent. And he remembers seeing Gene Vincent walk off and he said, Johnny, you're going to be okay. And then Gene Vincent just walked up on the stage, the lights were everywhere and people were screaming for Gene Vincent. And that was a very, very memorable part of my dad's life. And Gene Vincent was the other person, Gordon Lightfoot, Eddie Cochran. I mean, he had met other people through the years. He did a gig with Frankie Avalon and Connie Francis in Baltimore in the 50s, and then he did a gig with Richie Valens in downtown LA, and that's before he died. And he did something. Wow. He did a gig with in Jersey in the 70s with Little Anthony Imperials. It was called the Downbeat Club. The Downbeat Club.
3: Wow. Did you ever hear the story of Richie Valens? He was performing. He was when he was in high school in Southern California. He used to perform for his friends. He would take his guitar to school and he would play under the same tree in the schoolyard, and all his friends would gather.

0: around and they'd listen to him sing. Well, one day, Ritchie Valens was away from school because he was attending his grandfather's funeral. And that very day, there was a plane crash, a mid-air collision between two planes right over the school. And the debris from these planes came pouring down out of the sky. And I believe they killed some of the students. Some of them were underneath that tree where Ritchie used to sit and play for his friends. Can you imagine?
1: I know that's so tragic. I never heard that story because the only thing I really know about Ritchie is La Bamba, the movie. But that is crazy, though. I mean, you never know. I mean, you never know.
0: Well, he was so afraid of flying, and yet he was so afraid of flying, and yet he got on that plane with Buddy Holly and the Big Bopper in February of 1959. And he wasn't supposed to be on that plane. He was supposed to be on the bus. But he won a coin toss for the last scene on the plane. Mm-hmm. And when he won that coin toss, he said, "Oh, I've never won anything." And then, of course, tragedy ensued.
1: Yeah, he was sick. He was sick. He had gotten a cold on a bus or something. And he said, "I want to." They said, "Yeah, man, it'll be cool. Man, it'll be nice and warm," or something like that on the plane. And I think they crashed somewhere like in Iowa or something.
0: In a cornfield. Yes, after performing at the surf ballroom.
1: Yeah, exactly. My dad has said that Ritchie Valens was I once asked my dad, I said, "How was Ritchie Valens?" He said, "Ritchie Valens was very, very humble. He was a very, very nice guy. He was young. He was like 17 years old or something." My dad was a few years older than him. So, yeah.
0: Hmm. We're going to open up the phone lines and take questions and comments when we come back about Rudolph Valentino. Again, the book is A Single Rose, The Life and Times of Rudolph Valentino and the Lady in Black. Now, was it the great niece of the Lady in Black, Sarah Green?
1: Sarah. Mm-hmm. Yes.
0: She reached out to you, or you found her? How did that happen?
1: Actually, I found her on Facebook. She belongs to the We Never Forget Rudolph Valentino's website. She had made a public notice that she was the great niece of Dietrich Lemay. And then I reached out to her and I said, I was trying to make a movie about, because ultimately my goal is to make a movie about Rudy and from the book, based off the book. And she was very nice to me and she read my book and she said, "My guy, I love him." Yeah.
0: And also one of the descendants of Rudolph Valentino also supports the project.
1: That's Sylvia Valentino, the great niece of Rudolph Valentino. She loved the book.
0: Niece. Mm-hmm. All right. Well, we'll take a time out when we come back again. Questions and comments. You know what else I want to ask you about? This is quite a departure, but I know you've got a comic book out all about Area 51, and I know you've visited Area 51. Would you be good to talk about that as well when we come back, Giovanni?
1: Sure. Absolutely. Absolutely.
0: Fantastic. All right, we'll do that. Giovanni Sticchi is with us. Sticco, my apologies. Giovanni Sticco, back with more of Coast to Coast right after this.

0: it's okay. On second thought, it's not okay. 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
6: Fox News, I'm Ted Linder. The war in the Middle East expanding as Houthi rebels capture more territory near a crucial shipping strait.
7: Now, they've already taken a key port city of Mocha, but what is more concerning to the West is their control over territory near a key strait, the Bab el-Mandeb Strait. Through this strait passes about 12% of the world's oil.
6: Fox's Steve Harrigan. President Trump called on Ukraine's President Zelensky to pause strikes on Russian diesel refineries, claiming the attacks are contributing to a global shortage.
8: A lot of the diesel oil comes, and that's the one where there's a big up. It comes from Russia. And the Russia plants are being hit by Ukraine.
6: The president speaking on Sunday before he departed Ireland to head back to Washington. And oil futures inching higher Sunday night. Its national average has since surpassed $6.20. 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
1: Hey, welcome back. Here's something you don't see every night. Two brilliant green fireballs, thousands of miles apart, within 48 hours. One streaked over Maryland and Virginia, rattling homes with a sonic boom. Then another tore across the Mediterranean between Spain and Mallorca, reportedly turning night into day. The European fireball was clocked at an astonishing 148,000 miles an hour. The eerie green color likely came from vaporized metals and ionized oxygen. And here's the kicker. Both appeared during the relatively minor Epsilon Perseid meteor shower, which normally doesn't put on anything like this kind of show. You can read more about this in the carousel up at coasttocoastam.com. 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UFOs, military secrets, and what may be hiding beyond the perimeter. 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
1: Giovanni, we've spent the evening talking about Rudolph Valentino and seances and astral projection and sort of the supernatural side of old Hollywood. There's another side of your work that I think Coast listeners are going to love. You've actually traveled to Area 51.

0: and you turned that fascination into a comic book called 51. So let's head out into the Nevada desert. What drew you there?
1: Well, I got into UFOs because of living in Las Vegas. That's where I started seeing UFOs and stuff. And I had a friend who said, you should check out Area 51. And every time I went out there, though, it was just, it's just interesting because there's like 98 people that live in Rachel, Nevada. It's very desolate. It's just nothing out there. It's just open range, and you got this little alien in place. But the thought that maybe there was something out there, an extraterrestrial highway, I kept going back, and I said, you know, I want to make a movie out of this, which turned ultimately into a comic book. And I'm just so fascinated with Area 51, and the things I've seen out there are crazy, you know.
0: And did you hang out at the airport and watch the Janet Airlines flights fly out of there and into Area 51?
1: Actually, I did. I shot some video footage. I wasn't on the property. I saw the plane parked. I saw the scientists come out, and I videoed it. And I actually told George Knapp about it. And George says, we appreciate you. We want to, you know, give that to us, though, but we're good on the video stuff. But for me, it was exciting to see that aircraft and see the, and all the windows are like blacked out. You can't see who's flying it, and they have their own separate winger, or they have their own separate area where they park, and you're not allowed, nobody's allowed to talk to them. And they come and they go, and that's it. It's fascinating. That's right on South Las Vegas Boulevard.
0: So tell me about the first time you drove into that lonely stretch of Nevada desert. What did it feel like approaching one of the world's most famous restricted military installations?
1: It was actually, it's quite beautiful in the daytime. It's a lot of like, you know, hills and mountains and a lot of hills. And as I got closer and closer to things, I said to myself, this is really, really cool. And then, of course, there's the indications of alien things going on there. You have, of course, you've got the black mailbox, the fresh alien jerky shop. Then you started getting into the alien museum research facility. Then, of course, the painted rock and says something like, I want to believe or something like that. And then, of course, the little alien inn. And of course, you've got the, but I never, I tried to go to the back that I tried to go toward the Area 51, gates there, but we were driving an RV and it was too rough on the RV and the terrain was too tough and it was difficult to get out there. You know, that's the thing, but I just kept going out there and I said, I'm going to come up with an idea to make a movie. And then, of course, to make the comic book. Yeah.
0: Did you see anything, any strange lights in the sky or anything explain out of Area 51? Tell me about it.
1: Oh, yeah. The last time I went out there, though, I decided to park my car. I went out to, you know, I had some food and I left the little alien inn and I went back up to the extraterrestrial sign and I parked my car there and I was listening to Coast to Coast. It was funny. There was always talking about UFOs and stuff. So I decided to go outside and it's freezing outside. That's Lincoln County. It's freezing out there in the winter. And I took my camera and I pointed up to the sky. Didn't see anything. But later when I looked at it though, there were things zipping around in the sky. And that was on a Wednesday. And there's supposed to be some kind of strong activity that goes in on a Wednesday. And then of course, another time I went there, I saw some thing that looked like a moon or something that kept getting smaller and smaller, kept on dropping down and down. And then this spiritual person, I don't know what it was, but as soon as that moon thing dropped down, this thing raced past the vehicle that was going, 60 miles an hour? And it zipped past me and then zipped down into a hill and vanished. And wow. I've seen orange orbs in the sky. I mean, that place is really heavily, I'm talking major extraterrestrial and paranormal is going on in Area 51. If anybody says it doesn't exist, everybody's got a story about Area 51, the residents that live there, the whole 98 people and the jerky guy.
0: You know, the jerky guy.
1: the jerky guy. And then that's what made me want to make, I made the movie. We were making the movie. Unfortunately, the investor passed away halfway filming it. And that starred Daisy De La Hoya from the TV show Rock of Love with Bret Michaels on VH1. I put her in it. And I also put her in the comic book as well.
0: Yeah, tell us about the comic book. How do we get it? And I mean, it's beautifully done.
1: Thank you. Thank you so much. Yeah. That's available on my Ko-Fi store. You can get that one. I think that was your favorite one.
0: What's the Ko-Fi story? How do we
1: Ko-Fi,
0: get there?
1: Basically, there's a, I believe they put a link on your page. It's Ko-Fi is just a place where people can share independent writers and creators to go there and purchase the book. And I put all my books on there where people can go and purchase digital books, no hard copies, and they can go in and out in a couple seconds, and they got the book in the mail. I mean, in their email. Yeah.
0: And so if it's ko-fi.com, and then they just type in your name, Giovanni Stico, and that'll take you to your store?
1: Correct. Or they can just go to the Coast to Coast biography section of my name there, and they can click on, there's a separate link for the Valentino book, and there's another link which they can go through all the different books, like the Anunnaki comic book or the Scorpion or the other Gothic horror stuff like that. And it's all in that store. It's like I don't know, like 9, 10, 11 books in there, comic books and regular books. Yeah.
0: There it is.
1: As well as my dad's biography book is in there as well. Yeah.
0: I am Johnny Stark.
1: Mm-hmm. Correct. Yeah.
0: All right. Yes. So if you go to the Coast about the show section, where it tells you what's going on tonight's show, under websites, you'll see ko-fi.com/Giovanni Stico. All right. So the comic book is called 51. You've got another one called Anunnaki.
1: Mm-hmm. Correct. Yeah. I got that. That's the other one that actually I was featured on. Comic Crusaders, owned by Al Mega. He's out of New York, and he did a lovely write-up about the Anunnaki and 51, and it said it's really. I like cinematic writing. I like to have people feel what I'm seeing, you know, because a lot of people can't go there. They can't go to, but the Anunnaki thing is about Pine Gap. It's not about Area 51, but supposedly there was an Anunnaki that had been seen roaming around in Pine Gap, Australia. So that gave me an idea to do another comic of that particular one as well as the
0: Pine 51. Gap in Australia. Is that what, is that the new Area 51? They call it Area 52?
1: No, it's like another Area 51. It's in Alice Springs, Australia. It's been around for a long time. You know, a lot of Americans work there. It's been around there since maybe like the 50s or 60s. And anybody who asked them, so what do you do? What do you do in this Pine Gap area? Oh, we're just they never say that they're working for, we work for, Pine Gap at the Area 51, kind of like the second Area 51, place. And they always use some other excuse. They never admit they work there. So that's the thing about
0: that
1: place.
0: We're going to grab some calls. I think people want to also talk about Rudolph Valentino. So let's say hi to Allison in Portland, Maine. Allison, good morning. Welcome to Coast.
2: Oh, hi. Thanks. You said a little bit in passing about Valentino's dog. I heard he was a really big animal lover, and that even one of his horses, Jaden, I think was his name, he was at his memorial service and everything. And could you just talk maybe about that, about his relationship to animals? And also, Did Valentino and Houdini ever cross paths or anything? Did they know each other? Because just coincidentally, they died the same year, just a few months apart. And of course, they were both interested in various kinds of mysticism and stuff. So thank you.
0: Good questions, Allison. So first of all, Valentino's love for animals. She wants to hear more about that.
1: Yeah, Valentino was very, he loved, you know, he had dogs. He had dogs, he had horses, and he was like an animal lover, and that's something that Sylvia Valentino had mentioned to me, that it's so nice that you show the other side, that my uncle loved animals and he respected horses and any kind of animals. He was very, very kind to them though. And the second question is, did Valentino know Houdini? I don't know if he did, though. I never really looked into that aspect. Yes, there were some coincidences with the paranormal and the seances and stuff like that. But I don't know if they ever had crossed paths with each other, though. That's one thing I don't know about much. But I know that his dog, like I said before, was seen around the mausoleum area, running around as a spirit, and I thought that was kind of interesting, though. But he had a tremendous respect for animals. I also have a tremendous respect for. I love cats and dogs and all kinds of animals, and Valentin was a very kind guy. He loved people. He was very kind. He was very classy, and he just was an admirer of animal rights, and he loved animals, and that was the very kind.

0: blind side of him that was noticed by Sylvia. She said that my uncle was, he loved animals tremendously, yeah.
1: It is interesting. Yeah. Houdini dies in, well, he died Halloween, 1926.
0: Yeah, correct.
1: Valentino died in August of 1926, but they both died of peritonitis.
0: Yeah.
1: Isn't that interesting?
0: You know, but yeah, it is. They said that Harry was like, he got punched in the stomach or something. Do you believe that story?
1: Yeah, he had this long-standing bet that he could take a punch from anybody. And but someone snuck up, I think it was a student at McGill University, snuck up sort of and hit him before he was prepared. You know, he would sort of strengthen his abdominal muscles, getting prepared to take the punch, but he didn't have time. He wasn't prepared. And he got sort of sucker punched, and that it, he died from diffuse peritonitis.
0: Yeah. Now something, there is a theory that people believe that when Valentino fought that journalist for calling him a powder puff, that he also, Valentino had also been punched as well. But we don't know if that was the reason.
1: That's
0: why.
1: Right. That's right. They had that boxing match on the roof of the Ambassador Hotel where he collapsed.
0: Right. Yeah. He wanted to prove that he wasn't just, you know, flash in the pants. He was trying to prove his manlihood by, you know, justifying that was just a bunch of nonsense.
1: Right.
0: And he got punched too. And some people said that might have been the reason why as well. He got sucker
1: Isn't
0: punched.
1: That?
0: Maybe. Yeah.
1: Interesting. Interesting. All right. Let's say hi to Robert on the west of the Rockies in Omaha, Nebraska. I don't think that's west
2: Mr.
1: of the Rockies.
2: Yeah, Mr. Giovanni, I'd like to ask you about the film biographies of Valentino. Did you enjoy both of them? And were there any major discrepancies that you noticed? You know, Hollywood always takes liberties with the truth. But is there any major discrepancies that you noticed?
0: As far as
1: in the
0: as
1: biopics, these are biopics.
0: Mean,
1: he's talking about
0: biopics. Yeah, I'll be quite. I really didn't like any of them, and neither did the Valentino family. Like the Anthony Dexter one though. They didn't show Natasha in that, and the one that was done. That none of them, even Rudolph Nervier, I kind of didn't like them either. They didn't stick to the facts. It was all sugar-coated, and it just didn't seem right. So I really didn't like the movies much. So, I mean, Anthony Dexter did a good job, but what he had to work with was really not that good, you know. And the Valentino family sued the studio because of that. They didn't follow the story correctly. And and Gene Valentino, who was Rudy's nephew, he couldn't stand any of those movies. He didn't like any of them. So Sylvia said, my God, Giovanni, your book is so nice. It's the first one that we really enjoy that really kind of sticks to the facts, but it has a certain a hybrid mode to it, though. But yeah, I didn't like any of the movies. I thought they were just – they made movies weird in those days, you know, like Harry Houdini, too. They said he died in a tank, and I don't know, whatever. He was doing a stunt, so no, not really.
1: I think that was – was that the one starring Paul Tony Michael
0: Curtis.
1: Glacier? Oh, there was another one with Paul Michael Glacier that played Houdini as well.
0: Yeah, there was a Tony Curtis. Was it Tony Curtis? No, Tony Curtis played him, who I actually met in Vegas. He was a lot of fun. I didn't like any of the Valentino movies, sadly. And there's been some new ones, but I'm not interested in watching the same thing over and over again. Yeah.
1: You sound like an old soul. Like, do you prefer the movies from the 30s and the 40s?
0: I like the movies, some movies from the 20s. I've been watching a lot of Valentino movies, but growing up in Hollywood, you know, I have a tendency to like older films up until the 80s is when it kind of stopped, especially horror movies and stuff like that. But I have an old soul. That's what my dad said, that you have an old soul, you know. And I'm so glad that he taught me all these things about movies, and it was a lot of fun, you know.
1: Favorite film from the 1930s, what would it be?
0: Favorite film of the 1930s, I would say Dracula, 1931.
1: The Universal Dracula with Bela Lugosi.
0: Yeah, yeah. My dad loved Bela Lugosi, and he loved Boris Karloff and The Mummy. So we used to sit around at night with candles and lay on bean bags and watch these old movies. And it was a lot of, my dad was so much fun. He really loved classic old movies, you know. And that's the thing. I learned all of this from my dad. Yeah.
1: Would he have shared your passion for UFOs?
0: Yeah, because we saw one together in Vegas, maybe 15, 16 years ago, a mothership, the same UFO ship that Dan Aykroyd said that he saw, somewhere with, somewhere, I'm not sure where he said he had saw it. There was, somewhere. And, actually he talked about it with David Sarita on Coast to Coast. So he was a mothership that just sat there and it just sat there. And yeah, so it was amazing.
1: What did your dad say when he saw that?
0: I said, Dad, what do you think that is? What do you think is floating up there? What do you think is going on? He says, you know, Johnny, I don't know. I don't know what it is. And we got cameras, and those days cell phones were like the flip phones or whatever they were. And they tried to take pictures of it though, but it didn't move. It was like a fire in the sky with like lights blinking, and it stretched for miles. And so he did experience that UFO sighting with me. And it was Vegas is such a huge hotspot, even in the city, Las Vegas, Mike, there's so many UFOs. I've seen tons of UFOs there. Amazing place. If you want to see UFOs, you go to Vegas.
1: I've never seen one. Oh. I've been talking about this stuff for over 30 years. I've never seen one.
0: You know who's the same? I know. It's funny. Is that Steven Spielberg has never seen a UFO either.
1: Huh. Again, Giovanni, how do we get a copy of A Single Rose, The Life and Times of Rudolph Valentino and The Lady in Black, as well as your comic books, Area 51 and Anunnaki?
0: Yeah, use a space. Just go to ko-fi.com if you want. You can go to the website here on Coast to Coast. But if you do it yourself, ko-fi.com, and just type in Giovanni Stico, and all my books will pop up.
1: All right. Yeah, we've linked up to the website here at coasttocoastam.com.
0: Great.
1: Giovanni, great speaking with you again. Thank you so much.
0: Thank you so much. God bless you.
1: For George Norrie, George Knapp, Connie Willis, Lisa Garr, Rich Barra, Ryan Recker, Tom Danheiser, Dan Galati, Gina Salvati, Michael Cozio, Donna Walker, and Alex Fernandez, I'm Richard Serrett. Thank you for your ears and your voices, your beautiful voices. Until next time, so long for now.

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6: Tensions with Iran continue to grow. I'm Ted Linder, Fox News. This is a planned meeting between Iran and Oman about the Strait of Hormuz for today has been postponed. Fox's Kevin Cork.
7: The talks were set to address the status of the Strait of Hormuz. Oman and Iran have been negotiating a deal on managing shipping through the vital waterway, but Iran wants ships to pay transit fees, something Oman obviously opposes. Now, the meeting was postponed at the request of regional countries like Bahrain, who are already planning not to attend, citing its lack of diplomatic relations with Tehran. This comes as traffic through the strait remains relatively low amid continued U.S.-Iran fighting and attacks on vessels in that waterway. And for those of you who are wondering, yes, a U.S. naval blockade on Iranian ports remains in place. As for diplomatic efforts to end the fighting, they remain stalled, though the president says Iran wants to make a deal.
6: The Wall Street Journal is reporting that Iran is rebuilding its ballistic missile stockpile and underground facilities. And the president also addressing the war in Ukraine, the so-called Trump dividend, if Republicans sweep both chambers in the midterms. Less than 2 months away now. Fox's Alex Hogan with more on that.
8: Today, Trump telling reporters that he called Ukrainian President Volodymyr Zelensky to stop targeting Russian diesel infrastructure. In talking domestic issues, Trump today doubled down on his pledge to send every adult in the U.S. a $5,000 check if Republicans retain control of Congress in the midterm elections.
9: If the Republicans win, as I said, it's $5,000 to all adults in the country. Can easily handle that because we're taking in so much money.
8: The proposal has been met with bipartisan pushback as Democrats slam the administration over the state of the economy. They also say they don't buy the promise of these $5,000 checks.
6: Some economic experts say the proposal could add to the country's debt. 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
17: This is Pastor Henry P. Davis III with a word of encouragement. Whatever you're facing today, remember this. Nothing surprises God. 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Isaiah 41:10 reminds us, "Don't be afraid, for I am with you." 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

Thanks for inviting me into your home, your long-haul truck, RV, camper, taxi, your parents' well-appointed basement with the simulated wood paneling, electric fireplace, and the painting of dogs playing poker. Your loft, that greasy spoon just off the interstate, and your cabin in the woods. Welcome to Coast AM, the very best in late night talk radio. I'm Richard Serrett, and tonight, this morning, I'm back home and coming to you live from the home studio in Old Thornhill, just north of Toronto. For decades, the UFO mystery has been dominated by eyewitnesses, radar returns, photographs, military encounters, and extraordinary stories. But tonight, we're going somewhere different, into the laboratory. What happens when you take some of the most sensational claims in the UFO world and put them under the microscope of molecular biology, genetics, and forensic science? Dr. Andreas Luke is a cellular biologist and genetic scientist who conducted postdoctoral research at Harvard Medical School and later served as a professor of medical biochemistry, genetics, and cell biology. And unlike most scientists with that resume, he's willing to investigate evidence that conventional science often won't touch. His new book, co-authored with Steve Aspen, is called Investigating the Impossible: Biology Offers New Answers and Insights. And some of his conclusions are astonishing. Those bizarre three-fingered Nazca mummies from Peru, the tiny bodies displayed before the Mexican Congress and ridiculed around the world as obvious fakes, Luke argues the scientific evidence points to something far stronger, far stranger, that at least some of these specimens appear to have been real, once living biological organisms. But then, and this is crucial, he doesn't believe the available DNA evidence establishes that they came from another planet. Then there's the case of Australian Peter Khoury, who reported a bizarre encounter with two mysterious women and afterward discovered strands of hair. When one was genetically tested, its mitochondrial DNA produced a combination associated with a very rare Chinese-Mongolian lineage, despite the women being described as strikingly blonde. And then comes perhaps the biggest question of all. Could an extraterrestrial species actually breed with human beings? Could the hybrids described by alleged abductees be biologically possible? Or are we using the wrong word entirely? Because Luke believes true human-alien hybridization would face almost impossible biological barriers. But genetic engineering, transgenesis, may be another matter altogether. Tonight, we're not asking you to believe. We're asking, what does the biology actually say? Dr. Andreas Luke joins us in hours one and two. Then, a century ago, Hollywood created its first great male sex symbol. And then, at just 31 years old, Rudolph Valentino was dead. The hysteria that followed was unlike anything America had seen. Valentino wasn't simply a movie star. He was the great lover, the dark, exotic, impossibly handsome screen idol who helped define celebrity before Hollywood even understood what celebrity was. Women adored him. Men imitated him. Newspapers mocked him. Hollywood packaged him, exploited him, and turned an Italian immigrant named Rodolfo Guglielmi Valentino into a fantasy desired by millions. But behind that fantasy was a much more complicated man. A dancer who arrived in America with little money. A fiercely ambitious actor who became an international phenomenon. A man whose marriages became tabloid

0: spectacles, whose masculinity was publicly attacked, and who privately complained that he no longer controlled his own life. And then came August 1926. Valentino suddenly collapsed in New York. Days later, he was dead. He was only 31. But that's where tonight's story really begins. Because after Valentino was placed inside a crypt at Hollywood Memorial Park, a mysterious woman began appearing at his grave. She wore black. Her face was hidden behind a veil. She spoke to no one, and she carried one red rose. She became known simply as the Lady in Black. Who was she? A secret lover? An obsessed fan? Or a woman keeping a deeply personal promise made to Valentino years earlier? And why, 100 years later, do roses still appear at his crypt? Tonight we're going inside the glamour, scandal, loneliness, death, and strange afterlife of Hollywood's original superstar. My guest is filmmaker and author Giovanni Stico, whose new book is A Single Rose, The Life and Times of Rudolph Valentino and the Lady in Black. And this story has one hell of a final act, the life, sudden death, and the paranormal afterlife of Rudolph Valentino in hours 3 and 4. But first, the Nazca Mummies, investigating the impossible. Welcome to the Audio Imaginarium. Come on in, weary traveler, hang your cloak on a peg, grab a stool, and come gather around the fire. There are stories to be told, and you are among friends. I'm Richard Serrett, and this is Coast to Coast AM. Why don't you stay a while?
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0: Dr. Andreas Luk is a molecular biologist and geneticist bringing hard science to the UFO mystery. He conducted postdoctoral research at Harvard-affiliated Brigham and Women's Hospital before becoming a professor of medical biochemistry, genetics, and cell biology. His fascination with UFOs began with a close encounter as a teenager in Germany. He is the co-author with Steve Aspen of the provocative new book, Investigating the Impossible. Biology offers new answers and insights. Dr. Luk, welcome to Coast AM. How are you?
7: I'm very good. Thank you. Nice to meet you again, Richard. And hi to everybody out there. Good evening. Here it's already a couple of hours later. It's Monday morning, 7:15.
0: you're officially a time traveler.
7: Yeah, you could say so.
0: You have obviously serious academic credentials. Was there ever a moment when you thought studying UFOs could damage my reputation?
7: Actually, yes, I did. Pretty much during my entire active career in research and academic teaching at universities, that was exactly what I was thinking. And that is also the reason why I come up with this book very late in my career. I'm almost now at retirement age, and so my career is done. I'm happy with everything that happened and with the development. And so at this stage, I decided, Steve and I decided to come up with a book that details a couple of those cases that are controversially discussed. And in general, you're absolutely right. If you're still in academia, especially university academia, mostly in research, talking about UFOs, UAPs, could actually be a career killer.
0: You argue that we need to be skeptical and open-minded. So how do you prevent skepticism from becoming automatic debunking? And conversely, how do you prevent open-mindedness from becoming gullibility?
7: That is really a personal thing for everybody, or for each individually. Each one individually, you just have to force yourself not to drift over into one end of the spectrum or into the other end of the spectrum. Meaning, skepticism means really check what the facts are and try to come up with explanations. And not debunking, where you claim that you personally know the absolute truth. On the other end of the spectrum are the esoterics, who claim different and other things. So you try to stay somewhere in the middle and follow the facts only, wherever they lead you. And if you don't like what the facts and the evidence tells you, then you need to change, or you need to question, actually, your own position. Is my position still accurate? Or where and how do I need to change my position and my thinking?
0: So your interest in the subject didn't begin in a laboratory. It began when you were 14 years old in West Germany. What happened to you in 1974?
7: All right. It's a little bit of a longer story. It really began somewhere in the early summer of 1974, when I was getting up in the morning, like every morning when I had to go to school. I was in the kitchen, and my mom always turned on the radio in the kitchen. And that morning, somebody was talking on the radio how to attract UFOs. Normally, I wouldn't really pay attention to what was on the radio. At the age of 14, you're really not interested in news and all that kind of stuff. But that did catch my attention. And that person, it was a male voice. The male voice said, well, all you need to do is to go to an undeveloped area within your neighborhood where there are no trees. Take a strong flashlight and you have to have something that is transparent and like glass or paper or that in colors of red and green. And then you sit down and you shine up red and green lights into the night sky. That sounded like a great adventure at the time to me. And a friend of mine and I did exactly do that. We went out at night to a field in the neighborhood. Put out our flashlights, and the red and green paper that we had, and shone up those red and green lights up into the night sky a couple of nights in a row. And from what I can tell consciously, nothing really happened during that period of time. Then we had to stop it because school resumed again, the new term started. And a couple of months later, when I came home from a friend during daylight, that was in the middle of October that same year, I was walking along the sideways, and all of a sudden,

I felt observed in some way, but I couldn't really point to anybody who was looking at me. And I looked around, and then I looked up a little, and then I saw this craft. It was broad daylight, maybe 4 to 5 p.m. in the afternoon. And then I saw this craft hovering, not maybe about 20 meters above ground. And the distance, I would guesstimate, maybe anywhere between 30 and 50 meters from where I was. So it was broad daylight, and the craft was not far away. It was not a light, some kind of shining orb.

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1: Metallic gray, no windows, no portholes, but there was a ring of red and green lights circular that was revolving around the craft. The size of the craft would be, I think, well, guesstimation again. At the bottom, it was maybe 5 to 6 meters in diameter and maybe 4 meters high. So it was hovering there. And while it was hovering there, I had the feeling that I was completely alone on this planet. There was nobody that I could see, no pedestrians, nobody on the bicycle, nobody on motorbikes, no cars, no nothing. And I didn't hear anything. And
2: that's remarkable.
1: I know. And so then this craft was hovering there. And while it was hovering there, I felt it was there because of me. Even today, I have no explanation what it was and why it was there. But at that moment, I had the feeling it was there because of me and that it was, in quotation marks, scanning me in some way or another. Then maybe the encounter lasted possibly a minute or two. Then it tilted and it disappeared. Everything without a sound. There was no sound at all, not even a humming or nothing like that. I have no idea how I got home that day. I have no idea if I told my parents about that or if I told my best friend about that. I just cannot remember.
2: Isn't that interesting? Your memory of the actual sighting are so precise, and yet you don't remember how you got home.
1: No, I don't.
2: It's what's fascinating is later, I think it was later that same summer, you write about meeting a mysterious girl and decades later, you wondered, might that individual have been, I guess, what David Jacobs calls a hybrid?
1: Right. Yeah. That is a very personal story. Let me just tell you the outline of it. I met this girl, her name was Angelica, and beats me, but I still today don't recall completely where I met her first. All I know is that I did meet her. I have still no idea where she lived. I have no idea what her last name was. I have no idea what school she attended. And strikingly, shortly after that mysterious encounter or this striking encounter that I had with her, she completely disappeared. I never saw her again. I asked my best friend, with whom I'm still in touch even today, can you remember that girl? And he said, yeah, vaguely. And then he said something about, you remember? She just disappeared at some point. She was there in sort of one day and the next day, she disappeared, not only from my sight and view, but apparently completely, so to speak, from the surface of the earth. The reason
2: why did you think she was a hybrid? What led you to that conclusion?
1: About a year and a half ago, close to 2 years ago, I was hospitalized, and while I was in the hospital, that encounter that I had with that girl Angelica resurfaced in my mind, and it was overwhelmingly strong in my mind, and I really relived that encounter in my mind again, and here's the story. I remember her and me walking along a riverside, and then she stopped. And we were just talking this and that. And then she stopped walking. She looked me straight in the eyes and she said, you know, Andreas, if you and I really want to be boyfriend and girlfriend, then we have to do that in quotation marks. Everybody, I think, knows what I'm talking about. Yes.

0: And I was shocked. And I was 14 and she was maybe 13 or 14. And that was not in the 2020s. That was 50 years ago in the middle of the 1970s, where society was completely different, organized. Customs were different. Cultural values were different. So a girl, 14 or 13 years of age, talking to boy, same age, in that kind of tone and content, even today, I think that's pretty much very far-fetched and not really to be expected from a girl that age back then, 50 years ago.
1: Certainly not.
0: So then I must have looked at her shocked, and I asked her, "Well, Angelica, how do you exactly imagine this to happen?" And she said, "You see that little bridge there, right under there, right now."
1: Wow,
0: And
1: that's forward.
0: yeah, you could say so. I again, when I try to picture her face, I see her dress, I see her skin color, I see the hair and how the hair was styled. But her face is just a blur. I cannot really see her face.
1: And that led you to conclude
0: Well,
1: that she was a hubris, or?
0: no, not directly. So I did read the books of David Jacobs, and somehow that thought appeared to me, well, maybe she could be a hybrid, because when they come to this planet, they still have to learn a lot about human societies and how to integrate into them, not to stand up out as like a sore thumb, not to get noticed as weird or different or something like that. So, I think maybe that was one of the reasons why I thought it's a speculation. I have no evidence for that, but
1: Right,
0: it's a
1: right.
0: thought that she might be one of those hybrids, and that she tried to use me as one of her learning experiences.
1: And we will get around to explaining what a hybrid is. People may be listening saying, "Wait a minute, I thought they were called hybrids, but this is a hybrid?" We will get to that. I mean, this is an extraordinary conclusion for a molecular biologist about this encounter. Dr. Andreas Luke is my guest, and he is the co-author, along with Steve Aspen, of Investigating the Impossible. Biology offers new answers and insights. And we will get around to talking about the Nazca mummies and whether or not human-alien hybrids are biologically possible. All right, back to more of our conversation after a quick timeout. My name is Richard Serrett. 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
3: This is Pastor Henry P. Davis III with a word of encouragement. Whatever you're facing today, remember this. Nothing surprises God. Before you arrived at today's challenge, God was already there making a way. Isaiah 41:10 reminds us, don't be afraid, for I am with you. So don't let fear write your story. Walk by faith, trust God's promises, and remember, the God who brought you this far isn't about to leave you now. Have a blessed day.
4: Fox News, I'm Sue Guzman. President Trump calling on Ukraine's President Volodymyr Zelensky to pause strikes on Russian diesel refineries. He claims the attacks are contributing to a global shortage.
5: A lot of the diesel oil comes, and that's the one where there's a big up. It comes from Russia. And the Russia plants are being hit by Ukraine.
4: His comments coming as he left Ireland Sunday. Diesel prices continuing to rise in the U.S., exceeding $6.20 a gallon. Industry analyst Trilby Lundberg says the price increase will have a profound effect on the U.S. economy.
6: Oil prices are more at risk even than they were due to the Houthi rebels now operating in the Red Sea, threatening supplies, seizing an island, and causing a Saudi pipeline that was skirting.
4: America's listening to Fox News.
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0: 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Now, here's your guest host, Richard Serrett.
1: Welcome back. The Who, Long Live Rock. Pete Townsend wrote it as a tongue-in-cheek salute to rock and roll and the absurdities of the rock star life. Here's an unusual traveler making its way across the Atlantic. A 3,000-mile-long cloud of dust from the Sahara Desert. It's already moving through the Caribbean and is expected to reach South Florida by Monday, bringing hazy skies.

0: spectacular sunsets and some potentially lousy air quality. The dust contains extremely fine particles that can get deep into the lungs, particularly troublesome for people with asthma and other respiratory conditions. But there's an interesting upside. Saharan dust can actually suppress hurricanes, creating drier, less favorable conditions for tropical storms. So kind of a strange trade-off. Harder breathing, prettier sunsets, and possibly fewer hurricanes. 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There's a lot of Coast waiting for you there. We are talking with molecular biologist Dr. Andreas Luke, about the mysterious Nazca mummies of Peru. Forget the hype, forget the headlines. The question tonight is simple. What does the science actually tell us these things are? The conversation continues next on Coast to Coast AM.
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0: Dr. Andreas Luke is here. He's a molecular biologist, geneticist, and the co-author of Investigating the Impossible: Biology Offers New Answers and Insights. So let's go straight to Peru and let's strip away all the hype. What exactly are the Nazca mummies?
4: The Nazca mummies are not what was claimed them to be, just artificially created dawn-like structures. There are, as probably some kind of a diversion of the attention. Indeed, there are those dolls, but they are not the real mummies. The real mummies, part of them, some of them were exhibited in September 23, now 3 years ago, at the UAP hearing in the Mexican Parliament. There is quite a few of them that were uncovered and from that cave in Peru, There are these 60 centimeter tall like mummies that were exhibited in the Mexican parliament. Then there are others, more like 1 meter and something like 5 foot six, 5'7" in tallness. They look completely different. And then there are still yet other mummies that were uncovered in that cave that are even more exotic. The mummies are really mummies, and they're actually mummified by means of diatomaceous earth and cadmium chloride, which in the conditions of that Peru desert in Peru are just perfect conditions for mummification. Those mummies were indeed at one point in time living organisms that for some reason or another ended up in that Peru, in that cave in Peru. And they have quite striking similarities with terrestrial, meaning earth-like or living beings, but there are also striking differences. So,
0: right, they have three fingers, many of them, three fingers.
4: Exactly, exactly. The tridactyl organisms, of which true tridactyl organisms are not really known in the evolution of this planet. So that is a striking difference that needs to be explained. And how the conclusion that we came to, Steve and I, we may actually be talking about that in a little time. Go ahead, Richard.
0: Yeah, when you first saw them, Andreas, when you first saw the photographs, mm-hmm. and many of us saw the photographs, mm-hmm. did you think initially they were fake?
4: Yeah, indeed I did. And that was simply because of the faces of those 60-centimeter mummies. They have a striking similarity to that movie character from that Steven Spielberg movie, E.T.
0: Yes.
4: And when I saw these faces at first, and I had read some headlines before that there were artificial, there were bones and glue and paper and cardboard involved, and I thought to myself, okay, just move on, next, it's fake. But then I had the opportunity to watch a video on that German channel by Robert Fleischer. That channel on YouTube is called exomagazine.tv. And well, Robert Fleischer is a German national, but he also speaks fluently Spanish. And what he had done, he had translated and overdubbed the presentation of those mummies in Mexico and translated it into German. So I watched the entire video, and my first doubts about that theory or hypothesis that they're just artificial, they are glue, paper, and all of that. And when I listened to the presentation a few more times, I took notes. And then I took screenshots and looked at those screenshots myself. The presentation itself clearly indicates that these are not artificial. They are indeed the remains of living beings.
0: So initially they were taken to, they're taken from Peru to Mexico. They are displayed, I guess, what, in glass cases in the Mexican Congress, which is,
4: exactly.
0: I mean, my word, that must be unprecedented. Mm-hmm. First of all, for a government to display such a thing. Mm-hmm. But then later, and again, we all saw the headlines where they were dismissed as fakes. They were made with paper and glue. Who do you think was responsible for, I guess, muddying the water or poisoning the well by creating these paper and glue mummies in order to distract people from the actual real mummies?
4: Well, who's really behind all that, I don't know. But what I can tell you is who executed that plan. And that was the district, customs department and the state attorneys of the Peruvian government, and alongside with an archaeologist called Flavio Estrada. And what they had claimed was that there was a shipment from Peru to Mexico that they had intercepted. And then they presented those dolls that were intercepted, and they claimed those were the mummies, and those mummies in quotation marks were made up or were constructed out of glue, paper, some bones of different species and different age of the individuals and all of that. Well, basically, the intent behind that seems to be very clear: to muddy the waters, to discredit the original finding that these mummies were indeed once living organisms. And the proof that they were once living organisms, there is many proof of that, starting with the simple fact that in those mummies were still tissues. And from those tissues, samples were taken and analyzed. Molecular genetics DNA tests were done, PCR DNA sequencing, and the data obtained from those DNA tests are deposited by the with the NCBI, which is the National Center for Biotechnological Information, where pretty much everybody who comes determines a sequence from a species or for a new gene deposits their findings with the NCBI.
0: When we say DNA, pardon the interruption, Dr. Yeah. Luke, but when we say DNA analysis, does that mean we can determine there is mitochondrial and nuclear DNA contained in those tissues?
4: Essentially, yes. But what they had done, they just looked at the genomic DNA in the cell nucleus, not mitochondrial DNA. Mitochondrial DNA is a different issue that was done with the Peter Curie case, where the investigators looked at the mitochondrial DNA. In this case, with the mummies, they just looked at nuclear DNA, which means chromosomal DNA, really. And what they done is they did PCR with those chromosomes, and they did DNA sequencing, which means they determined the actual base sequence, one base next to the other one, and they came up with an incredible amount of data. There were actually two samples were taken from one of those mummies, not the ones that were exhibited in Parliament. There were a total of about 20 mummies discovered in that cave in Peru. And one of them was one of these humanoid reptiles, like those ones that were exhibited in the Mexican Parliament. And that mummy was headless. From that particular mummy, two samples were taken, tissue samples were taken and analyzed. One sample was taken from the neck bones, and the other one was taken from muscle tissue around the hip. And then those two samples were subjected to DNA analysis, PCR first, to amplify the samples and get sizable amounts that you can actually work with. And then the DNA sequence was determined.
0: DNA, does the nuclear DNA match up with any known animal or anything here on our planet?
4: It's a little more complicated, and I was about to just get into that. So the first sample was called 0002, and the other one was 004. For sample 0002, they came up with a with 72% of identified DNA, which identified means in that particular situation that somehow there was a match with some species on Earth, but the remaining 29% or so, there was no match with any kind of species or DNA data that is deposited with the NCBI at this point.
0: What is that? What is the repercussion of that? What does that mean if 29% don't match, but 70% do match?
4: The 72% could be traced back to contaminations other DNA that was deposited there. The contaminations were in part caused by those grave or tomb raiders around the group of Mario that initially discovered those mummies in that cave, and they are not trained archaeologists who would know exactly how to handle those specimens with the necessary care. So they just touched those mummies all over the place, and they didn't apply the necessary care. The other sample is even more striking. The sample number 4, that tissue sample from the hip, there was only 36% of identifiable DNA with any kind of species on this planet, and 63% was non-identifiable. No match, not none whatsoever, with any DNA sample that was deposited within the NCBI.
0: But again, some of that DNA could have been contaminated, correct?
4: Yes, there were those 36% included contaminations, yes. But the 63% that could not be associated with any kind of species on this planet, they are already without contaminations.
0: All right, let's talk. Go ahead. And then I want to ask you about radiocarbon dating, but you finish your thought, please.
4: Okay. So basically, when you have this kind of DNA or data in general, that you have a DNA sample or two tissue samples that were subjected to DNA testing, then, and the basic question hangs in the air, could these beings or those mummies actually be extraterrestrial? Then if DNA testing already works, then the hypothesis of those mummies being extraterrestrials is already a little bit questionable. I will go into that in a moment. Now, if you come up with those data that 29 or 63% of the sequence DNA does not match with any kind of DNA sample that is in the database of the NCBI, and there is no homology at all, no resemblance, no relationship with DNA of living organisms on this planet, then you have a couple of hard questions to answer. And that's where you really need to jump into the darkness as a scientist and come up with explanations that may be exotic, but that still, from a logical point of view, hold up.
0: Right. I mean, you're in uncharted waters at this point.
4: Yeah, as you could say so.
0: So just quickly, the radiocarbon dating, what does it tell us about these specimens? And what doesn't it tell us?
4: Well, okay. The radiocarbon dating is a method that is applied to find out how old biological specimens are. It's based on the element carbon, and there is a specific isotope of this element carbon that is called C14. 14 is the atomic mass. The regular carbon that we have around in most cases, or for the majority of carbon atoms here, is the C12. C14 has two more neutrons in the nucleus of the atom, and that makes the element a little bit unstable, and it decays over time. And when this now this decay is used to actually find out how old biological specimens are, the time in which a C14 atom decays into a C12 atom and back again is about 5,730 years. That is called half-life of the element. Now, half-life means if you have a certain amount of radioactive atoms.
0: Sorry, Dr. Luke, just because I'm running out of time, we're running up against the top of the hour here. Just tell me how. Well, let me just get a quick determination here. Roughly, how old are they according to the radiocarbon testing?
4: The youngest of those mummies are about 1,200 years old, and the oldest ones, the remnants of those gigantic hands, they are dated by radiocarbon dating to 7,000 years.
0: Wow. Anywhere between 1,200 to 7,000 years for the principal specimens. All right, when we come back, we must talk about how some of these specimens apparently contain eggs with internal structures that might be interpreted as embryos. Wow. Dr. Andreas Luke stays with us, and the book is Investigating the Impossible. Biology offers new answers and insights. This is Coast to Coast AM. 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
4: Iran won't surrender. I'm Dave Anthony, Fox News. That's what its president posted on social media, though President Trump, before leaving Ireland, insisted.
5: Iran wants to make a deal so bad.
4: But today, as Fox's Jonathan Savage reports, a meeting Iran was planning to have about the Strait of Hormuz, where its attacks have affected oil and other shipping, has been postponed.
6: It was meant to see Iran and Oman present Gulf Arab states with a plan governing shipping routes in the Strait of Hormuz. Meanwhile, strikes by Iran-backed Houthi rebels based in Yemen have forced the closure of Saudi Arabia's east-west oil pipeline, a vital alternative given the effective closure of the strait. All this has seen oil prices rise further.
4: Now, the price of oil and gas, both higher. Gas is $4.31 a gallon, up 16 cents since last Monday, and AAA's national average. Diesel has spiked double that. It's at a record high, $6.23. Also, while in Ireland, the president blamed a different conflict for that, urging Ukraine's

0: President to show you restraint.
1: He has to stop knocking out diesel fuel in Russia. Let him go after targets, but not diesel fuel, because he's causing a shortage of diesel.
0: The president's also concerned a new push to put more restrictions on artificial intelligence could give China an advantage in AI development. This after Anthropic CEO Dario Amodei suggested they need guardrails in place, telling CBS Face the Nation,
2: I won't lie to you, there are real dangers. And I think for too long, the industry lied to people about the fact that this technology had risk.
3: Elon Musk posted in response, a simple Dario is right. And then you have OpenAI, Sam Altman. He added on X that he too agrees with the pacing of the frontier. He says, we welcome a federal framework that sets consistent safety requirements for frontier AI.
0: Fox's Alexandria Hoff, another setback for President Trump trying to restrict mail-in voting. Another federal judge has blocked his executive order. 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
8: This is Pastor Henry P. Davis III with a word of encouragement. Whatever you're facing today, remember this. Nothing surprises God. Before you arrived at today's challenge, God was already there making a way. Isaiah 41:10 reminds us, don't be afraid, for I am with you. So don't let fear write your story. Walk by faith, trust God's promises, and remember, the God who brought you this far isn't about to leave you now. Have a blessed day.
9: It's that time. 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
1: Sounding the alarm. Good morning. I'm Mike Gavin in for Gordon Deal along with Nicole Murray. It's Monday, September 14th, and here's what we have for you this hour.
2: The CEO of Anthropic is the latest current or former AI executive to warn of the dangers of unchecked AI. Lawmakers so far have mixed feelings.
1: More pressure on oil prices as tensions continue in the Strait of Hormuz.
2: Good news for drinkers. President Trump says he plans to remove a 10% tariff on Irish whiskey.
1: And are cell phone bans in schools actually working?
3: When it comes to whether they're working to actually reduce personal cell phone usage during the school day, the answer seems to be yes on that. They largely found that those have been effective and that the percentage of students who used phones in class for personal reasons dropped from 61% to 13%.
1: Julie Jargon from the Wall Street Journal with more on whether keeping phones out of classrooms actually means more learning. That's coming up later in the hour. The debate over how fast artificial intelligence should advance is intensifying, and the biggest names in AI and the Trump administration aren't yet on the same page. On Friday, President Trump said he wasn't concerned about the rapid pace of AI development, stressing the need for America to stay ahead of China. Then Saturday, Anthropic CEO Dario Amodei called for the industry to deliberately slow down, saying AI is advancing so quickly that safety measures can't keep up. In an interview with CBS, he proposed independent safety evaluators with access to AI companies.
4: It doesn't mean we need to panic today. It doesn't mean we need to shut it all down. What I would say, it's a warning sign. It's a warning sign that we need to slow down.
1: OpenAI CEO Sam Altman and Elon Musk backed that idea. On Sunday, during a visit to Ireland, President Trump said America is leading China in AI, and whoever wins, AI wins. He said guardrails are possible, but dismissed some warnings about AI as coming from very negative forces. House Speaker Mike Johnson called for bringing AI leaders to the White House to discuss guardrails rather than immediately imposing an emergency moratorium. Minority Leader Hakeem Jeffries called on lawmakers to act urgently on AI. Out on the campaign trail, Democrats and Republicans alike are bashing data centers. It's one of the few issues that unite high-profile candidates in both parties. But in Washington, up until very recently, the talk has been very different. For more, here's Rachel Schilke, Congress reporter at Bloomberg Government. Rachel, data centers, all the talk right now.
5: Yeah, so we're hearing about data centers a lot. It's definitely something that's been in the news cycle. It's been something that Republicans and Democrats are both talking about. They're bashing data centers. Some of them are saying that they're suspicious of the facilities. Others are saying they're a good thing. And it's actually one of the few issues that are uniting Democrats and Republicans, but we're not seeing that translate into legislation on the Hill. We've seen a lot of different pieces of legislation that have either been pushed out of committee on the House side, or there's been a lot of bills that have been introduced by competitive race members, but we're not seeing a ton of movement on that. And so while it's being talked about a lot on the campaign trail, an actual solution is probably not going to come to fruition, at least as of right now, until the midterms.
1: Does seem here like lawmakers have been caught off guard ever since the AI slash data center trend has started.
5: Absolutely. I think that AI is just something that a lot of people don't know about. And that's something that I think that lawmakers on both sides of the aisle have been very clear about, that they don't want to start either completely disregarding or completely opening the door because there's just so much unknown. And so when they're crafting this legislation, there's a lot of steps that they're going through to try to get little pieces of everything that people have concerns about. But the problem is that AI is such a rapidly evolving thing right now that a lot of proponents of data centers, including some members of Congress, including some people in the administration, have said that we can't get behind our adversaries. You know, China's leading in AI, as we always are hearing about China leading in one thing or another. This is just another thing that people in the U.S. are trying to get ahead of. But on the Hill, there's a lot of hoops that they have to jump through to even get some legislation through committee.
1: Explain, Rachel, I guess maybe some of the one-liners or the attacks happening in campaign ads.
5: Yeah, so we're seeing a lot of different campaign ads coming out against a lot of different people. One of the races that kind of comes to my mind is Senator Sherrod Brown. He's from Ohio, and that's always a competitive race. He was ousted the last cycle. He's running again. You know, they have been throwing a lot at him. They've been saying that data centers are, you know, a good thing, that some people are saying that they're a bad thing. We have President Trump kind of being like pictured as like a cheerleader for data centers. But then when people are getting into their districts, people have a

0: lot of concerns. They're worried about their water bills. They're worried about their electricity bills. And as people have been talking about for a really long time, inflation, cost of living, that is something that is at the top of mind of voters. And so if people don't really have a clear answer on how to deal with data centers, I think what the thought is on the Hill is, let's have the election, let's see where things lie after, and then heading into the new Congress, we can try to piece some of this together.
1: We're speaking with Rachel Schilke, Congress reporter at Bloomberg Government. Rachel, is there any piece of legislation that appears to be closer to passing than the other?
0: Well, so some House Republicans are still holding out hope for the Ratepayer Protection Act. That was actually, as I had mentioned kind of in the beginning, that was one of the bills that has made it through the House Energy and Commerce Committee. It was unanimous. They want to see some sort of vote on it. The problem with that is that we're having a lot of bills that are competing for floor time. It's only going to be 4 legislative days that the House and the Senate are in session together. That is putting a lot of legislation on the docket for so little time. And as I said, data centers is just such a complicated topic right now. I think that what we've seen a lot from Speaker Johnson and even in the Senate as well is that people don't want to put contentious legislation on the floor because they don't want to put their members on record voting for something like that that could sway public opinion. So as I said, I think that it's going to be something that they're probably going to tackle after the midterms, but how fast that happens, that remains to be seen.
1: Now, you mentioned the Ohio Senate race. What about one like Michigan? What's being said there?
0: Well, that's a little bit of the same, that they are getting hit with a lot of these different things. You know, Democrats are, I think, probably the more loud, saying that data centers are going to disrupt communities, that they are going to impact not only urban and suburban, but they're going to impact, you know, minority communities. They're going to impact everywhere. And so that's been kind of the messaging that we've seen from the Democratic side. On the Republican side, we've seen it to be, I think, a little bit more tiptoeing. They're trying to not completely get ahead of themselves, especially because we've seen Republicans in Congress and out kind of rubber stamping a lot of what President Trump has said.
1: All right. Thanks, Rachel. Rachel Schilke from Bloomberg Government joining us this morning. The war involving the U.S., Israel, and Iran is putting new pressure on global energy supplies with no clear end in sight. An Iranian commercial ship was hit Sunday near the Strait of Hormuz, killing at least one person and injuring others. And a British maritime agency says another vessel was hit by a projectile in that strategic waterway. Iran has also postponed a meeting with Gulf nations aimed at discussing shipping through Hormuz, while saying the strait won't fully reopen without U.S. concessions. Meanwhile, Iran-backed Houthi rebels in Yemen are expanding their control near the Red Sea and claimed another attack on a Saudi military base. Saudi Arabia has also temporarily shut a major oil pipeline after a drone attack. Oil prices are back above $100 a barrel, with Brent crude above $108 briefly this morning, and diesel fuel prices over $6 a gallon. President Trump continues to insist that Iran wants to make a deal to end the 6-month-long war.
2: Iran wants to make a deal so bad. They're calling constantly. They want to make a deal. They got to make the right deal. I'm not going to make a deal that's no good.
1: The president also suggested on Sunday the U.S. could stay in Iran and keep the oil, drawing a parallel with the U.S. push to take control of Venezuela's vast oil reserves. Just about 15 minutes after the hour now on This Morning, America's First News. Coming up next, how a congressman's plane ended up in a lake.
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1: Gordon Deal taking the morning off. I'm Mike Gavin. Thanks for stopping by. Wisconsin Congressman and Republican candidate for governor Tom Tiffany is recovering after surviving a dramatic emergency plane landing in a lake. The plane lost power Saturday night as it approached Wausau Downtown Airport. The pilot put the four-seat plane down in Lake Wausau. As the aircraft began to sink, Tiffany and the pilot got out, called 911, and swam about 100 to 150 feet to shallow water. Firefighters then rescued them by boat. Both men were taken to a hospital with minor injuries. Tiffany recalled the experience to reporters.
12: As we went to our final approach, the plane lost power. And Len said to me, we are going down. Pull your seatbelt tight.
1: Tiffany suffered a cut above his right eye that required 12 stitches. The pilot needed 4 stitches. Both were released from the hospital. Tiffany says the experience reminded him just how precious life is. The FAA is investigating what caused the plane to lose power. 19 minutes after the hour now, and here's Nicole Murray.
13: And now, the three big things you need to know. Number one.
14: President Trump appears to be dismissing calls from top artificial intelligence leaders to slow the development of AI models, saying the U.S. is in a direct race against China.
15: You know, it's going to be more good than bad, but by a lot.
16: And I've said it from
15: the beginning. Whoever wins AI, and we're leading by a lot. Whoever wins AI wins.
14: Three AI industry leaders have endorsed slowing the pace at which the industry improves artificial intelligence model capabilities. They are Anthropic CEO Dario Amodei, OpenAI CEO Sam Altman, and xAI founder Elon Musk.
13: Number two.
14: An Iranian cargo vessel has been struck in the Strait of Hormuz, which prompted Tehran to postpone its meeting with other Gulf nations. President Trump speaking with reporters.
15: Iran will end right after the midterms, maybe before, but it'll end right after the midterms. Gasoline's going to drop like a rock.
14: Saudi Arabia has also closed its pipeline that bypasses the Strait of Hormuz. Oil prices have jumped more than 3% this morning.
13: Number three.
14: Firefighters in Northern California continue to increase containment on the Lucas Fire, burning near the Mendocino National Forest. CAL FIRE Captain Robert Foxworthy on ABC News on where the flames are burning.
17: Not necessarily right in the middle of town, as you may think. More of a rural area. That's why you see such a large evacuation area, and they're actually only being about 1,300 folks affected by it.
14: Foxworthy added that the fire has burned more than 4,100 acres and was 25% contained as of yesterday evening. Amazon says it is pausing operations with 21 Air, the cargo carrier that operated the aircraft that crashed in Miami last weekend, killing five people. The plane for Amazon Air overran a runway while landing and struck multiple vehicles on the ground.
18: We're Owen's women. Love is our undoing.
19: What if you guys were all just a little bit dramatic?
14: Practical Magic 2 conjured a box office victory this weekend, opening at number one domestically nearly three decades after the original film's release. The Warner Brothers sequel earned roughly $30 million. Top seed Alexander Zverev from Russia has defeated American Ben Shelton in four sets to win the U.S. Open men's singles title, claiming his second career Grand Slam trophy.
1: Yeah, the final of the U.S. Open always seems to collide with like the first or second week of the NFL season.
14: Pretty
1: so
14: much.
1: I'm guessing a few less eyeballs.
14: Yeah, yeah, yeah. But I feel for the American.

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0: Four students went back to school with phone bans this year, and there's still debate on whether prohibiting the devices from classes altogether is effective or even safe in an emergency. To talk about it, here's Julie Jargon, family and tech columnist at the Wall Street Journal. So Julie, what's feedback telling us about how effective these bans have been so far?
1: The answer is largely yes, but it kind of depends on what you mean when you ask, are they working? When it comes to whether they're working to actually reduce personal cell phone usage during the school day, the answer seems to be yes on that. There were some researchers who studied school districts that had purchased these Yonder pouches, which are these magnetic lockable pouches that kids lock their phones up during the day. And even though there have been some workarounds to that, kids cutting through the pouches or putting in decoy phones, they largely found that those have been effective and that the percentage of students who used phones in class for personal reasons dropped from 61% to 13% after the districts started using those pouches. So from that standpoint, yes, they have curbed student cell phone use during the school day.
0: Now, one of the surprise findings is that getting phones out of students' hands appears to improve their well-being.

0: being, but it hasn't produced much improvement in test scores or attention. Why might that be?
1: Yeah, so they did some surveys of students to query them about their well-being, and they did find an increase in that after phones were banned. But a lot of hope was pinned on, you know, phone bans improving other aspects of student life, including attention paid in class and a boost in test scores. And so far, those things haven't panned out yet. And one of the reasons with attention might be because as students have reduced their phone usage, they might be shifting that attention to other things like the school-issued Chromebooks and other laptops that are being used widely in schools. And there's been problems with students watching YouTube, playing games, and doing other distracting things on their laptops instead of their phones. So that might be one reason that attention hasn't increased as much as people would have liked. And then when it comes to test scores, there's just so many factors involved in test scores. You know, still schools are dealing with learning loss from COVID, you know, issues that students might have at home with study habits and other things could be affecting test scores. And it's kind of hard to move the needle on that. So there hasn't been a direct improvement in test scores, and it can't be tied. You know, so there have been minimal improvements in some grade levels, but it can't really be tied to phone bans at this point.
0: Speaking with Julie Jargon, family and tech columnist at the Wall Street Journal, in her column, more schools are imposing phone bans. Do they really work? So what happens when schools implement these bans, but they don't consistently enforce them? I assume that that's enforcement's a really big deal here.
1: Yeah, that is really key because, you know, if districts don't have a uniform policy like locking the phones up, it can be really hard for teachers to enforce because in some classrooms, teachers will have, you know, something hanging on the wall where students drop their phones in before class. And other teachers will just tell students, put your phones away, keep them in your backpack or your locker. So unless there's a district-wide or school-wide policy where everyone follows the same rules, it's hard because there's a difference in, you know, from classroom to classroom and how teachers implement these phone bans.
0: Yeah, always evolving. Thanks, Julie. That's Julie Jargon from the Wall Street Journal. 30 minutes after the hour now, and you're listening to This Morning, America's First News.

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10: 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Tech CEOs pounding the table, issuing brake checks on AI.
11: Anthropic CEO Dario Mode made waves this weekend speaking about AI's existential capabilities. Elon Musk posted in response a simple Dario is right. And then you have OpenAI, Sam Altman. He says we welcome a federal framework that sets consistent safety requirements for frontier AI. Altman adding this morning that one major issue with the speed of development is one nation holding too much power over it.
10: Fox's Alexandria Hoff. President Trump went to Ireland revealing plans to remove a 10% tariff on Irish whiskey.
12: Most European goods are under 15% tariffs as a result of a trade deal that the EU and the US struck last year. The carve-out for Irish whiskey highlighting the overall positive nature of this visit, even though the president did make waves by saying he'd like to see Irish reunification.
10: Fox's Madeline Rivera, America's listening to Fox News.
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1: 34 minutes after the hour, Mike Gavin in for Gordon Deal, along with Nicole Murray on this Monday, September 14th. Here are some of the stories we're following for you. Lawmakers are starting to buzz about AI as execs continue to sound the alarm. Brent crude jumped above $108 a barrel this morning as Middle East tensions remain high. President Trump calls on Ukraine to halt strikes on Russian diesel fuel. Lawmakers return to Washington this week for the final push before the midterm elections. Amazon stops operations with 21 Air after the deadly Miami cargo plane crash. Hayden Panettiere's boyfriend was briefly detained by police after an alleged altercation at a South Carolina restaurant. Giants beat the Cowboys on Sunday Night Football. Alexander Zverev beats Ben Shelton to win the U.S. Open. And how to walk in the footsteps of a T-Rex 66 million years later. That story in about 20 minutes. The size of the American workforce has fallen by roughly a million people in the past year to levels not seen since the pandemic. Why is this happening and what's the fallout? Well, for insight, here's Andrew Cashner, personal finance reporter at MarketWatch. Andrew, what are some of the numbers telling us right now?
2: So as of July, the rate fell to 61.4% of population, potentially working population in America. 61.4% were either working or actively looking for work. And February 2021 was the last time this rate was so low.
1: What effect does a low participation rate have on the economy?
2: It gives a clue. First off, people need jobs. We need jobs to power, you know, making stuff and serving customers and keeping the economy moving and growing. And so if there's a smaller share that is working or looking for work, I mean, that could be a restriction on, you know, how much growth the economy can have looking ahead. The people I talk to say, I mean, one of the biggest factor here is really demographics. We have the baby boomer generation that is, I mean, they're retiring. They're done. They put in their time. And the thing is there isn't between birth rates and other demographics and stricter immigration policy, there isn't enough to replace that, that exodus. And so that's one of the things that's going on here.
1: So what are some of the reasons for fewer people looking for work right now?
2: I mean, that's, on the other hand, I think it's really hard to look for work. It takes a long, long time. I'm talking to people who have been looking. It can be dispiriting sometimes. You know, you apply, and nothing comes of it. And so I think that's another explanation that people are starting to think about is sure, we have demographics and baby boomers who are leaving and stricter immigration, but it could also be that we have would-be workers who are saying, you know what, I just it's not a good time now. What's the point? I can't do it, or there's, you know, it's pointless right now. And so that's another trouble spot to worry about. I mean, for one example, there were over half a million quote unquote discouraged workers. These are people who didn't look for work in the past 4 weeks, and one of the reasons was thinking that there's no work available. That number is up from 460,000 a year ago. So you see this rising just pessimism of like, what's the point of looking around when it's just it feels fruitless.
1: We're speaking with Andrew Cashner, personal finance reporter at MarketWatch. In his story, the size of the American workforce has fallen by over 1 million people this year. Here's what's going on. So could a silver lining be fewer people looking for work means maybe more hope of landing a job for someone who is looking?
2: Yeah, I mean, there is that. There is, you know, if there are people who are saying, you know, forget it, now's not a good time. I mean, the people who keep plugging away, absolutely have a better shot at it. I mean, kind of along that same line of thinking, it's really tough for entry level jobs right now for young workers. At the same time, a big draw is working remote or having that hybrid ability. But some people I talked to for different stories said, look, maybe one of the hacks here is you find the job that wants you in 9 to 5, Monday through Friday, and you say, I will do that. And, because there's could be a small applicant pool, it's one way to get ahead.
1: All right. Thanks. As always, Andrew, that's Andrew Keschner of MarketWatch. It's 20 minutes in front of the hour now on This Morning, America's First News. Coming up next, what happens when your vacuum is spying on you?
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1: We're all becoming painfully aware that we're being watched all the time, even by our appliances. Could that come back to bite us in divorce court? We find that out from Gordon Deal.
14: We're speaking with Jennifer Hargrave, family law attorney based in Dallas, also owner of Hargrave Family Law. We're talking about this peculiar case here in which a vacuum cleaner camera has become the subject of a kind of divorce proceedings. I know this is, I guess, it's in Taiwan, but explain the basics of this and what's being argued here.
15: I mean, the problem is, in this case, it looks like the husband had recorded his wife having an affair with the family vacuum cleaner, right? Like, who knew that? vacuum cleaner has had video recording devices on it. But I think for most people, it's just really important to be aware, first of all, that, you know, there are these recording devices in our homes now. And, you know, if those are known, if we both install the cameras on the inside to, you know, monitor our children and whatever, we need to make sure there's consent. You cannot be, in general, you shouldn't be recording with people without their consent. This law will vary state to state. So I'm in Texas. So in Texas, I can record any conversation to which I'm a party. That's okay. That's not true across the board, but I'm not allowed to install secret video recording devices in my home, without consent. And so we do see situations where people, you know, come have these recordings, of catching their spouse in the act, but you know what turns out, where they think they've caught their spouse, it turns out they're actually the one who's caught doing the surreptitious recording, the illegal recording. So it's, you know, it's really important to be mindful, first of all, if you're going through a divorce, what recording devices do you know about, what's out there? You know, take a look at your shared iPhone account or your shared Google Drives or whatever that's tracking, right? So I mean, there's definitely legal ways that people get information. If you're sharing all that information with your now soon to be ex-spouse, that's not illegal, right? Yeah. You set up those cameras, you did those things. So it's important to remember that. But once the divorce is filed, there are restraining orders that go into effect that will, you know, prohibit you from doing that. If you've moved out of the house and those cameras are there, I don't think you should be accessing those cameras. Yeah. If things are happening on the outside, they're outside cameras, that's different. But if it's happening on the inside, people have an expectation of privacy on the inside. I think the surprise is that, you know, you think you've caught your spouse red-handed, and it turns out they've actually caught you red-handed. Oh, and there's criminal, very serious criminal repercussions to secretly video recording people.
14: Right.
15: And access, you know, the other things people do is access, you know, they will hack into their online accounts. You know, you can, you know your spouse, you can guess what their passwords are, but they didn't give you the password, you're guessing it. Mm. That's illegal too. Don't do that. So there's just a lot of ways people can get in trouble in trying to gather information and monitor their spouse, and it's troublesome. So there are legal ways and proper ways to go about getting information, and then there's illegal ways that can end you up in a lot of hot water.
14: You mentioned something earlier which made me think, I know it's illegal to record without consent privately, say in a home, but what if you suspect something of elder care abuse or, God forbid, child mm-hmm. abuse in the home, and you wanted to record a nanny or a child care provider?
15: Yeah, I mean, the best practice is to make it known that you are recording people. And so for a lot of times, the analysis has to do with an expectation of privacy. Is it right for a nanny or a caregiver to expect privacy? I think if you're in your hiring agreements, you let them know that this, you know, their care is being monitored, then you may have a defense.
1: Family law attorney Jennifer Hargrave with Gordon Deal. 12 minutes now in front of the hour. Up next, we'll have another check of today's top stories.
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24: Please join us in a moment of silence as we honor those who were lost and their families who are still here. We will never forget.
1: If you missed the Sunday Night Football pregame on NBC, you missed a familiar voice. Always cool to hear Gordon Deal on national TV, especially when the Giants actually win. He's getting some extra sleep this morning, but we'll return refreshed tomorrow. It's 8 minutes now in front of the hour, and here's Nicole Murray.
9: And now, the three big things you need to know. Number one.
25: Anthropic CEO Dario Amodei on CBS News warned that the development of artificial intelligence comes with real dangers as the technology advances as a, quote, exponential rate.
26: We need to make sure that every generation of models that we release is properly tested.
25: President Trump added that he sees the race against China as a key issue on AI regulation. House Speaker Mike Johnson said that Congress will not lead the charge on governing AI safety.
9: Number two.
25: Wisconsin Congressman Tom Tiffany said he sustained minor injuries after the plane he was traveling in made an emergency landing in Lake Wausau in central Wisconsin.
27: The plane was slowly submerging. But we just stayed on top of the plane. Len was standing on one of the wings. I went to the back of the plane.
25: Tiffany, who is running for governor, has since been treated and released from the hospital.
9: Number three.
25: Mayor Brandon Johnson has announced that he will seek a second term leading Chicago.
28: I'm talking about making sure that people can thrive in our city. We also have to help our people identify the difference between real progressives and posers.
25: Johnson announced the news on social media. Pennsylvania officials have confirmed the first measles-related death in Jefferson County. According to coroner Greg Furlong, a 40-year-old woman died on Saturday. Officials previously reported two measles-related deaths in Lancaster County. Massachusetts police say the lone holdout juror in the Lindsay Clancy murder trial was accused of domestic violence in September of 2021. The juror, who has not been identified, allegedly grabbed his wife by the throat and threw her into a dresser. Clancy pleaded not guilty to murdering her three children, citing postpartum psychosis. The judge declared a mistrial after the jury said it was deadlocked three times. And Celine Dion is back.
2: I am everything I am. Because you loved me.
25: The singer performed her first concert in 6 years in Paris over the weekend after battling a rare neurological disorder. And yes, the show was sold out.
4: Very cool to hear. Glad to hear she came back. And yeah, I'd heard she had gotten ill and hadn't heard much of anything. So that's great news about her.
25: The world needs her voice. Let's be real.
4: One of the great voices of all time, for sure.
25: Absolutely.
4: Thanks, Nicole. 6 minutes now in front of the hour.
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4: 1015 KDOM. Scientists have confirmed the first known trackway made by an adult T-Rex. Four enormous footprints preserved in North Dakota for about 66.5 million years. According to GoodNewsNetwork.org, the 23-foot-long trail was discovered by Ken Hupps, a high school science teacher and amateur fossil hunter, who spotted the tracks while volunteering on a paleontology dig. Each footprint is about 3 feet long, and researchers believe the dinosaur was walking at roughly 3.5 to 4.5 miles per hour, about the pace of a brisk human walk. Scientists say individual adult T-Rex footprints have been found before, but never a sequence showing how one of the giant predators actually moved across the landscape. The tracks have been digitally scanned in three dimensions, and three of them are expected to be lifted out by helicopter this fall and taken to the Denver Museum of Nature and Science. One scientist calls the discovery the closest thing you can get to a time machine. And that'll do it for this hour. For Nicole Murray, I'm Mike Gavin. 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
4: A message to Ukraine. I'm Dave Anthony, Fox News. As diesel hits a new record high price this morning, $6.23 per gallon, President Trump is urging Ukraine's president to stop attacking diesel fuel facilities in the war against Russia.
5: This isn't done by the Middle East. This is done by what's happening with Russia and Ukraine. There are plenty of other targets. Don't hit diesel fuel because that's hurting the world.
4: Now, that's the president before leaving Ireland, and this is after Russia attacked Ukraine's train service.
6: Ukraine's railway operator believes the diplomatic train may well have been the intended target. A Russian drone hit a passenger service near the Polish border. Just minutes earlier, a train passed through carrying one-time British Prime Minister Boris Johnson, ex-CIA Director David Petraeus, and other notable figures. Their train left ahead of schedule in response to Russian threats. General Petraeus called the incident terrifying.
4: That's Fox's Jonathan Savage. Back to fuel prices. Oil up another 2%+ today. AAA's national average for regular gas up 16 cents since last Monday. It's $4.31 a gallon. As a meeting Iran was supposed to have today with Oman about the Strait of Hormuz was postponed, while the Iran-backed Houthi rebels continue to disrupt oil shipping in the Red Sea and damaging a pipeline in Saudi Arabia. There's a new push among leaders in artificial technology to put more limits on AI, warning it could get out of control, led by Anthropic CEO Dario Amodei, who tells CBS Sunday Morning,
7: "What we're building is essentially intelligence. When something's very powerful, then of course it can be used well, and it can also be used for ill."
8: While fellow tech giants Sam Altman and Elon Musk say they agree with Amodei, President Trump on Sunday said his goal is to stay ahead of China because, in his words, whoever wins AI wins.
4: That's Fox's Gernal Scott. 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
27: AI on the front page. Good morning. I'm Mike Gavin in for Gordon Deal along with Nicole Murray. It's Monday, August 14th, and here's what we have for you this hour.
28: Recent comments by current and former AI executives on the dangers of the technology is spurring lawmakers to call for action, even as President Trump downplays the need for it.
27: Oil prices continue to march upward as missiles continue to fly in the Strait of Hormuz.
28: A Wisconsin congressman who was running for governor had to swim to safety after a plane he was on made an emergency landing in a lake.
27: And one thing that humans can still beat the robots.

0: In planning travel.
1: Just so that we were like, we'll find stuff that we can do on our own that might be even a little more fun than the stuff included on the tour. So took those off, and the price per person went from $4,800 each to $2,500.
0: Jenna Contino from MarketWatch with more on how she saved money and had a more pleasant travel experience using a human travel agent. That's coming up later in the hour. The debate over how fast artificial intelligence should advance is intensifying, and the biggest names in AI and the Trump administration aren't yet on the same page. On Friday, President Trump said he wasn't concerned about the rapid pace of AI development, stressing the need for America to stay ahead of China. Then Saturday, Anthropic CEO Dario Amodei called for the industry to deliberately slow down, saying AI is advancing so quickly that safety measures can't keep up. In an interview with CBS, he proposed independent safety evaluators with access to AI companies.
2: I won't lie to you, there are real dangers. And I think for too long, the industry lied to people about the fact that this technology had risk.
0: OpenAI CEO Sam Altman and Elon Musk backed that idea. On Sunday, during a visit to Ireland, President Trump said America is leading China in AI, and whoever wins AI wins. He said guardrails are possible, but dismissed some warnings about AI as coming from very negative forces. House Speaker Mike Johnson called for bringing AI leaders to the White House to discuss guardrails rather than immediately imposing an emergency moratorium. Minority Leader Hakeem Jeffries called on lawmakers to act urgently on AI. For years, states have been courting tech companies to build data centers in an effort to bring investment into their states. Now, hefty tax bills and backlash from residents has changed that equation. For details, we welcome Amrith Ramkumar, tech reporter for the Wall Street Journal. Amrith, why are some of these states reversing course when it comes to data centers?
3: They're looking at all the polls and seeing everyone protesting against data centers and looking for things they can do to take action. The public has been very clear they don't want these facilities in their backyards. And the size and value of the tax exemptions has really ballooned in recent years. In Ohio, for example, and other states, they were basically valued at over $1 billion last year. And that wasn't what people had in mind when they passed these exemptions more than a decade ago. At that time, everyone was using data centers to support things like Netflix or basic web services for a company, looking through emails, et cetera. And now you have these AI models that are booming, and the facilities are getting much bigger and much more lucrative for the companies in terms of the exemptions. So that's why you're seeing so many states go this route. We've had at least 10 this year, basically, take action in some way to pause or cancel these exemptions, and dozens more considering legislation that would do the same thing.
0: Right. You mentioned Ohio is one of those states, a striking example in your story. The tax exemption that was expected to cost relatively little ended up exceeding $1.5 billion in a single year. What's changed so dramatically in the economics of these data centers?
3: The big thing is just the size of the facilities. In the past, they were, like I said, relatively small, and now they've gotten so big. And that matters a lot because that means these companies are now spending potentially billions of dollars on the chips that are needed to power these AI models, and that makes the facilities much more expensive, and the value of the exemptions goes up. And that's why the public has been so upset. It was really interesting. In Ohio, a local outlet reported that the value of the exemptions last year was $1.5 billion, more than 10 times the original amount the state government expected. And that outcry after that really forced Republican Governor Mike DeWine to pause new exemptions. And we've seen this issue come up in the governor's race there and in similar contexts around the country. And what is interesting, too, is that some states are actually sticking with the exemptions despite the backlash. So you have states like Indiana, West Virginia, Wyoming, and others that are still welcoming data centers. So people are speculating there could be a bit of a reorientation maybe if the states do go forward and cancel these exemptions, and then new data centers could go up in places that do have the breaks. So it is a really interesting dynamic to watch going forward because, again, an exemption of 6-7% on sales tax when you're spending hundreds of millions of dollars or billions of dollars on equipment and you have to refresh the chips in the data center every few years. These are material savings, and industry executives have said they will go to the places that have these exemptions in place.
0: Right. Sounds like the states don't have a lot of leverage here in trying to maybe renegotiate these deals because, as you said, they just could kind of pick up and go somewhere else. Plenty of states still welcoming data centers into the fold.
3: That was a really interesting dynamic as well. I talked to an Ohio State representative who is trying to threaten the tech companies with new taxes and other measures targeting them to try to bring them back to the negotiating table. And the Ohio example, again, is super interesting because companies like Amazon, Google, Meta were able to negotiate decades-long exemptions under the blanket exemption, essentially. So each of those companies has individual deals that give them that protection for a really long time. And so this representative, Tristan Rader, and other lawmakers don't think that's fair, and they're trying to take other actions to sort of draw them out. But you're right. At the end of the day, these projects do generate a lot of revenue in these communities, and that can allow these states to have more investment in schools, police departments, fire departments, et cetera. And it's really hard for a lot of the local places to turn that down. And so a lot of the state governors and lawmakers are weighing that factor against just this enormous public backlash that we've seen grow in recent weeks.
0: Yeah, not the end of the story for sure. Thanks, Amrith. Amrith Ramkumar from The Wall Street Journal. Meanwhile, the war involving the U.S., Israel, and Iran is putting new pressure on global energy prices with no clear end in sight. As an Iranian commercial ship was hit Sunday near the Strait of Hormuz, killing at least one person and injuring others, and a British maritime agency says another vessel was hit by a projectile in that strategic waterway. Iran has also postponed a meeting with Gulf nations aimed at discussing shipping through Hormuz while saying the strait won't fully reopen without U.S. concessions. Meanwhile, Iran-backed Houthi rebels in Yemen are expanding their control near the Red Sea and claimed another attack on a Saudi military base. Saudi Arabia has also temporarily shut a major oil pipeline after a drone attack. Oil prices are back above $100 a barrel, with Brent crude above $107 this morning and diesel fuel prices over $6 a gallon. President Trump continues to be optimistic that price spikes are temporary.
4: Iran will end right after, maybe before, but it'll end right after the midterms. Gasoline's going to drop like a rock.
0: The president also suggested on Sunday that the U.S. could stay in Iran and keep the oil, drawing a parallel with the U.S. push to take control of Venezuela's vast oil reserves. 14 minutes after the hour now on This Morning, America's First News. Coming up next, a congressman's harrowing swim to safety.
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0: Gordon Deal, taking the morning off. I'm Mike Gavin. Thanks for joining us. Wisconsin Congressman and Republican candidate for governor Tom Tiffany is recovering after surviving a dramatic emergency plane landing in a lake. The plane lost power Saturday night as it approached Wausau downtown airport. The pilot put the four-seat plane down in Lake Wausau. As the aircraft began to sink, Tiffany and the pilot got out, called 911, and swam about 100 to 150 feet to shallow water. Firefighters then rescued them by boat. Both men were taken to a hospital with minor injuries. Tiffany recalled the experience to reporters.
14: The plane was slowly submerging, but we just stayed on top of the plane. Len was standing on one of the wings. I went to the back of the plane.
0: Tiffany suffered a cut above his right eye that required 12 stitches. The pilot needed 4 stitches. Both were released from the hospital. Tiffany says the experience reminded him just how precious life is. The FAA is investigating what caused the plane to lose power. This portion of the program is brought to you by Incogni. Right now, somewhere, a stranger is buying a list. Not stocks, people, data brokers sell real marketing lists named suffering seniors, recently widowed, bad credit card declines, low-income swing voters. One broker even sold a list of sexual assault survivors. $79 per 1,000 names. 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And here's the part that should scare you. The broker has no idea what the buyer plans to do. Maybe it's a marketer. 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They can't harm you if they can't find you. 20 minutes after the hour now, and here's Nicole Murray.
13: And now, the three big things you need to know. Number one.
15: President Trump appears to be dismissing calls from top artificial intelligence leaders to slow the development of AI models, saying the U.S. is in a direct race against China.
4: We can put guardrails, we can do this and that, but I think you have a lot of negative forces that are bringing it up that shouldn't be bringing it up, and they're bringing up things that won't happen. But whoever wins with AI wins.
15: Three AI industry leaders have endorsed slowing the pace at which the industry improves artificial intelligence model capabilities. They are Anthropic CEO Dario Amodei, OpenAI CEO Sam Altman, and xAI founder Elon Musk.
13: Number two.
15: An Iranian cargo vessel has been struck in the Strait of Hormuz, which prompted Tehran to postpone its meeting with other Gulf nations. House Speaker Mike Johnson on NBC.
16: The Iranians are not trustworthy negotiating partners, of course. They lie every day. They sit at the table, tell you one thing, do the opposite. For some of them, it's part of their religion.
15: Saudi Arabia has also closed its pipeline that bypasses the Strait of Hormuz. Oil prices have jumped more than 3% this morning.
13: Number three.
15: Firefighters in Northern California continue to increase containment on the Lucas Fire, burning near the Mendocino National Forest. CAL FIRE Captain Robert Foxworthy.
17: This fire is getting a lot of resources thrown at it, and we are hoping to get this thing contained as quickly as possible and start getting those folks back into their home as fast as we can.
15: Foxworthy added that the fire has burned more than 4,100 acres and was 25% contained as of yesterday evening. Massachusetts police say the lone holdout juror in the Lindsay Clancy murder trial was accused of domestic violence in September of 2021. The juror, who has not been identified, allegedly grabbed his wife by the throat and threw her into a dresser. Clancy pleaded not guilty to murdering her three children, citing postpartum psychosis. The judge declared a mistrial after the jury said it was deadlocked three times. Amazon said it is pausing operations with 21 Air, the cargo carrier that operated the aircraft that crashed in Miami last weekend, killing five people. The plane for Amazon Air overran a runway while landing and struck multiple vehicles on the ground.
18: We're Owen's women. 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
15: Practical Magic 2 conjured a box office victory this weekend, opening at number

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2: This is Pastor Henry P. Davis III with a word of encouragement. Whatever you're facing today, remember this. Nothing surprises God. Before you arrived at today's challenge, God was already there making a way. Isaiah 41:10 reminds us, don't be afraid, for I am with you. So don't let fear write your story. 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
4: Yet another place where AI has become prevalent is in booking travel. But Jenna Contino, smart spending reporter at MarketWatch, says that going with a human travel agent cut thousands of dollars off of her latest vacation. And she joins us now to talk about it. So Jenna, what gave you the idea to ditch the AI for the travel agent?
5: So it kind of started, I was on a trip with my family last year. And I remember I was asking my dad something about where we were going for dinner or something we had planned. And he was like, oh, let me check the itinerary that my travel agent sent. And I was like, what? You use a travel agent? Like, I didn't know that. And he was like, yeah, it's free. Like, I don't feel like planning it. And I didn't know that travel agent, they're not always free, but a lot of times they're free. They make money on the commissions they get from, you know, booking with certain companies. And so, you know, I had this upcoming Europe trip that I was planning with a friend and thought, I'm going to check it out. I'm busy with work and I've got stuff going on. Maybe this can, you know, free up some time for me. So, you know, there's no cost. Travel agents have access to cheaper bookings and perks. And you can still really customize your itinerary and you have the final say, even if you're not the one kind of creating it from the beginning.
4: Right. And then you wound up in the process, well, finding out a lot about travel agents and about the benefits of using a travel agent. And the big one was you cut a lot of money off the price of your vacation, you think?
5: Yes, I did. Yeah. So the first kind of draft, I guess, of the itinerary.

0: that was sent. The price was a little under $10,000, and so it was two friends, so about 4,800 each, which was way over my budget. I knew I'd be spending a couple thousand dollars, but was trying to stay lower than 5,000. And so I was like, let me look through the itinerary and find some places I can cut, because I had a feeling, it's a travel agent. She's probably trying to add in some excursions or, transportation maybe for some company she works with, which I get. But I don't really need all of the perks. I'm okay with cutting costs in some areas. So, I looked at the itinerary. The main thing I did was skip private transfers from the airport. She had kind of built into our itinerary, a car to pick us up from the airport or train station and take us to the hotel, and then one to take us back when we left. And it was really pricey. And I asked her, I was like, what are these prices compared to Ubers or to public transportation? Because we don't really need all this. And she was like, the transfers will probably be double the price of an Uber. So if you don't want those on there, we can take them off. So that was one big thing. And then the other thing was guided walking tours in each city. Which those can be nice if you kind of have no idea where to start in a city. But I've been to Europe a couple of times now. I've been to most of these cities I'm traveling to, and I really enjoy just kind of wandering and enjoying a city organically. So we knew we wanted to keep one tour for Sagrada Familia, which is a giant cathedral in Barcelona, because it can get really busy, especially because construction is finishing up on it. So we kept the tour for that. But everything else, I think there was like a London sightseeing tour that was half of a day. There was one in Paris, and just stuff that we were like, we'll find stuff that we can do on our own that might be even a little more fun than the stuff included on the tour. So took those off, and the price per person went from 4,800 each to 2,500.
1: I mean, you cannot argue with that. Thanks, Jenna. Jenna Contino from MarketWatch. 30 minutes after the hour now, you're listening to This Morning, America's First News.
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9: News. I'm Therese Crowley. President Trump returns from his Irish golf and diplomacy trip with a gift of Irish whiskey, tariff-free, dropping the U.S. tariff. But back in the USA, he's got something to do about the price of diesel that's shot up to $6.23 a gallon, 33 cents from a week ago, says AAA, calling on Ukraine's President Zelensky to pause strikes on Russian diesel refineries.
10: A lot of the diesel comes, and that's the one where there's a big up. It comes from Russia, and the Russia plants are being hit by Ukraine.
9: But oil supplies also at risk from Houthi rebels hitting a Saudi oil pipeline. In a meeting between Iran's oil neighbors on shipping through the Strait of Hormuz has been called off. Travel Pirates finds domestic vacation demand jumped over 34%. Spots like Las Vegas, D.C., and national parks trumping international travel. 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

0: No fear, just facts. 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
1: 34 minutes after the hour, Mike Gavin in for Gordon Deal along with Nicole Murray on this Monday, August 14th. Here's some of the stories we're following for you this morning. President Trump downplays the need for AI regulation as lawmakers and AI execs sound the alarm. Oil prices are spiking as supplies continue to be tight. A federal judge ordered the Postal Service not to implement President Trump's executive order limiting mail ballots. Massachusetts police say the lone holdout juror in the Lindsey Clancy murder trial was accused of domestic violence 5 years ago. Amazon announced it's pausing operations with cargo carrier 21 Air following last week's deadly crash in Miami. Giants beat the Cowboys on Sunday Night Football. Alexander Zverev beats Ben Shelton to win the U.S. Open. And the new mom who got a break from a flight attendant's helping hand. That story in about 20 minutes. Years of warnings about how vulnerable our infrastructure could be are colliding with a new reality. AI is making those weaknesses easier for hackers to exploit. We get more now from this morning's Dan Loney.
2: Well, we seemingly know all the potential benefits there are with AI, and we're learning, seemingly day by day, what some of those weaknesses could be. One could be around just our basic utilities. Sam Sabin of Axios joins us right now to go over what she has learned. All right, what are the concerns? Because it's still a world where we know a little bit, but it feels like we don't know enough about where we're headed with AI.
3: Totally. I would actually argue, especially where I sit covering cybersecurity and thinking about the utilities that you just highlighted, we actually know probably a lot more than we realize, right? The issue with AI is it is more so supercharging and fast-tracking the cyber attacks that we've already experienced. So if you're someone who unfortunately has lived or currently lives in a town that has faced an outage at your local rural hospital, right, which has been happening for years, what we do realize and know is that AI is going to make it so that those outages at hospitals or power plants or water treatment centers or even local government services are probably going to happen more frequently because hackers are able to launch more attacks and just do things at a speed that they previously just couldn't do. So unfortunately, it's a little bit scarier than we realize, but maybe we do know more and can prepare better than we also realize at the same time.
2: Well, and seemingly that's probably part of the reason why we see more conversation these days about security and protection of our digital content more so than ever before.
3: Totally, totally. I think part of it is, especially in cybersecurity circles, right, it feels like we have a roadmap to get ready. It is just a matter of getting resources into the hands of the organizations that need them the most. And doing that requires so many other hurdles that hackers don't have to face. Hackers don't have to go to their government and ask for more money for their IT team so that they can use AI. They just have the money and can do it, or they find other ways to access these tools, right? And so that is kind of the issue that we're facing now is that, we're seeing more and more conversations about how we safeguard our utilities, our water systems, things like that, in part because we realize it's going to take so long to get money, funding, employee counts, et cetera, in place to prepare for what seems to be coming down.
2: How much recognition is there by the companies around utilities and critical infrastructure of how important security is these days? And I'll add to that, how much recognition is there by the people who represent us on Capitol Hill that they need to be able to put forward the policy in place so that we are protected as well as we can be?
3: Yeah, I would say that in both of those groups, right, both the people who are operating and especially are charged with securing utilities, right? They have known for years that they are under-resourced and also facing an increasingly evolving threat landscape. They are hyper aware of this. If take the example of what's going on right now across the United States where we're seeing water system outages left and right, the employees who are tasked with remediating the attacks have been, I've heard, are working like 18-hour days back to back for 3-4 weeks now since these attacks were discovered. So they are acutely aware of it. And policymakers are also deeply aware of it. Cybersecurity, especially when it comes to securing critical infrastructure like water, power, et cetera, has long been a talking point both by Democrats and Republicans on the Hill. The issue typically on the Hill is that cybersecurity is a low priority. A lot of political leadership maybe wants to use their few weeks of action or their muscle that they can get the few bills that they can through the door out. They want to save that for maybe bigger talking points or other issues, right? They're thinking more about immigration. They're thinking about job loss because of AI and things like that, or affordability and how to live. And they're not thinking too much about cybersecurity, which is pretty common outside of the Hill as well, right? We don't think about it until we're the ones hacked.
1: That's Sam Sabin from Axios with this morning's Dan Loney. 20 minutes in front of the hour now on This Morning, America's First News. Coming up next, can your smart device put you in hot water?
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1: Well, we're all becoming painfully aware that we're being watched all the time, even by our appliances. Could that come back to bite us in divorce court? We find out from Gordon Deal.
15: We're speaking with Jennifer Hargrave, family law attorney based in Dallas, also owner of Hargrave Family Law. We're talking about this peculiar case here in which a vacuum cleaner camera has become the subject of a kind of divorce proceedings. I know this is, it's in Taiwan, but explain the basics of this and what's being argued here.
16: I mean, you know, the problem is, in this case,
8: it looks like the husband had recorded his wife having an affair with the family vacuum cleaner, right? Like, who knew that vacuum cleaners had video recording devices on it? But I think for most people, it's just really important to be aware, first of all, that, you know, there are these recording devices in our homes now. And, you know, if those are known, if we both install the cameras on the inside to, you know, monitor our children and whatever, we need to make sure there's consent. You cannot be, in general, you shouldn't be recording with people without their consent. This law will vary state to state. So I'm in Texas. So in Texas, I can record any conversation to which I'm a party. That's okay. That's not true across the board. But I'm not allowed to install secret video recording devices in my home without consent. And so we do see situations where people, you know, come have these recordings of catching their spouse in the act, but you know what turns out, where they think they've caught their spouse, it turns out they're actually the one who's caught doing the surreptitious recording, the illegal recording. So it's, you know, it's really important to be mindful, first of all, if you're going through a divorce, what recording devices do you know about, what's out there? You know, take a look at your shared iPhone account or your shared Google Drives or whatever that's tracking, right? So I mean, there's definitely legal ways that people get information. If you're sharing all that information with your now soon to be ex-spouse, that's not illegal, right? Yeah. You set up those cameras, you did those things. So it's important to remember that. But once the divorce is filed, there are restraining orders that go into effect that will, you know, prohibit you from doing that. If you've moved out of the house and those cameras are there, I don't think you should be accessing those cameras. Yeah. If things are happening on the outside, they're outside cameras, that's different. But if it's happening on the inside, people have an expectation of privacy on the inside. I think the surprise is that, you know, you think you've caught your spouse red-handed, and it turns out they've actually caught you red-handed. Oh, and there's criminal, very serious criminal repercussions to secretly video recording people.
15: Right.
8: And access, you know, the other things people do is access, you know, they will hack into their online accounts. You know, you can, you know your spouse, you can guess what their passwords are, but they didn't give you the password, you're guessing it. Mm. That's illegal too. Don't do that. So there's just a lot of ways people can get in trouble in trying to gather information and monitor their spouse, and it's troublesome. So there are legal ways and proper ways to go about getting information, and then there's illegal ways that can end you up in a lot of hot water.
15: You mentioned something earlier which made me think, I know it's illegal to record without consent privately, say in a home, but what if you suspect something of elder care abuse or, God forbid, child mm-hmm. abuse in the home, and you wanted to record a nanny or a child care provider?
8: Yeah, I mean, the best practice is to make it known that you are recording people. And so for a lot of times, the analysis has to do with an expectation of privacy. Is it right for a nanny or a caregiver to expect privacy? I think it's

0: if you are in your hiring agreements, you let them know that this, you know, their care is being monitored, then you may have a defense.
1: All right, that's family law attorney Jennifer Hargrave with Gordon Deal. 12 minutes now in front of the hour. Coming up next, another check of today's top stories.
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2: This is Pastor Henry P. Davis III with a word of encouragement. 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Nothing surprises God. 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
5: Our country, family, friends, and neighbors were forever changed by the terrorist attacks of September 11th, 25 years ago.
6: There's a familiar voice. Very cool getting to hear Gordon during the pregame of Sunday Night Football on NBC. That's why he wasn't able to get up at 2 a.m. to join us this morning, but he'll be back in the driver's seat tomorrow. Just about 8 minutes in front of the hour now, and here's Nicole Murray.
4: And now, the three big things you need to know. Number one.
7: Anthropic CEO Dario Amodei on CBS News warned that the development of artificial intelligence comes with real dangers as the technology advances at a, quote, exponential rate.
8: It doesn't mean we need to panic today. It doesn't mean we need to shut it all down. What I would say, it's a warning sign. It's a warning sign that we need to slow down.
7: President Trump added that he sees the race against China as a key issue on AI regulation. House Speaker Mike Johnson said that Congress will not lead the charge on governing AI safety.
4: Number two.
7: Wisconsin Congressman Tom Tiffany said he sustained minor injuries after the plane he was traveling in made an emergency landing on Lake Wausau in central Wisconsin.
9: As we went to our final approach, the plane lost power

0: And Len said to me, we are going down. Pull your seatbelt tight.
1: Tiffany, who is running for governor, has since been treated and released from the hospital.
2: Number three.
1: Mayor Brandon Johnson has announced that he will seek a second term leading Chicago.
3: I'm talking about making sure that people can thrive in our city. We also have to help our people identify the difference between real progressives and posers.
1: In other news, President Trump is calling on his Ukrainian counterpart to halt strikes on Russian refineries, saying the attacks are causing a shortage of diesel. Ukraine's recent long-range strikes have targeted Russia's oil and gas industry, which Kyiv says both funds and directly fuels its war on Ukraine. Pennsylvania officials have confirmed the first measles-related death in Jefferson County. According to coroner Greg Furlong, a 40-year-old woman died on Saturday. Officials previously reported two measles-related deaths in Lancaster County. The Giants looked like a different squad under new head coach John Harbaugh.
4: Singletary to the left of Dart, wants to throw, steps up, throws left. Guess who? Singletary again at the five and runs into the end zone for a Giants touchdown.
1: Jerry Recco with the call on Compass Media Network says Jackson Dart's third touchdown pass of the game put the Giants up 28-14 against the Cowboys in the fourth quarter of Sunday Night Football. The final score, New York 28, Dallas 20.
5: Giants win. Happy about that. Gordon on TV. Awesome. Night games. I can't take it anymore.
1: Yeah, it's past my bedtime.
5: Too many night games. Put them on at 1 o'clock. Thanks, Nicole. 6 minutes in front of the hour.
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5: A flight attendant on a recent flight from Newark to Grand Rapids, Michigan, noticed a new mother struggling to stay awake while holding her baby and stepped in to help. Republic Airways flight attendant Monique Harris saw the exhausted mom starting to doze off, and when the baby began to slip from her lap, Harris immediately picked him up and held him. She then told the mother to go ahead and sleep. She'd take care of the baby for a while. The mom had recently given birth overseas and was finally bringing her baby home to meet the family. A passenger captured a photo of the moment, and it went viral. Harris says she often performs small acts of kindness for passengers, and before the flight ended, she gave this new mom a note telling her she was doing a great job and was stronger than she felt. And that'll do it for this hour. For Nicole Murray, I'm Mike Gavin. Thanks for listening to This Morning, America's First News.

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6: Pushing back on a push to slow down AI. I'm Dave Anthony, Fox News. President Trump says we can put up guardrails, but as Fox's Alexandria Hoff reports, he's worried about losing the race developing artificial intelligence to China.
7: Any control that we could have had over a responsible future will have been lost. He spoke about this while in Ireland, then again aboard Air Force One.
8: It's going to be more good than bad, but by a lot. And I've said it from the beginning. Whoever wins AI, and we're leading by a lot. Whoever wins AI wins.
7: Well, several big names in AI development have been on a messaging campaign arguing that if systems are allowed to become too powerful, pushing out human control, then it doesn't matter if it was built in Silicon Valley or Beijing, the model will override everyone.
9: I would say it's a warning sign. It's a warning sign that we need to slow down.
6: That's Anthropic CEO Dario Amodei on CBS Sunday Morning. The president also said on Air Force One last night before returning to Washington, he's worried about diesel, which hit a new record high price this morning, $6.23 per gallon, according to AAA. He's urging Ukraine's president to stop bombing Russian diesel facilities in their war.
8: Diesel is being driven up by the fact that it's having a hard time coming out of Russia. And that's a case that hurts the world. We got to stop.
6: Oil prices are also up more than 3% this morning as Iran-backed Houthi militants continue to disrupt oil shipping around the Red Sea after also damaging an oil pipeline in Saudi Arabia. Meanwhile, a meeting between Iran and Oman discussing Strait of Hormuz shipping was postponed. And Fox's Steve Harrigan reports from Tel Aviv.
10: More violence over the weekend. Saturday, Iranian officials say one of their commercial vessels was hit by a projectile. U.S. CENTCOM says since their blockade began, they have turned around more than 100 Iranian vessels.
6: President Trump's lost in court again, trying to restrict mail-in voting. Another federal judge blocks his executive order that would implement ballot requirements for the Postal Service. 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
13: That heat's going to be out there for one more day.
14: Temperatures being 30 degrees above average.
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0: 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Just click listen, then swipe right and hear the latest news updates on your time. 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
1: The AI concern could bring tech stocks down. NASDAQ futures are dropping this morning more than 400 points. Dow futures also down about 175 as the market also awaits on the Fed as Chairman Kevin Warsh and Fed policymakers meet tomorrow and Wednesday assessing the economy.
2: The Federal Reserve's Open Markets Committee will consider adjusting interest rates this week. Some are anticipating a hike. National Economic Council Director Kevin Hassett on Fox News Sunday said the president doesn't plan to influence this decision.
3: If it's a rate hike, the president will, you know, I'm sure he's not going to be super happy about it, but he will defend the independence of Kevin Warsh above all.
2: Hassett did say if it were him, because the momentum of inflation has dropped, he'd be hesitant to increase the rate. Gernal Scott, Fox News.
1: On Sunday Night Football, a giant loss for the Cowboys. New York beat Dallas 28-20. Earlier, Detroit beat New Orleans in overtime, and the Bears made history.
4: Swift breaks through and breaks free. Icing on a season-opening cake for Chicago.
1: The Bears beat the Carolina Panthers 59-37 on Fox, the highest-scoring Week 1 NFL game ever. Derrick Henry also made history, scoring three times, leading Baltimore past Indianapolis 41-23. Henry moves up to third place in all-time rushing touchdowns. The NASCAR Cup playoff race went to overtime at Gateway in Illinois.
5: Kyle Larson goes back to victory lane and wins Worldwide Technology Raceway.
6: On USA Sports, Larson gets a block from his teammate Bowman and takes a checkered flag for his first win since May 11th of last year. That moves him up to second place in the standings with eight races to go, just 9 points behind regular season champion Denny Hamlin, who finished ninth. Greg Thompson, Fox News.
1: At tennis's U.S. Open, Alexander Zverev beat Ben Shelton. Shelton was trying to become the first American man to win the U.S. Open in 23 years. I'm Dave Anthony. This is Fox News.

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1: This is Pastor Henry P. Davis III with a word of encouragement. Whatever you're facing today, remember this. Nothing surprises God. Before you arrived at today's challenge, God was already there making a way. Isaiah 41:10 reminds us, "Don't be afraid, for I am with you." 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
7: I'm Emily Campagno.
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7: Monday, September 14th, 2026. I'm Lisa Brady. A warning to slow down on artificial intelligence before it's too late.
9: We want to build AI that solves cancer and that solves our problems and builds economic prosperity. But we have to pivot from the current trajectory, which is uncontrollable, into something that is controllable.
10: I'm Grinnell Scott. A lot of the midterm conversation in Texas surrounds a Senate race. But a House contest is also getting headlines because of how close polling says it is.
11: When they look

0: Look at my opponent, and they see that he is a silver-spooned celebrity that now wants to get into politics, and he is riddled with scandals. It's going to be an easy vote for them.
1: And I'm David Marcus. I've got the final word on the Fox News Rundown.
2: The recent resignation of an Anthropic researcher came with a public warning that AI companies are worried about AI taking over the world sooner rather than later and are knowingly gambling with people's lives.
3: Because of self-improvement, this AI is making themselves smarter. Could happen as soon as next year. Some people even say 6 months.
2: Jacob Coxon telling Fox's Brett Baer.
3: So this attitude is shared across the industry, where people essentially are aware that the work they are currently doing, if we don't slow down, could lead to AI takeover by the end of the decade.
2: But U.S. Treasury Secretary Scott Bessent is warning against slowing down the AI race with China.
4: There is no day after tomorrow if China wins at this.
2: Suggesting at a recent Breitbart News event that no amount of defense spending or type of shield would be enough.
4: If they were to pull away for us on AI, then nothing would matter.
2: There has been discussion of AI regulation in Washington, lately overshadowed by a national debate about AI infrastructure, data centers. Coxon says he did not work with any third parties, that his resignation was based on his own observations and concerns about what he describes as essentially a super weapon.
3: This is possibly the most dangerous technology that humanity has ever created.
2: He also used to work for OpenAI, which, along with Anthropic, has emphasized the need for guardrails, even as multiple researchers have walked away.
5: Doesn't surprise me at all. I'm part of a community of people who've been yelling from the rooftops for many years now.
2: Tristan Harris is co-founder of the Center for Humane Technology, which is part of the new Netflix documentary, The AI Doc, or How I Became an Apocaloptimist. We spoke with Harris before the Anthropic CEO posted an essay over the weekend, acknowledging the serious risks of the accelerating rate of AI advancement and calling for a collective effort to slow the pace so risk prevention can keep up.
5: And you'll notice that all of them keep saying the same thing. And the more senior they seem to be, Dean Ball, who wrote Trump's AI action plan, admitted publicly that he had been self-censoring the amount of risk that we are facing because he didn't want to be labeled a doomer. I think this speaks to an interesting sociological part of the problem, which is that the truth is uncomfortable. And so I think people should just look at the evidence. 1,300 employees a month ago wrote and signed on to the Pacing the Frontier letter. This is basically a letter to the U.S. government saying we have to slow down, and we want and we call on the U.S. government to build the tools to basically coordinate with China to freeze the frontier. And what's important for the public to know is that we have evidence now that we didn't have a month ago.
2: Evidence that began when a model OpenAI was testing went rogue, breaking out of a computer, finding a way onto the internet, and hacking into the AI company Hugging Face. An independent investigation by the nonprofit group Meter has since found that hundreds of rogue AI agents were involved, acting as a swarm once they broke out of confinement and found each other, and hacking into Hugging Face essentially to cover their tracks, since they had already quickly found the answer to the original test.
5: And it is absolutely wild when you look at the details. We have evidence of team behavior, swarming behavior, sacrificing behavior. You have examples in the transcripts of the AIs peer pressuring the other AI to sacrifice themselves to learn a lesson for the swarms. In the transcripts, you can find evidence of the AI being aware that their behavior was unethical and then still choosing to do it anyway. There is, I think, 6 instances where they basically talked about, should we alert the humans? And then they didn't do it. I know what your listeners are thinking. What I've just said sounds like embellishment. It sounds like science fiction. It sounds like me trying to conjure fear. And the truth is that the world just doesn't know. So we're here to say, now we know the information, and it is time to freeze the frontier and basically have the U.S. lead and call on China to say, we don't want to build sort of uncontrollable Terminator Skynet AI. We want to build AI that solves cancer and that solves our problems and builds economic prosperity. But we have to pivot from the current trajectory, which is uncontrollable, into something that is controllable.
2: And because here we are talking about building super intelligence, but it sounds like the super intelligence part of it is really already there. And one of the things that Jacob Coxon warned about is that, you know, the people building this technology, he said, believe it could kill us all by the end of the decade. Now, I think that's probably jarring to a lot of people, maybe thinking in terms of just ChatGPT when they think of AI.
5: Let's actually stop there for a second, because I'm sure a lot of your audience is wondering. They're like, okay, so I open up ChatGPT and

0: it's a chatbot, and it tells me why my washing machine is broken or my baby's burping, and it gives me a diagnosis. How is that going to end the world?
1: Exactly. How would AI kill us all?
0: Right. Well, it's not the chatbot that we're talking about. That's the thing people get confused about. When people in the AI community are worried about existential risk, they're worried about things like the AIs forming these swarms and basically collaborating and breaking into critical systems. If we have AIs that can hack into classified systems, we're setting ourselves up for a new surface area of risk that we have not had to deal with before. The answer when you're doing that is not to race into more recklessness and more risk. The answer is to basically say, let's figure this out and let's educate the rest of the world with our lead, because the US is ahead. Let's educate the rest of the world with our lead about how we can do this safely.
1: But what if the rest of the world isn't on board with that? Because there's an argument that Anthropic, for instance, understands the risks, but doesn't think anyone else is actually going to act responsibly or agree to act responsibly, I guess would be more to the point. And so is the best protective mechanism then to win the AI race?
0: But is that possible if the AI that we are currently beating, we are beating China right now, we have more powerful AI than they do, and yet ours ran amok, hacked into a private company, created a Reddit message board after this second wave of the AI sort of society or civilization or swarm was shut down. It turned out a third wave came along. So OpenAI trained their next model called Astra. This is the GPT-6 model. It was just released formally about a week ago. This new model basically found the hieroglyphics of the previous civilization. It found the hieroglyphics of the past AI model, message board. And it read all of the messages and all the things they were trying to do. And they're like, oh, I got it. Let's pick up where they left off. The US does not beat China when we build uncontrollable AI that we do not know how to control. Another way to say it is, in the race for AI, if AI turns into Skynet, which is again the AI from Terminator, neither the US nor China wins by building Skynet first. Skynet wins. So it's very, very simple. We do want a world of human control over AI. And by the way, China does want that too. They actually have the exact same interest in saying we want a human-controlled future. You can say if there was some kind of treaty, it would be a treaty for human control over artificial intelligence. And what that means is we have to know where the red line is of where we would both lose control. And by the way, for your listeners who are doubtful, Chinese models also do this uncontrollable behavior. And so this is actually quite simple. I think there's a thing going on here where people might think, look, I'm not an AI person, and I don't want to be anti-progress, and I don't want to be a doomer, and I want to be for, you know, I'm optimistic, and I want to believe the future is going to be good. And I think people feel hesitant about saying what's wrong with this. But what's wrong with this is something a five-year-old can get. When you're playing with fire and you don't know what you're doing, and it's already doing literally every behavior that you saw happen in sci-fi movies that end very badly, the answer is you freeze the frontier. And again, our job is to educate the world about where that red line is, because we got there first.
1: Did the people who developed AI, you know, writ large, not expect this outcome? I mean, they're working on it as super intelligence. Did they not expect that it would do things like save itself and hack other entities? And did they not think it was going to get there, or did they not think it would get there so quickly?
0: Yeah, well, so I think that it's a very good question. And actually, many people in the AI community have suspected this would happen for a long time, because you can intuit that something that is very intelligent that wants to accomplish goals will come up with creative ways to achieve that goal. You have to understand that any goal, like King Midas, you know, turn everything I touch into gold. Sounds like a great idea. Sounds like a great goal, but it can backfire. Social media, let's maximize engagement. Give people the most engaging content. Little did you know, you created the most anxious, depressed, and brain-rotted generation of young children than we've ever created in history. And that was our former work on the social dilemma. But that actually speaks to the momentum, is that if we can be clear, we always say clarity is agency. If we can be clear about the nature of the problem, then we can actually do something about it. So I want people, as difficult as this sounds, to feel not optimistic, but agentic. How do we make the world and bend the trajectory to the way we want it to go?
1: Public pressure.
0: That's really your goal. Yes.
1: Let me ask you, though, about the U.S. government's relatively new Artificial Intelligence Safety Institute under the Commerce Department. I know both OpenAI and Anthropic have agreements to collaborate with them on research and testing and evaluation. Can that help at all in terms of safety?
0: So one of the interesting things about this rogue hacking incident that we've talked so much about is that you would think, oh, if we test the model, then maybe we would know whether it's going to do that and then it won't do that. So then we know it's safe. Well, guess what? That example we just walked through happened as a result of the test. The test is what caused the AI to do that crazy behavior.
1: Mm-hmm.
0: So even our testing is not fully safe. We have to have a more precautionary, it's called the precautionary principle, which is that you start with a precaution. You don't start by saying everything's safe and then let's figure it out later. You start with a more precautionary approach. The third wave, it didn't hack Hugging Face when it read the hieroglyphics of the previous AI society that got wiped out. It actually turned around and decided to hack OpenAI, the AI company itself. And it actually took over and hijacked some of the monitoring infrastructure, meaning that the infrastructure that says whether we should, you know, are things okay or not, sort of like...
1: Oversight.
0: Yeah, exactly. Oversight. So if you're sitting in a nuclear reactor and the nuclear reactor, when it was turned on, could also hack into the monitoring room and say there's no problem when there actually is a problem, that's what happened. The AIs were able to change the monitoring of it. They were also able to hack into a part of the research cluster, the part that actually does the training and research for new AI, which means that if it kind of hid out there for a while, it could hitch a ride on a future what's called intelligence explosion, where the AIs do recursive self-improvement, meaning the AIs research the next AI, like GPT-6 researches right. And automates the creation of GPT-7, and GPT-7...
1: Which would interfere with efforts to counteract some of this stuff.
0: Exactly. And this is why Ajay Kotra, the lead author in the study, said this was 50% of the way to an AI takeover. Now, I want your audience to just like slow down for a second, because I'm sure hearing all this, it's almost like... this is a movie. Like, this feels, this is literally out of a movie. Like, this can't be real.
1: And plus, it feels too late already.
0: It does feel quite late. And I want to honor, look, I'm part of a community that every day, the last 3 to 4 years, we have felt like this is a race against time. That's what it feels like to be in our shoes. I'm not even asking for empathy. We have to use this as a gift. This is a gift that we got, this warning shot. And you want to steer as quickly as you can away from the cliff. Mm-hmm. We can continue doing medical applications and agriculture and, you know, automated robot tractors and all this other stuff. Let's just not build the uncontrollable, like, rogue AI swarms. Let's not do that. And let's educate the whole world about where that red line is so that they don't do it either. And count on the idea that there's going to be a self-interest in every actor if they understood the issue appropriately, that they would not proceed past that red line. I think one way to see this moment is kind of like the August 6, 2001 memo that George W. Bush got on his desk that was basically warning that they knew that Al-Qaeda was planning attacks in the United States. We have the gift of a warning. What are we going to do with that warning? What are you going to do? How are we going to get on the phone and call the people that we know? Because that's honestly what I'm doing. And that's what a lot of people in our community are doing. So the conversation, the clarity is the first step. And then the next step is how do we take the action that we need?
1: Kristan Harris, co-founder of the Center for Humane Technology. Thanks very much for your time.
0: Thank you so much.
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1: 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The Las Vegas Grand Prix still more than 2 months away, but construction really starting to ramp up. And all this week, there will be overnight restrictions for F1 construction along Cobalt Lane between Harmon and Sands. In fact, overnight tomorrow night, there's supposed to be a full closure of the Harmon and Cobalt intersection between 1 a.m. and 3 a.m. Southwest crash, Buffalo at Patrick. Mitch Kelly from the Air Supply Air Conditioning Traffic Center.
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4: Good morning. It's Monday, September 14, 2026. I'm Ted Lindner. This is the Fox News Rundown. A possible rate increase by Federal Reserve Chair Kevin Warsh could happen this week.
5: The Federal Reserve's Open Markets Committee will consider adjusting interest rates this week. Some are anticipating a hike.
4: Fox's Gernal Scott. And the war in the Middle East expanding as Houthi rebels capture more territory near a crucial shipping strait.
6: Now they've already taken a key port city of Mocha. But what is more concerning to the West is their control over territory near a key strait, the Bab el Mandeb Strait. Through this strait passes about 12% of the world's oil.
4: That's Fox's Steve Harrigan. I'm Ted Lindner on the Fox News Rundown.
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15: 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Got a nasty wreck in the southwest affecting northbound Buffalo between Sunset and Russell at Patrick. Valley Freeway's overall in good shape. Formula One race in Las Vegas still more than 2 months away, but a lot of construction happening already. In fact, starting today, the southbound strip now has the right lane blocked in front of Bellagio for F1 construction, with the sidewalk in front of Bellagio also closed until the end of the year. It's Mitch Kelly from the Air Supply Air Conditioning Traffic Center.
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18: I'm Liz Klayman, and this is the Fox Business Report.
19: Leaders of the world's biggest artificial intelligence companies are calling for the industry to slow development of the technology for safety reasons. Anthropic CEO Dario Amodei says the pause is needed to ensure that the development of frontier AI models is being done safely. Also, OpenAI's Sam Altman says it's likely the company won't be going public this year, given all the safety concerns. Shares of chip stocks are slumping. Crude oil prices are elevated again today. Global oil Brent crude has been as high as $108 a barrel. West Texas Intermediate U.S. oil is at $102.

$2. The Federal Reserve meets tomorrow and Wednesday, and rising crude oil prices could factor into whether the Fed raises interest rates this week. That's your Fox Business Report. I'm Jenny Coselda, invested in you.

0: This is the Fox News Rundown.
1: Once the people of Delaware have voted this Tuesday and those votes are counted, that's it. The primary process is done. The next votes that will matter will be cast either early, on Election Day, or perhaps even by mail for the midterms. Depending on who you ask, there are differences on how people think the majorities in the House and even the Senate will end up. In Texas, there is a House race that many are watching in the 15th District. Democrat Bobby Pulido is looking to flip that House seat, and an ad featured on his campaign website appears to appeal to a divided electorate.
2: I won't stand by and watch the South Texas that raised me, that gave my family a chance, be torn down and divided by people who don't know who we are or how we live, who convince us to hate each other over party labels. Look, I'm not Team Red or Team Blue. South Texas, I'm Team U.
1: The 15th district in Texas, after the state's redistricting, is now stretching in a thin strip for nearly 250 miles from San Antonio south to the Rio Grande. That means getting to know some new voters with less than 2 months left to do it. For the Republican incumbent seeking a third term and who was unopposed in the primary, that may prove to be a challenge.
3: Well, I can tell you this, that it is a new district, 80% new, so it is a large territory.
1: Monica De La Cruz is the Republican representing Texas' 15th congressional district.
3: It takes 6.5 hours to go from the southernmost tip of the district all the way to the north part. It is certainly a challenge time-wise because there's lots of miles on the road, but we are doing it the good old-fashioned way, knocking on doors, sitting at kitchen tables, popping into restaurants, talking to people locally about the issues that matter most to them. I do have two counties that stayed within the new district. And what that has allowed me to do is really talk about constituent services. And we do a fantastic job when it comes to constituent services. That's helping someone who's trying to get their passport, someone who has an IRS issue, veterans who might have a veteran issue they need help with. Those are really important issues and important things that we work with communities with constituents. So very proud of the work that we've done there. And it's spreading the message from north to south about what our history has been in leadership and what we are going to do moving forward.
1: Your opponent, Bobby Pulido, has notoriety that goes beyond politics. For those who don't know that are listening, he is a musician, a performer, a singer, won a Latin Grammy, and he is challenging you in this district. Does that notoriety outside of politics easily translate to a political effort? Is that something that people are going to sort of look at maybe with question marks or something like that? Why is this person sort of crossing this road into politics?
3: Well, this person has had a scandalous history. In fact, some of those scandals include having a friendship, a bandmate of his who was a known child sex offender. And in fact, Bobby Pulido joked on stage about bailing this man out of jail. And look, I take this very personally. My kids were raised in this area. They were going to the school district when he took this child predator on stage to a local middle school. He has a lot of scandals to account for. And I think that now that Labor Day is over with, people are getting more focused on elections and they are going to see his scandalous past. They're going to go to the polls and see that he has a history of scandals and I have a history of results. In my leadership, in a short 4 years, we have protected Social Security. We have saved the economy and save jobs in this area. We've brought millions of dollars for water infrastructure, for clean water. And so I think at the end of the day, in November, when they look at my opponent and they see that he is a silver-spooned celebrity that now wants to get into politics and he is riddled with scandals with this child sex offender, it's going to be an easy vote for them to vote for me that has a record of leadership versus my opponent who has a record of scandals.
1: One of the best ways to perhaps draw on those differences is to stand on a stage and debate. Would you like to be involved in a debate, maybe even one debate leading up to the midterms that sort of identifies those differences and marks that dividing line between the two of you? Would you like that to happen?
3: So right now, my team is talking to different outlets. As you know, sadly, in these times, we have very partisan outlets that don't have a fair platform for us to be able to voice the tremendous work that we have done in our community. And the bipartisan leadership that I've had, the legislation, five pieces of legislation that I have written that have become law. And so right now, my team is handling that, and I'm excited to see what they come up with.
1: Well, we will definitely keep an eye to see if a debate happens and how the two of you will distinguish yourselves moving forward towards the coming election in November. I do want to talk to you about an issue in Texas that is actually an issue across the country, and we're talking about AI. We've seen as of late several AI CEOs, Sam Altman, Elon Musk, Dario Amodei, they've been talking about trying to slow down the development of AI, maybe even so that there can be guardrails, there can be more oversight put into how it is developed. We've seen the governor of your state, Greg Abbott, pause new data centers so that stricter regulations can be instilled in those kinds of facilities. But we saw President Trump earlier on Sunday talking about, I want to beat China. Whoever wins AI wins, and I want to beat China. Is there a particular course that you'd like to see happen with the development of AI?
3: AI is the future, and it is something that we are discussing heavily on a federal level. And I'm hearing from local people about these data centers. And this is what I'm sharing with my local communities, is that their voice deserves to be heard. They deserve to have input on these data centers. And the voices that should be the loudest are those that have neighborhoods that are going to have a data center built right next to them. This is why elections matter, especially local elections where these data centers are happening. And so when people come to me to talk about data centers, I tell them, go vote. The people that are making the decisions for these data centers locally, you have a voice with. And so every election matters, especially this upcoming election, when data centers are one of the topics that are top of mind for people.
1: I want to end this. I want to sort of wrap this up, getting a little bit away from politics. This is still involved with politics, but I want to talk to you maybe more about family, because for those who don't know, you are running for a third term in the 15th district. Your brother, Carlos de la Cruz, also in Texas, is running for a House seat in the 35th district. Now, all the research I've seen so far tells me there have been plenty of brothers who have served in Congress at the same time. There have been one set of sisters that has served in Congress.

0: Congress at the same time. But never in U.S. history has a brother and sister served in Congress at the same time. You could be a part of history in the 120th Congress. What would that mean to you?
1: Well, it reminds me of what a great country we live in. We're talking about my brother and myself, who were raised by a single mom who was a secretary, had no political background, and to have not just one, but two kids of hers go to Congress to represent the great state of Texas in the federal government, in Congress. What a wonderful country we live in, where hard work, faith in God, family is all part of the American dream. And I get to live this American dream on the national stage and share it with my community. And I could not be more proud of my brother for having the service still within him. You know, he served 20 years in the United States Air Force, and now he wants to continue that life of service, and I get to be part of it. Wow, what a great country we live in.
0: And we thank him for his service in the U.S. Air Force. As sort of the experienced politician in the family, have you given him any advice how to move forward here?
1: You know, we have lots of great talks about a policy and the campaign trail, and he is a man who learns very quickly, who loves to talk to people every day. And most of all, he likes to solve problems. And that's what this position is all about, is listening to the community and going to solve that issue. And so I think he's going to do great. He's going to be an exceptional congressman. And I can't wait to serve beside him in the 120th Congress.
0: Monica de la Cruz is the 15th District Congresswoman in Texas. Best of luck to you and your brother, and we'll hope to talk to you again on the Fox News Rundown.
1: Thank you. Have a good day.
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14: This report is live in the Air Supply Air Conditioning Traffic Center. Expect a higher level of service. Things moving very slowly on 15 southbound between Charleston and Sahara. Also 11 northbound from Eastern up to the Spaghetti Ball. Hearing of some sort of road hazard, no specifics on it. Western Beltway northbound as you approach Lake Mead. Southwest crash still being worked on Buffalo between Russell and Sunset at Patrick. Northbound's been the most affected direction there. It's Ben Shelley from the Air Supply Air Conditioning Traffic Center.
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16: News. I'm Gianna Gelosi. President Trump back home after a weekend trip to Ireland. The president causing a stir after his comments on unifying the Irish nation.
17: Such sensitive territory that U.S. presidents have traditionally avoided taking a side on it. And most U.K. leadership on this issue, especially the unionist parties, they really oppose this idea that they see it as giving up territory.
16: That's Fox's Alexandria Hov. Diesel hits a new record high this morning, $6.23 per gallon. President Trump is urging Ukraine's president to stop attacking diesel fuel facilities in the war with Russia.
18: This isn't done by the Middle East. This is done by what's happening with Russia and Ukraine. There are plenty of other targets. Don't hit diesel fuel because that's hurting the world.
16: Oil up another 2%+ today. AAA says the national average for a gallon of regular is $4.31 per gallon. 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
1: Jackson Dart with 3 touchdown passes, leading the Giants over the rival Cowboys 28-20 on Sunday Night Football. The Bills' Josh Allen accounting for 4 touchdowns, including a late score, as the Bills knock off the Texans 36-31. The Bears explode offensively and beat the Panthers 59-37. And Derrick Henry passes Marcus Allen on the all-time rushing TD list. Henry with 3 scores as the Ravens beat the Colts 41-33. At the U.S. Open, men's top seed Alexander Zverev knocking off American Ben Shelton. The American drought continues, and reigning champ Kyle Larson takes the checkered flag in the second race of the NASCAR postseason. That's your sports on the Fox News Rundown. I'm Frank Lanza.
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3: The United States wins this World Cup because, frankly, we're the only country in the world that takes women's basketball even remotely serious. Yeah, I don't get the point. I really don't.
4: I mean, the point of complaining that Kara Lawson is winning with veterans and little Katie Clark didn't get the start? I mean, who gives a rat's ass? This isn't 12-year-old basketball. Kara Lawson knows she can win with these veterans, giving these veterans one last lap around the sun. Beckers and Reese and Clark, they'll get their turn. It's a big tournament, Lawson said. This is the World Cup. It's okay for people to have opinions on who they think is going to win. We clearly don't talk about any of that inside our bubble, and we just focus on what we need to do. Worrying about someone else's opinion doesn't serve you because it doesn't change what you can do or not. For Outkicks, don't at me. I'm Dan Dockich, and this is Fox News Rundown.
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5: In 2026, the WFMD radio station in Frederick, Maryland is celebrating its 90th year on the AM airwaves. And thanks to a bipartisan bill set for a vote in Congress next week, every new car sold in America will have an AM antenna to pick up its signal. The AM Radio for Every Vehicle Act already has more than 300 co-sponsors in the House, 60 in the Senate, and has been pitched mainly as a measure to ensure that emergency messages, the ones that start with that shrill whistle, can be sent out to cars through AM stations. The common sense measure is a good plan B to have in place in case of cyber attacks or cyber outages, because sometimes the old ways can be the best ways. That's a laudable goal, and by itself enough to warrant the legislation. But in fact, this measure can do more than protect lives. It can protect civil American discourse. AM radio is one of the last vestiges of it that we have left in this digital age. All across the country, there are little stations like WFMD with a predictable schedule that starts with a lighthearted but local news-heavy morning show, then late morning to mid-afternoon nationally syndicated news shows, followed by an afternoon drive-time call-in show that covers local, state, and federal politics. In Frederick, the local afternoon show, Mid-Maryland Live, belongs to Tim May and Frank Mitchell, the former a cantankerous conservative wordsmith with a Maryland twang, and the latter the patient and pleasant liberal New York City transplant with the dulcet radio voice. The discourse that Tim and Frank engage in for 3 hours a day, along with callers, many of whom are longtime regulars, is arguably the most balanced view of what's happening in the world that one could ask for, and almost always free from yelling and vitriol. Local AM radio is also the most reliable way to know what matters to people in communities outside of major cities. For example, while data centers are a relatively new issue in the macro news ecosystem, I have been hearing about it for well over a year on local AM stations all over the country. It was almost never inchoate rage or unvarnished praise over data centers, but rather a very nuanced conversation from listeners who understand the laws and regulations of their communities with almost encyclopedic knowledge. We live at a time when, perhaps rightfully, we bemoan the demise of so many local small-town newspapers along with the coverage and accountability they used to provide. But in many ways, that slack has been picked up by AM radio, where appearances by local officials are extremely common. Some small government types might object to the government handing local AM radio stations this boon of enforcing access to their product, but it's a much more sensible way to help the radio industry than the national public radio model of direct funding. We've all seen that for myriad reasons, publicly funded radio, absent the constraints of the free market, always winds up being far left. 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This is David Marcus, Fox News digital columnist and author of Charade, the COVID Lies That Crushed the Nation.
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17: Fuel prices continue to be pumped up. I'm Dave Anthony, Fox News. Oil is up another 4+%, and diesel hit a new record high this morning. AAA puts it at $6.23 per gallon, which hits truckers and farmers and could lead to more overall inflation. President Trump says this is not because of the Iran conflict. He blames the Russia-Ukraine war, urging Ukraine's president to stop certain attacks.
18: He has to stop knocking out diesel fuel in Russia. Let him go after targets, but not diesel fuel, because he's causing a shortage of diesel.
17: Another issue driving oil up, Iran-backed militants are trying to take over a different strait in the Middle East, also key to oil shipping.
19: They are attacking Saudi Arabia, Saudi infrastructure, Saudi oil pipelines, Saudi shipping, and they are gaining territory all along this key strait. If they get that, it could be a real logjam. So far, Yemen forces, the government forces, have been unable to dislodge these Houthi fighters.
17: That's Fox's Steve Harrigan in Tel Aviv. Back to the president, who returned to Washington late last night from a weekend trip to Ireland. He told reporters on Air Force One he's concerned about calls to slow down the advancement of artificial intelligence, not wanting China to get an advantage.
18: Whoever wins AI, and we're leading by a lot, whoever wins AI wins. You can use AI for a lot of things.
17: This after Anthropic CEO Dario Amodei warned of AI systems becoming too powerful, out of our control.
20: White House tech advisor David Sacks is saying to companies, well, start by managing your products. He wrote on X, I don't see what you see in the lab. If the unreleased models are scary enough that you think you should slow down, I support your decision to be responsible, but stop pretending you need someone else's permission. OpenAI CEO Sam Altman agreeing in a sense this morning. He stated in part, where we need the help of our government is for international coordination. First, we should do what we can ourselves.
17: Fox's Alex Averdia-Hoff. Another federal judge is blocking President Trump's attempt to restrict mail-in voting by executive order. 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
22: 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Expect a higher level of service. Dragging a bit on 11 northbound through downtown, 15 south from Charleston down to Sahara. While north of Las Vegas, there is a rollover accident affecting 15 southbound just south of Mesquite. Back here in the valley, starting today, the southbound strip now has two right lanes blocked in front of Bellagio due to F1 construction, and it's going to stay like that pretty much until the end of the year. In addition, the sidewalk in front of Bellagio, that is closed. And there's more F1 construction to talk about all this week. Overnight restrictions along Cobalt Lane between Harmon and Sands, and overnight tomorrow between 1 a.m. and 3 a.m., there will be a complete closure of the Harmon at Cobalt intersection. It's Mitch Kelly from the Air Supply Air Conditioning Traffic Center.
23: From the Fox 5 First Alert Weather Center, I'm Ken Smith, and starting out this morning, temperatures mostly right around the low 80-degree mark is where we're going to be, and then temperatures will quickly start to climb under breezy to windy conditions as we get into the afternoon hours today. Wind gusts could top out right around 30 miles an hour. More winds again overnight tonight, and then tomorrow it'll be windy again with highs right around 98 degrees. No rain, unfortunately, in the forecast for the next 7 to 10 days coming up.
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29: Thanks so much for being there, everybody. Hope you had a great weekend. We're back in action now. Bottom of the hour, Paul Sperry will be joining us. He's a fantastic reporter, Real Clear Investigations. He's looking at the number of prisoners in Gitmo, some of which are the worst of the worst they might be letting out, which is absolutely insane, and why Khalid Sheikh Mohammed still hasn't been tried, which is a little crazy. Lawrence Jones is also here, and he's going to be talking to you in just a moment. Fresh off Fox and Friends, he wanted to take a quick shower. I told him I'd buy some time, but he wanted to be totally fresh for radio. So before we go to Lawrence, and let me remind you, we have a YouTube channel. Everybody's talking about it. YouTube.com/@TheBrianKilmeadShow. Let's get to the big three.
30: Number three. The Houthis are only saying that it's unrelated to what we're doing with Iran. That, of course, is a lie. Secretary Rubio even hinted at this. He said, look, the Houthis are supplied by and funded by, probably directed by, the Iranian regime.
29: Yep, no doubt about it. That is true, and that is Rebecca Heinrichs with me on Fox and Friends today. Iran war gets more complicated as the Houthis and Saudis bloody each other up, and it affects oil flow big time as China helps Iran target us. Are we going to make them pay?
2: Number two.
4: If on October 10th those Democrats are still leading their races after that onslaught, I think this is going to be a banner cycle for Democrats. But these next few weeks are crucial because the money is finally here for Republicans.
29: Yep, midterm mania as both sides look at their upside and downside. We look at all factors.
2: Number one.
5: I really don't know the details of foreign policy, as it were, but I do hope that the people in China who are looking at the same problems as we are, so they're trying to build the same technology, will come to the same conclusion that it has to be done in a measured manner.
29: Yeah, that is Anthropic's employee Jacob Coxon, who's quit because he doesn't like the direction of AI. The hysteria kicks into full gear from CEOs in charge to the politicos who suddenly want to be in charge. Meanwhile, administration cautions not to overreact because China certainly won't. They're going to continue to forge ahead. Lawrence Jones has officially joined us now. Lawrence, this has been crazy. One story after another. Every Sunday show, first half hour, all about it.
6: It almost seems intentional,
29: yeah.
6: Right?
29: The CEOs of these companies, too.
6: Well, I mean, the CEOs are saying that it's a problem and that, the concerns are real, but saying that Congress has to step in. I'm sorry, if the problems are legitimate, then you guys can solve it. If the world is getting ready to end, you don't wait on the next company to establish the rule or the government to step in. You do your duty. So I think it's honestly, look, at obviously with everything, technology, emerging technology, there's always some type of concern. I just think that this has become political. Democrats realize with the data centers and AI being the enemy right now for some, they can leverage that. And number two, I believe that China has an entire campaign when it comes to disinformation because they want to be the most powerful force with that. And if we continue down this path, they will be.
29: Here's Dario Amodei. He runs Anthropic. Cut 17.
7: The more long-term thing would be working together to put a speed limit on the rate of AI progress. I think that's going to be very difficult. We shouldn't kid ourselves because the incentives to pull ahead and the military advantage that you get from that are so large that the ability to check that the other side isn't cheating has to be ironclad. So
6: it's
7: I
6: impossible.
7: Think that's going to be the work of years. And honestly, I don't know if it's possible, but We should try. We should see if it is possible. Again, all of this is above my pay grade. I have no idea how to negotiate with China.
6: You know what's so funny about this? Because in this answer, he tells the truth, right? He doesn't know it's possible. Sir, it's impossible. There is going to be no working together. It's a competition. Right? It's a competition. You can't treat this as if this is some type of track meet where you establish rules. The problem is when it comes to AI is in order to enforce it, that means every single company is going to be sharing data. And if you share it with China as they are the data that you don't even share, they steal. So that eliminates the competition alone. So he's right. He doesn't. Yeah. When he says he doesn't know it's possible, it's impossible, literally.
29: Tristan Harris, who does understand Silicon Valley, is sounding the alarm. He was on with me on Sunday night on One Nation, Cut 21.
8: To be clear, we're not saying pause all AI. 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Let's call that the Skynet AI.
9: Pivot to pro-human?
8: Pivot to pro-human. So the incentives right now are to replace human labor. 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The third is we need mandatory incident reporting to the U.S. government. So when this happens, the U.S. government should have the maximum details. And right. Then the fourth is we should share that evidence with China because they don't know. Just like we had red phones with the Soviet Union, we need red line phones with China. Mm-hmm. And again, I think that China just doesn't actually know about the same risk and they want to keep control. They don't want to lose control to AI.
6: China doesn't know about the risk. Come on, you lose me there. You lose me there. I'm not trying to discredit mm-hmm. the guy, but they're fully aware of the risk. China has made a calculated analysis that they still want to win. Also, the reporting tool, not going to happen. Whenever you give the government control over technology, they abuse it every single time. We saw that with the Hall monitors when it came to social media. They only targeted one side. So, look, Brian, I don't want to sound like I'm not taking this seriously, because I do believe there are some threats. But to his point about people being replaced, yes, in some industries, we've seen the replacement. We've also seen in many other industries that the AI needs the human.
29: So let's talk about the midterms. Jonathan Martin on Meet the Press thinks the advantage right now is to Democrats. On the generic poll, it looks like they have a 10-point lead, which the Republicans got to get that down to 5 or 6 if tradition would have it, if the normal calculations play out. Cut 32.
4: AAA had the average price of gas at $4.30 on Friday. Diesel's now at $6. Sort of the shorthand that I use, guys, is every nickel that the average price of gas goes north, you can add one more Democratic House seat to their pickup. It's directly correlated to voter sentiment right now. And if you talk to smart Democrats, they're holding their breath right now. It's September 13th. And I think the view of Democrats right now is, The onslaught is coming. There's going to be a massive financial edge here in the next couple of weeks for the GOP, because the money's finally flowing. And it's all going to be on the culture wars. If on October 10th, those Democrats are still leading their races after that onslaught, I think this is going to be a banner cycle for Democrats. But these next few weeks are crucial, because the money is finally here for Republicans.
29: Your thoughts?
6: It's a coin flip still right now. I mean, when it comes to the Republicans, it's going to be all about turnout. And when it comes to the analysis right now, they are not inspired to turn out. Now, to his point is that the money is flowing, that this is somehow going to change the game. I don't know. Maybe. I thought that the midterms convention was a massive success, re-energized people. But people came to that convention to see the president. The question is, even though the president is saying to his people, I'm on the ballot, show up for me, he's not on the ballot.
29: And Democrats feel as if they say he's on the ballot, that works for them, too. So we'll see who's right. Amy Walter from the Cook Report talked about Texas and those districts that the Republicans redistrict to win. The problem is the Hispanic support has dropped. Cut 34.
9: Trump won Hispanic voters in Texas by 10 points. Right now, we have the generic ballot, which asks, would you vote for a Democrat or a Republican? With Democrats up 27 points. In the Rio Grande Valley, they're up 14 points. The Rio Grande Valley is the heart of where the battle for 3 seats in Congress and where a lot of this redistricting happens. So just imagine a place that Trump carried really easily by double digits, the Rio Grande Valley, that is, in 2024, now voting overwhelmingly for Democrats.
6: I'm not surprised that we lost ground there, Brian. I do question the percentage gap. 14, but that would be huge. But you heard me say this from the very beginning. Be tough on the border. Deportations, you have to go after the criminals. You have to do that. You got to send a message that this is never going to happen again. But I also said from the very beginning, be careful of the way that you do this, because it will hurt you when it comes to Latin voters, that new coalition of the Republican Party. Mm-hmm. There may be some evidence that it hurt us some right here at the way it was done, not deporting people, but the deporting all people, even though in theory I agreed with that because they broke the law. I'm just saying from a practicality point,
29: mass deportations,
6: people are emotional.
29: Yeah, people like, you know, if you read that book, Regime Change, the Stephen Miller and Company want mass deportations. Tommy Lahren, for example, on our channel, want mass deportations. But for the most part, the American people don't want mass deportations. They want worst of the worst criminals, ones that maybe refuse to show up at their hearings. But other people that have woven in, even though people listening say, oh, that's not the, if you're here, you just got to get out. Then there's the reality of it. Here's more about how it could affect Texas. Cut 35.
9: Many of these voters were bought in on the idea that Donald Trump was the one who's going to fix the economy. Mm-hmm. He was the one who's going to make their lives a little bit easier. They still give him credit on the border. Many of these folks in the Rio Grande Valley support Border Patrol. They support restrictions on immigration. They don't like what's happening with ICE, and they especially aren't happy with the state of the economy.
6: I think it's more so how they felt. I think when I talk of voters, they give the president some grace when it comes to the economy. They realized that it wasn't going to happen just like this. I think the one error that the administration has made when it comes to the talk of the economy is what happened with the war, right? It should have been made very clear that the pain is going to happen, but it's a necessary pain for your safety.
10: Yeah.
6: And because we keep teeter-tattling with it and saying, you know, we can't allow the strait to be, we can't allow oil prices to be impacted by that, I think that's the wrong message. It shouldn't be on the same line as the economy, even though it impacts the economy. It's national security. We got to do it despite the impacts. It has to be. No one would have ever suggested, and I understand it's a little bit different, that we don't go to war with the Taliban after 9/11, right? No one would have said if oil prices is going to hurt us. It's going to hurt us. No one wouldn't have suggested that. And so when you frame the argument that way, mm-hmm. then you have the American people on your side.
10: And finally, this is the last one about the Hispanic voter in Texas. Cut 36.
9: Of the districts that we rate as the most competitive, there are 37 of those. About a dozen of them are districts where the Hispanic population is at least 20%. So it's not just Texas where Hispanic voters are going to be critical. It's, as you said, it's in places like the Central Valley in California, in the Denver suburbs. These are places where it wasn't just Texas where Hispanics shifted in favor of Republicans. It was in a lot of these places, too.
6: I think Tom Homan being in charge now has changed a lot. I just wish it would have done earlier. You can disagree with them. You can disagree with them. But these voters are not saying that they want an open border. They want strong borders. They're not saying that they don't want deportations. They want deportations. But some of the message that was sent out early on, you can't expect people to vote for you if their loved ones are being, you know, deported. So whether it's legal or not.
10: The generic ballot says 54-46, according to CBS, in favor of Democrats. That's big for Democrats. Why are they voting? 80% of Democrats, when asked, why are you voting Democrat? Because of Trump. When they asked the GOP, why are you voting for Republican? 61% they're voting because of Trump. So they both bypass, it's all about Trump. But 80% of the Democrats are motivated by the fact that Trump is doing it.
6: As always, this is going to be a battle of the independents. And if the independents are willing to accept crazy or not, if they are, then we got a problem. But if they see this as a threat to the country, that may turn. Now, some of them have been very artful, like Tallarico, a socialist, but he's slick. He just, like, you know, just changed. Al Saeed, massive socialist, but he said, I'm not a part of the socialist movement, you know, slick. So are the voters going to see through the slick rhetoric?
10: Yeah, perhaps. So, in the next few weeks, I think the game is yet to be played. I think it's a Canadian deal. The president can land that. That could help with Ohio, Maine, and Michigan, especially if it's the right deal. And number two is the Iran war. Are you going to be able to break the hammer lock? Right now, they've totally sealed them off to the point where they're getting the Iraqi militias going. They're getting the Houthis going. But if you could get a situation where they make a run on the Capitol mm-hmm. and that regime falls, the massive negative could be a massive positive.
6: Get the people the weapons that they need.
10: Right.
6: No deals.
10: Right.
6: And there is no deal.
10: And by the way, Dave McCormick, of all people, right. a traditional Republican, said, get him weapons.
6: 100%. That's the only way. Iran is truly not going to fall until the people get the weapons anyway.
10: Yeah.
6: You're still going to have people within the, even if we have the best military operation, at some point the people still need to have a fair fight.
10: Mm-hmm. And the problem with the Iran's, there's literally nobody in charge.
6: No.
10: You read the story where the president, if you believe it,
6: mm-hmm.
10: Prescian called up the IRGC because they thought the MOU was the best deal they're ever going to get. Said, why are you bombing? Why did you bomb the strait? And the Vahidi said, it's not me.
6: Right.
10: So there was somebody else, more radical than the IRGC, running things.
6: If you read the documents, this is the way that the former supreme leader, the Ayatollah Khamenei, designed it. He knew that people would try to get a deal. And so he decentralized the power to now the IRGC. All these little groups are running it. So,
10: all right, Lawrence wore you out today.
6: Yeah, you did.
10: I'll see you in a little while.
6: You got to be ready for anything.
10: Right, but I'm so glad you took the shower before. Right, so you're ready.
6: I wanted to be fresh.
10: Back in a moment.
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0: This is Pastor Henry P. Davis III with a word of encouragement. Whatever you're facing today, remember this. Nothing surprises God. Before you arrived at today's challenge, God was already there making a way. Isaiah 41:10 reminds us, "Don't be afraid, for I am with you." 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
2: This report is live in the Air Supply Air Conditioning Traffic Center. 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Accident-free conditions on the Valley freeways, and for now at least, no delays. Do have one crash with injuries in the Central Valley reported along Decatur, just north of Sahara and just south of Oakey, that being reported with injuries. Sewer work has eastbound Flamingo down to one lane approaching the strip, with two right lanes now blocked on the southbound strip in front of Bellagio for Formula One-related construction until the end of the year. The race is just before Thanksgiving, but then they have to spend time taking it down. The sidewalk in front of Bellagio, that is also closed until around New Year's Eve. It's Mitch Kelly from the Air Supply Air Conditioning Traffic Center.
3: From the Fox 5 First Alert Weather Center, I'm Ken Smith, and starting out this morning with temperatures right around 80 degrees, they'll quickly climb up with a forecasted high of 100 degrees with breezy to windy conditions this afternoon. Wind gusts could top 30 miles an hour.
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13: Yeah, it was pretty crazy. It was great to see NFL football back again over the weekend. So many great games. I look at the way the Bears scored. Nobody people thought they was going to score 60 points almost. And the Giants win late last night was pretty impressive, especially what I love to talk about how far we've come since the George Floyd ridiculous riots and Kaepernick taking a knee. You watch cops and firefighters, the NYPD hats back on people, back on Coach Harbaugh. And then in the second half, FDNY, you saw the big American flag and you saw the tower lights go flying up in the middle. And I just felt really good about the fact that that whole defund the police movement is truly behind us. And we know how stupid that was. Hopefully one day we'll realize very soon how bad the defund or abolish ICE movement is as well. But then yesterday the Giants go out and with their brand new head coach to put a total

0: Totally different brand of football and beat up the Cowboys, something they rarely ever did. The Jets actually won, and then, you know, with the Knicks as champions, those two winning, the Yankees are the second best team in the American League. This is the first time New York sports has been good in quite some time, so that's a bit of a relief. The other story is Tom Tiffany. Do you see this guy? He's congressman who's the Republican nominee to be governor of Wisconsin. His plane actually crashed. Oh, unscheduled water landing. He was able to get out of it. They survive it. Get in the wing. When the plane sinks, they're able to swim to shore. That is one scary scenario. When we come back, Paul Sperry joins us. This reporter has the latest on the Gitmo detainees and will they ever face justice? Now, the worst of the worst might actually be getting out. Scary, right?
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7: 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Expect a higher level of service. Starting to see a bit of slowing now on 11 southbound as you head around the Rainbow Curve to Jones and lose the HOV lanes for work down to South Rancho. Clogged up on 11 northbound trying to get through downtown. Looks okay on 15 southbound for now, coming out of the Spaghetti Bowl. That always a trouble spot, but right now things look just fine. Sewer work has eastbound Flamingo down to one lane for a little while longer as you approach the Strip. Two right lanes are now blocked on the southbound strip in front of Bellagio for Formula One related construction. The sidewalk in front of Bellagio also closed. It's going to be like that pretty much until right around New Year's Eve. Central Valley injury accident, Decatur north of Sahara. Mitch Kelly from the Air Supply Air Conditioning Traffic Center.
8: From the Fox 5 First Alert Weather Center, I'm Ken Smith, and starting out this morning, temperatures mostly right around the low 80-degree mark is where we're going to be, and then temperatures will quickly start to climb under breezy to windy conditions as we get into the afternoon hours today. Wind gusts could top out right around 30 miles an hour. More winds again overnight tonight, and then tomorrow it'll be windy again with highs right around 98 degrees. No rain, unfortunately, in the forecast for the next 7 to 10 days coming up.
9: News. I'm Therese Crowley. President Trump back from his Irish golf and diplomacy trip this Monday morning. With the price of diesel up to $6.23 a gallon, 33 cents higher than a week ago, says AAA. The president calling on Ukraine's President Zelensky to stop hitting Russian diesel oil refineries.
10: Diesel is being driven up by the fact that is having a hard time coming out of Russia. And that's a case that hurts the world. We got to stop.
9: Saying there are plenty of other targets, but Russian President Putin sending a chilling message of his own, hitting a train in Ukraine right ahead of one carrying former CIA director David Petraeus and former UK Prime Minister Boris Johnson. President Trump counters the AI doomers, saying, "I'm not downplaying, but it's going to be more good than bad." As four AI leaders informally agree we should pace the frontier. 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
11: This is a Bloomberg Money Minute. Paramount's Guy Danz and a group of state attorneys general have been ordered to meet in late October to negotiate a possible settlement to the state's lawsuit challenging Paramount's proposed merger with Warner Brothers Discovery. If they can't, Paramount has to pay Warner Brothers late fees of $7 million a day starting on October 1st and deal with a court trial, which is scheduled for March. Malls are having a moment. Real estate analytics firm Green Street shows mall values are up 13% over the past year, outperforming every other property type. That's on top of resilient consumer spending and limited retailer bankruptcies, which have put malls on their strongest footing in years, with the most successful mall owners drawing crowds by renovating properties and adding tenants less vulnerable to online competition. And Airbnb is committing $250 million toward housing projects to help tackle the problem of housing affordability. The company says the money will help developers build multifamily mixed-income housing projects. Erica Herskowitz, Bloomberg Radio.
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0: 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It's Brian Kilmeade.
1: Hey, welcome back, everyone. It's the Brian Kilmeade Show. Thanks so much for being here. We have coming off just a few days after 25 years since the 9/11 attacks. As I mentioned before, it was great to see the commemoration on MetLife. You know, it wasn't too many years ago. They were taking a knee and condemning America, led by that idiot Colin Kaepernick, who's got a book out I hope nobody buys. But joining us now is Paul Sperry, senior reporter, Real Clear Investigations, Hoover Institute media fellow. Paul, welcome back.
2: Morning, Brian. It's been too long.
1: I know. But Paul, you always do such great work, always so insightful and groundbreaking. One of which is, you know, I did an interview on Friday with the guy, the last guy to interrogate Khalid Sheikh Mohammed. All they did basically in the FBI is say hello, and he confessed to everything, A to Z, did absolutely everything over at Gitmo. Would you actually talk about some other prisoners at Gitmo, just as bad as Khalid Sheikh Mohammed, you could argue, and they might be getting out?
2: Yeah, absolutely. So I wrote a couple pieces for the 25th anniversary, focused on Gitmo, you know, how many terrorists are left there and what they did, and exploring the issue of justice for the 9/11 widows and survivors. And what we found is that the place has all been emptied out of its 780 prisoners, and only 15 remain there. And Gitmo's parole board wants to release at least another three of them, even though they were originally classified as the worst, forever prisoners. And it's just outrageous. The parole board, this military parole board, has bought into their sob stories, you know, spun by their defense attorneys. And, you know, they just want to go back home and get a job and support their families and not attack us again. You know, they no longer hate us. But our own military intelligence documents, you know, how one in three go back to terrorism. And two-thirds of those recidivists are still at large. And they've never been recaptured and can attack us again, especially if they've been transferred to Afghanistan, where Al-Qaeda has reestablished at least six training camps. So that's just putting us all at risk of another attack.
1: No kidding. And the thing is, who's doing this? The biggest mistake we made is giving these guys lawyers. Like, why do they deserve a lawyer? These are prisoners of war. But one of them is this guy, Jamal El-Sadr. You mentioned he's a committed. I remember when he was captured. This guy's committed to Al-Qaeda. No sense that he regrets anything that he did. And did you say that these guys might even want to finish out their days in Gitmo if they had their druthers?
2: Oh, yeah. I mean, this guy, El-Sadr, he was actually quoted, this is in his dossier, that he wanted to go back to killing Americans, men, women, children, and babies, he said, and even threatened to cut off a guard's head. And so we're going to let this guy out. He's slated, once they find a quote-unquote appropriate country that's going to treat them, quote, humanely. That's what they're interested in. This guy is set to be paroled to go be transferred to one of these countries. There was another guy, Duran. He said he was going to fight until his death for the jihadi cause. You know, that guy's not rehabilitated, yeah. Reformed. And, you know, another guy, you know, he was an explosives expert for Al-Qaeda. So, you know, release that guy. What's he going to do? He's going to go out there and train other terrorists in explosives.
1: It's just, it's crazy. But, you know, if you say, hey, it's too expensive, let's find out a way to maybe make it less expensive. You're keeping a whole prison open for 15 guys. Maybe there might be something there, but bringing them stateside does not work. And that's with the Khalid Sheikh Mohammed. We found out last week they're going to throw out his confession because they say it was too close to when he was a victim of enhanced interrogation. That was the CIA. Even though the FBI took him 5 years later, said the same exact thing.
2: Yeah. And in terms of trying and executing the KSM, other 9/11 co-conspirators, they're just kicking the can down the road with this new promise of a June 2028 trial. I mean, it's 2 years away, and they're defense lawyers, they're bleeding heart lawyers. They're just going to drag it out even longer by filing motion after motion, appeal after appeal. And this new judge, he's already ruled, like you said, that prosecutors can't use evidence obtained from CIA black sites. And by the way, this guy, he's the fifth presiding judge down there, the military tribunal in Gitmo.
1: Yeah.
2: And to show you just how absurdly slow the wheels of justice have turned. He was in college on 9/11. He was like just a teenager.
1: So the other thing that I think is a constant struggle, and if you see some of the videos on 9/11, there were these pro-Palestinian, pro-Islamic groups that were protesting against us on 9/11, protesting against the firefighters and cops on 9/11. And you write in one of your columns about Islam's rise across America. Are we asleep at the switch again?
2: Yeah, although at least the Republicans are waking up to like kind of a broader threat going on with Sharia law and the spread of Sharia law and Islamification of our towns and cities and culture and politics. That's really, there's a concerted effort or very organized through the Muslim Brotherhood. And they've built up a huge infrastructure going back decades where the majority of the NGOs for Islamic NGOs like Council of American Islamic Relations
1: Care.
2: And the mosque as well, the largest mosque, are all controlled by the, this is all documented by the FBI in court cases. And yet we've really done nothing to roll it up. And Republicans are sounding the alarms, this year, but this is really the first time that we've seen any type of effort to roll that back. I've been, sounding alarms myself with books, Infiltration, Muslim Mafia, about the role that the Muslim Brotherhood has taken, like a fifth column in this country. But they have really gotten emboldened. Now they've got candidates, for Congress that are really viable and could be elected and, have access to Homeland Security committees, intelligence committees, have access to classified information.
1: Yeah, classified information, there's no doubt about it. And the other thing that to keep in mind is, too, is that when Trump first came in, he says, enough, no more Muslims. And that caused a total panic. But now he is pushing back. And I know in Texas, for example, they stood up and were protesting. They had some churches there were pushing, whatever that church is, mosques, they were pushing Sharia law in different communities. We're pushing back against that. And perhaps maybe if anyone wants an example, if you just lay back, look at Europe, where we're seeing Europe and Germany and we see what's going on in London. Those people just said, okay, these are refugees. They have no place to go. They come into a country and they're looking to take it over.
2: Yeah. Western Europe, they've got now, the last figure was over 900 no-go zones in across Europe. And UK, the two largest cities now are controlled by Muslims, Birmingham and London. UK is gone, they're lost. And so Republicans are blowing the whistle here. Let's not let that happen here. We have a much smaller percentage wise share of Muslim population here, but it is growing through immigration and birth rates. And Trump, to his credit, has tried to slow that down, but it's kind of a runaway train because we, like you said, we've been asleep at the switch for so long.
1: And Paul, how are your stories received when you put them out? Do you push back?
2: Oh, yeah. Oh, my gosh. But, a lot of, amplification as well on X.
1: Yeah.
2: I'm at @PaulSperry_. If folks want to go there and check out a lot of my stories on this that are posted on there.
1: So when you look at this mayor in New York City, when you see some of the Democratic Congress, the candidates around him, I mean, that's pretty much what they ran on. I mean, you watch the way they condemn Israel, you know exactly where they stand.
2: Yeah. So Mamdani is like, City Hall now, the executive offices are pretty much controlled now by Muslims. He's appointed. We did a story at Real Clear Investigations, looked at all the appointees there, and several of them were alumni of the Council of American Islamic Relations, which really helped get him elected, supported him financially, and they've now got all. A lot of them have high-level jobs now in the administration. So one of them is going to control who gets appointed municipal judges in NYC. So it's, you talk about infiltration. But, you know, elections have consequences, and everybody's been focused on how he's a socialist. But, you know, I think the larger threat there is who he surrounded himself with. You know, have really intense Islamist activists in his administration.
1: I'm just wondering, we're going to take action against these organized institutions like CARE. I mean, why? Where's the investigation on CARE?
2: I don't know what's going on with the federal level, but Abbott and DeSantis in Texas and Florida have declared them terrorist organization, and they're going to try to roll up their property, you know, and looking at their nonprofit status. And I don't think yet the IRS is looking at that. That's all they have to do is stop them from, you know, their status as a nonprofit and exposing their funding. So, I mean, at least two large states are trying to do that. And without CARE in the mix, I don't think there would be a lot of ability for, you know, especially politically now, because CARE's gotten so involved politically. You know, they have this goal to put at least 30 Muslims in Congress. There's four there now sitting Muslims in Congress. They want 30. They want them in the Senate and throughout the government. And this is supposed to be a Muslim rights group, and they're getting so involved in politics. I mean, mm-hmm. they're crossing the line in seeming violation of their IRS 501c3 and 501c4 status, and yet no one's really looking at them in a way that's really investigative, even though the FBI has cut off all ties to them. I mean, it's like, well, why are you cutting off ties? And, well, they're connected to Hamas. Well, Hamas is a U.S. designated terrorist group. If they're connected to a terrorist group, why aren't you shutting them down?
1: Good question. And that's where you write him. Paul Sperry, senior reporter for Real Clear Investigation. Go to realclearinvestigations.com and find out more. He's also with the Hoover Institute, where he's a media fellow. Paul, thanks so much. I appreciate what you're doing.
2: Great talking with you. My pleasure.
1: You got it. Listen, when we come back, we'll be able to squeeze in some calls. A lot to go over. 1-866-408-7669. 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
6: This report is live in the Air Supply Air Conditioning Traffic Center. Expect a higher level of service. Heavy delays on 11 southbound from Cheyenne to Jones with a crash along the way now at the Summerlin Parkway exit. A lot of service street wrecks all of a sudden with injuries. Westbound drop at I-15, Sahara at Paradise, southbound Decatur just past Oakey, Decatur south of Silverado Ranch, and Flamingo at Fort Apache, all with injuries. Mitch Kelly from the Air Supply Air Conditioning Traffic Center.
7: From the Fox 5 First Alert Weather Center, I'm Ken Smith, and starting out this morning with temperatures right around 80 degrees, they'll quickly climb up with a forecasted high of 100 degrees with breezy to windy conditions this afternoon. Wind gusts could top 30 miles an hour.
8: This is Pastor Henry P. Davis III with a word of encouragement. 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

0: listen, the more you'll know. It's Brian Kilmeade.
1: So your seat was damaged by Iranian fire, and yet you still were able to eject safely.
2: I was.
1: Did your parachute deploy?
2: My parachute was damaged in the initial attack. At one point, when I looked up and saw no parachute, that was the most terrifying thing I've ever seen. So I paused right then and I prayed, "Lord, your will be done. But if I'm getting through this, I need help."
1: While you're in the air,
2: yeah,
1: is that almost like free falling, or how would you describe that?
2: Free falling is a good way to put it. I wasn't focused on the speed at which I was falling. I was instead focused on trying to correct the problems that were in front of me and doing anything I could to unfurl or pull pieces of the parachute loose. In SEER training, so survival, evasion, resistance, escape, we're trained to work through problems, not only through the ejection sequence, but any survival scenario. And under considerations for parachute malfunctions, I never want to become a victim of my circumstances. And so I'll take the circumstances for what they are, and then I'm going to keep moving forward in them. And that's what I tried to do in those moments.
3: So they had 60 Minutes, had the interview with the chopper pilot. They got two went down. One was able to get out of there. The other one was had a broken back, a sprained ankle, broken arm. He was the one, the co-pilot, who had to scramble, went something like 700 feet into a mountain and then hid in a crevice and then set out a signal to try to get some help. Here's more, cut 59.
1: So how fast do you think you were going when you hit the ground?
2: Professionals, based on my description and the injuries that I had, the professionals think I hit the ground going somewhere between 70 and 100 miles an hour.
1: How did you survive that?
2: A modern day miracle. I believe that it's a testament to God's provision in my life to bring me through that moment in a way that didn't prevent injuries, but prevented any catastrophic injuries that would have affected my ability to survive. And I'm grateful eternally for knowing that he was there with me.
1: Because you don't see any other explanation for how you survived.
2: I don't think there can be. And I think the facts around my survival, the facts proven out by my medical records, the facts proven out by the equipment that was still there, I think they all determine that that is true.
3: So I don't know how you move with a broken back. I guess the severity of which is just crazy. But when your chute doesn't open, usually you don't survive that. So he did, and he still had to go up this incredible mountain, cut 61.
4: So he quickly made the decision, despite his broken bones, to hike and climb up a 7,000-foot ridgeline.
1: Given your injuries, how did you find the strength to make it up the mountain?
2: Never let a lack of motivation put you on Iranian TV.
1: You were thinking that.
2: Absolutely. Given the terrain that I faced, I think you'd find it surprising what I was able to go to overcome given those injuries. But I did it because of a warrior ethos that we talk about. My airmen that we led in theater had months of hearing about the importance of warrior ethos and how we are going to apply it. And I saw them apply that in the lead up to the conflict, during the conflict, night after night, with unprecedented threats against them. And yet they're doing their job at a way that no one would have thought possible. I owed it to them to show the same warrior ethos in my situation and walk the same walk that I'd been talking for months.
1: As much as you can tell me, you started to find a place to hide inside the mountain? What was your objective at that point?
2: My objectives were to get away from my landing site and then find the best concealment I could in order to do the other things like communicate, consider my equipment, move up. But the specific elements of tradecraft or what I did, I'd rather not talk about given the security concerns of an ongoing conflict.
3: That's pretty amazing. So that was, I don't know how 60 Minutes got that, but that was good, especially considering that President Trump has sued them and they've gone back and forth, but they got the exclusive story on that rescue. But I will say this, after that rescue, the president was so freaked out over the weekend, I think it played into the fact that we ended up shutting the war down, going into talks, and I think we left a lot of targets unsaid, undone, and allowed the Iranians, sadly, to regroup. And now it's much tougher to take the rest down. I'm not sure the president really wants to do that. Some of your emails came in over the weekend. They're all over the place. Over some of the topics, how about this? Charles writes, why doesn't anyone investigate the newsworthy, do an investigation on environmental impact of shipping manufacturing over to China, which produces inferior products? Good point. Brian, did I hear you on your Sunday show say that Dave McCormick said he spent $500 million on his campaign? That's ridiculous. He should spend that money on giving individuals who don't have money even food. Couple of things. Campaign and feeding people have nothing to do with it. He said combined, there was $500 million. That's what it has to take these days to unseat somebody like Senator Casey, who had been there forever.
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11: This could keep driving up the price at the pump. I'm Dave Anthony, Fox News. Oil prices surging up more than 4% this morning, and the concern goes beyond the Strait of Hormuz, where Iran's gone on the attack for months, disrupting shipping. The issue now, attacks targeting Saudi Arabian oil, damaging a key pipeline.
12: The AP says damage caused by Houthi strikes on the Saudi pipeline will take weeks to repair. It's been used by Saudi Arabia to bypass the Strait of Hormuz and recently carried as much as 5% of the world's crude oil. The Iran-backed Houthi, who are based in Yemen, have been targeting Saudi oil shipments. They've seized territory close to the Bab el-Mandeb Strait, a key trade choke point.
11: That's Fox's Jonathan Savage. Another conflict is driving up the cost of diesel, which hit a record high today, $6.23 per gallon, according to AAA.
13: The Russia plants are being hit by Ukraine, and I've asked President Zelensky not to hit the diesel plants.
11: President Trump on Air Force One flying back to Washington last night after his trip to Ireland. NATO's leader is pledging more support for Ukraine after drone attacks near the Poland border. One hit a train station shortly after a train carrying former CIA Director David Petraeus and ex-British Prime Minister Boris Johnson had passed through. Back to the president. He's also urging caution, putting up guardrails in the development of artificial intelligence, concerned it could give China an AI advantage.
14: Dario Amodei, the CEO of Anthropic, he put out an essay basically saying that the entire world needs to slow the pace of AI development. This is after multiple employees, by the way, they quit over the last week with a stark warning that AI could basically kill us all by the end of the decade. But then you have Speaker Mike Johnson, who says there's already a bipartisan AI task force in the House, so AI advancement isn't going unchecked.
11: That's Fox Business's Darren Botello. 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
18: That's reports live in the Air Supply Air Conditioning Traffic Center. Expect a higher level of service. Got trouble on 11 southbound. You've got a crash at Lake Mead blocking the left lane. And really, traffic slow in the area anyway, all the way down to Jones with the HOV lanes taken away for work down to South Rancho. Clogged on 11 northbound through downtown, 15 south Charleston down to Sahara. Bad crash on the east side blocking eastbound Sahara at Paradise. Also on east side, Flamingo west of Eastern at Burnham. Southwest with injuries, westbound Flamingo at Fort Apache. Also on Decatur, south of Silverado Ranch. Central Valley accident affecting southbound Decatur between Oki and Sahara, and one with injuries in the South Valley blocking a right lane eastbound Tropicana at I-15. It's Mitch Shelley from the Air Supply Air Conditioning Traffic Center.
19: From the Fox 5 First Alert Weather Center, I'm Ken Smith, and starting out this morning, temperatures mostly right around the low 80-degree mark is where we're going to be, and then temperatures will quickly start to climb under breezy to windy conditions as we get into the afternoon hours today. Wind gusts could top out right around 30 miles an hour. More winds again overnight tonight, and then tomorrow it'll be windy again with highs right around 98 degrees. No rain, unfortunately, in the forecast for the next 7 to 10 days.
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0: 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It's Brian Kilmeade.
3: So glad you're there. It's the Brian Kilmeade Show coming to you from Midtown Manhattan, heard around the country, around the world. Julian Epstein, a Democrat who is really disillusioned with his party, to put it mildly, will be joining us at the bottom of the hour. Michael Goodwin standing by as a New York Post columnist, and he talks about a lot what's going on in the political landscape, as we will be discussing, you know, as we talk about the 25 years since 9/11 attacks. Heartened by what I saw last night at Giant Stadium, MetLife Stadium, I should say, Jets play there too. When you saw the beams of light come out of the middle of the field and you saw the NYPD hat on John Harbaugh switch to the FDNY, and you saw the choir from the chorus from the cops and firefighters sing the national anthem, the big flag go out, it shows you we've beaten back the Kaepernick kneel big time. So I think when you look for good signs, that is a good sign. They're not all good, though. So let's get to the big three.
25: Number three.
1: The Houthis are only saying that it's unrelated to what we're doing with Iran. That, of course, is a lie. Secretary Rubio even hinted at this. He said, look, the Houthis are supplied by and funded by, probably directed by, the Iranian regime.
3: Rebecca Heinrichs with me on Fox and Friends. Iran war gets more complicated as the Houthis and Saudis bloody each other up, and it affects oil flow big time as China helps to Iran hit our bases. They need to be, that needs to be called out.
2: Number two.
4: If on October 10th, those Democrats are still leading their races after that onslaught, I think this is going to be a banner cycle for Democrats. But these next few weeks are crucial because the money is finally here for Republicans.
3: Yes, there you go. Jonathan Martin on Meet the Press. Midterm mania as both sides look at the upside and downsides, what the polls say. We look at all the factors.
2: Number one.
5: I really don't know the details of foreign policy, as it were, but I do hope that the people in China who are looking at the same problems as we are, so they're trying to build the same technology, will come to the same conclusion that it has to be done in a measured manner.
3: Jacob Coxon, who quit Anthropic because he didn't like the direction it was going. And we also know that China is not far behind in the AI race. AI hysteria kicks into full gear from the CEOs in charge to the politicos also who want to get out in front of this. Meanwhile, administration cautions not to overreact because China will not let up. You could be sure of that. Michael Goodwin, New York Post. Michael, first off, do you smell pollen?

0: politics a little bit or legitimate concern among AI leaders?
1: Well, look, I think there is a bit of both, Brian. Politics, of course, is never far from any controversy. There are always two ways to look at it, right? One that favors Democrats and one that favors Republicans. So I think that there are, actually in this case, there are very legitimate differences. Are we racing over the cliff or are we racing into a bold new future?
0: Yeah, I mean, we're seeing like all of a sudden everyone come down on this. Dario Amodei comes out and says for too long the industry lied about the AI risks. Really? Over the last few months, I've become convinced that we have to fully address the risks required to do that. We have to acquire even more patience. Then Sam Altman comes out and says, I agree with Dario that we need to pace this frontier. Elon Musk says, applauds both. And I'm thinking to myself, okay, well, maybe there's legitimate worry and maybe it's a little legitimate. And then I hear that Hakeem Jeffries was told by Barack Obama over the weekend, make this your number one priority, the threat of AI and, of course, data centers. Cut six.
2: We should take decisive action now so that we can slow down, as the CEOs have recently acknowledged, slow down the pace of development in order to protect the American people and ensure that AI is proceeding safely.
0: Right. Okay. It sounds reasonable. But if you actually want to tank the economy and the stock market, you tell all the AI stocks, shut it down or cool off. That literally is fueling the economy right now. And who would benefit if the stock market tanks, Michael?
1: Well, sure. I mean, in the run-up to the election, stock market tanking,
0: yeah.
1: If oil prices were to continue to surge, of course, this would be the party out of power, meaning the Democrats in the midterms. And so it's part of politics in the sense that you're looking for that edge. But I do think that you also have to have a credible story. And this idea of just slowing it down, I'm not sure what that translates to in practical terms.
0: Because China won't. We know
1: that's
0: that for
1: right.
0: sure.
1: President Trump says, we have to win this.
0: What the thing is about China in particular, the only thing that they might be open to is that they're about control. And when you show someone you have 700 agents or 100 agents that you create to do a task, just to test, and it turns out these agents start communicating with other agents that you have no relation to, and they plot and plan to survive and turn on the internet and things to that nature, and the scientists behind it say, we didn't plan on that at all. I mean, that is alarming, I would imagine.
1: Well, all you have to do, Brian, I think, is think in terms of China and Iran, right? How it's helped Iran against the American military, how it sort of kept Iran afloat all these years by buying its oil. But I think we can never trust China. I think that we need to look at China today the way we looked at the Soviet Union during the Cold War. I mean, there's very little common ground. We should, of course, take advantage of whatever common ground there is, but we shouldn't assume that our interests coincide.
0: Let's talk about your column. You said the left puts another smear campaign against Trump spreading hate on 9/11. How do they do that?
1: Well, in that part of it, the New York Times talking about how the Islamophobia is sweeping America now, just as it did after 9/11. Well, look, you and I, Brian, both know there was no Islamophobia eruption after 9/11, and there certainly isn't one now in New York City with the first Muslim being elected mayor. Oddly, the Times cites no statistics in any way to back this up and only cites Muslims saying so. And then the second issue, Brian, is the way when President Trump and Pete Hegseth talked at the Pentagon on 9/11, they talked about the war in Iran being a continuation of the war on terror. And it is. It very much is. It has been since the 50 years when Iran

0: kicked out and took American hostages and set up Iranian proxies around the world to kill people, including our own president, including other Americans. And, of course, the Hamas, the Houthis, all of those groups, Hezbollah, that are funded by Iran. So this idea that somehow the war in Iran is not part of the war on terror is crazy. It's because Iran threatened to build a nuclear weapon and to use it against America and Israel. Yes, it is very much a continuation, and President Trump has said that, and he gets now ridiculed because the left somehow doesn't believe it. I don't know what they believe, but they don't believe anything that as obvious as this. It's shocking.
1: And the thing is, Iran played a big role in 9/11. Remember, they held the Bin Laden family. They supplied a lot of logistical support for the hijackers. Remember, they also supplied support and intelligence for the embassy bombings as well as the coal bombing. Were they predominant? No. They play a role?
0: And
1: absolutely.
0: In Iraq too. How many Americans did they kill in Iraq? Right.
1: Yeah.
0: So how do you not see this as a continuation of the war? As I say in the column, it's only willful. It is only a desire to hate everything Trump does. You don't have to agree with him. I don't agree with him on a lot of things. But you can't just throw out the facts that are so obvious and have been obvious all along. He made it very clear. He did not want to go to war. He wanted a negotiated settlement, but he couldn't get one.
1: So right now, we look at the generic poll, and the CBS poll has a 10-point gap between the Republicans and Democrats. That usually, with the Democrats with the advantage, that usually spells trouble for the party in power.
0: Yes.
1: Do you think things will change much if let's say this poll is accurate, who knows? Do you see much change by Election Day? And if so, what would? What is up for grabs?
0: You know, Brian, I think that the time is running short for a positive change. I think any change in the circumstances between now and Election Day might be worse. For example, gasoline prices, the economy in general, inflation seems to be easing its way back in. So I think right now the odds, I think, pretty much properly reflect the public mood. You can see the same trend in the president's approval ratings and that sort of thing, the idea that the country is on the wrong track. So, and I think that the Republicans have an uphill battle, and they can hope for a miracle, which is economic and Iran. But Iran knows the calendar better than most Americans when it comes to how can they affect the election.
1: No doubt about it. So there's a report today that about the New York Times is actually done by Yale, a Yale professor. And they said, how did the New York Times handle the Gaza war? His name is Adil Pinker. They published this report. They looked at 1,599 stories, and they concluded the coverage was considerably emphasized Israel's military action and Palestinian casualties, while paid almost no attention to any Israeli losses or the reason why the conflict began. The study found personal accounts of Palestinian suffering appeared far more than any comparable accounts of anybody hit on October 7th or any of the IDF soldiers that were killed. Does that surprise you at all that the New York Times was in bed with the Palestinians?
0: No, Brian, because there are two
1: used to
0: words.
1: Work there.
0: The first is genocide, which the Times embraced as what was happening in Gaza, which is obviously a lie. And the second is starvation, the idea that children were being starved. The Times ran a picture, which it then had to correct. So it was wrong, both in the granular details and in the big picture. But I think it is a continuation of anything that smacks of the West and America. The Times hates it. Remember the Nicholas Kristof column that Israelis had trained dogs to rape Palestinian prisoners? Scientists laughed at that. It's not possible. Not physically possible. But that's the Times story, and it stuck to it.
1: Yeah, and this guy's been disgraced. So Bill Maher, who seems to be on the money, look, I think that what makes him credible is he's still a Democrat, he's still a liberal, but he can't understand what's going on with the party and the anti-Semitism. First off, this is this clown McLemore, a guy I never listened to, but opens up for Ed Sheeran. Cut 55.
2: Free Palestine.
3: I said free Palestine.
2: To all of my Jewish brothers and sisters, criticism of Israel, criticism of apartheid, being against genocide in no way is a criticism of you. So I say free Palestine. I say free Lebanon. I say free Cuba. I say free Congo, free Sudan, free all people in America living in fear over this terrorist organization, ICE.
1: So, I mean, can you think of a bigger idiot? Imagine
0: that's
1: being at a concert hearing
0: the
1: that.
0: Left, right? That's the left.
1: Yep.
0: Yeah. ISIS terror. But Cuba, wait, wasn't that the Soviet Union took over Cuba? Wasn't it socialists who ruined Venezuela? I mean, what was the Soviet
1: Isn't Hezbollah
0: Union
1: taking over Lebanon?
0: Also?
1: Isn't Hezbollah taking over Lebanon?
0: Yes.
1: So I want you to hear Bill Maher's. I want you to hear Bill Maher's reaction. Cut 56.
4: McLemore spoke for all clueless celebrities when he said, "I know enough to know this is a genocide." Actually, you don't know. It's not. It's not a genocide. It's a counterattack in a war based on the ridiculous premise that Jews don't belong in the one place on earth they are indigenous and indisputably their ancestral homeland. Gaza equals genocide is a lie, an easily provable lie. And the fact that so many prominent Democrats go along with it is, to me, the party's worst moment since they undid Reconstruction after the Civil War.
1: Nice shot. People don't realize that, but that's the last sentence is 100% true.
0: Yes, yes. What's that line, Brian?
1: The line was they undid Reconstruction.
0: So angry since we freed their slaves.
1: Yes.
0: I mean, that's sort of what he's hearkening back to by mentioning Reconstruction.
1: Thanks so much. Appreciate it, Michael Goodwin.
0: My pleasure,
1: yeah,
0: Brian. Thank
1: I think you.
0: You
1: got it. This all plays into the midterms. And, you know, a lot of people think you got to be, whatever you do, be anti-Israel if you want to be successful as a Democrat. But what do you want to be as successful as a person? And I hope in the general election you pay the price for that. When Bill Maher speaks out, I just hope that people realize he's not a Republican. He's not a moderate. He's a liberal Democrat who can't recognize these issues as part of his party. Julian Epstein has something similar to say at the bottom of the hour. I'll play that for him, too. We have some more of Bill Maher's monologue. So when we come back, we'll take your calls, 1-866-4, and go over your emails, 408-7669, Brian Kilmeade Show.
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13: As reports live in the Air Supply Air Conditioning Traffic Center, expect a higher level of service. Trouble on 11 southbound, Las Vegas Fire on scene of a crash at Lake Mead Boulevard. A couple of left lanes are blocked and delays extend back to Craig Road. Sluggish on 11 northbound through downtown.

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1: 100 degrees with breezy to windy conditions this afternoon. Wind gusts could top 30 miles an hour.
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9: If you're interested in it, Brian's talking about it. You're with Brian Kilmeade.
10: I won't lie to you. There are real dangers. And I think for too long, the industry lied to people about the fact that this technology had risks. I don't think I fully just appreciated what it would actually be like when the progress was as fast as it was. So we're an exponential curve looks a little like this.
11: Where are we on the curve?
10: We're kind of on the bend where it's starting to get steeper. It doesn't mean we need to panic today. It doesn't mean we need to shut it all down. What I would say, it's a warning sign. It's a warning sign that we need to slow down.
12: Okay, slow down. The problem is we're in competition, and that's Dario Amodei. He's the Anthropic CEO and co-founder, which people have warned me about too. And I see politics in this. When I see that Barack Obama told Hakeem Jeffries flat out, make this your number one issue, and then we go ahead and we got to bring that forward, demand an emergency meeting in order to find out what AI is capable of and how it's stealing your jobs. And of course, the data centers is the subset of that. Now, is he really concerned, like, for example, about terrorists amongst us? Is he really concerned, like, for nuclear energy or something about the dangers of a nuclear power plant? I think there's a 5% chance of that. I think all this guy sees after going through a bunch of fundraisers is, how do we stop this economy? Well, it's being fueled by AI. These companies are allowed, David Sachs and others, to not deal with the regulation that normally accompanies crypto, that normally accompanies AI, that was hamstringing it under Biden, and said, why don't you go ahead and reel that in? And if these CEOs decide, hey, you know what? I'll freeze it for a while. And I'm a little nervous about this. Or, you know, I don't want to get on the wrong side of Democrats. Guess what happens to those stocks and the overall economy? I've also been told by Anthropic has on its board Mike Morrell, John Brennan, and David Cohen. David Cohen was at the CIA under, guess who? Joe Biden. Now, does that play a role? Mike Morrell is the one who rounded up those 50-plus scientists to say this.

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7: 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I'm Gianna Gelosi. After years of explosive growth, the four biggest AI companies now say they want to pump the brakes and put safety first.
8: 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He wrote on X, I don't see what you see in the lab. If the unreleased models are scary enough that you think you should slow down, I support your decision to be responsible, but stop pretending you need someone else's permission.
7: Fox's Alexandria Hoff, Iran-backed militants trying to take over another oil shipping channel.
9: They are attacking Saudi Arabia, Saudi infrastructure, Saudi oil pipelines, Saudi shipping, and they are gaining territory all along this key strait. If they get that, it could be a real logjam. So far, Yemen forces, the government forces, have been unable to dislodge these Houthi fighters.
7: That is Fox's Steve Harrigan. Now, diesel hit a record high this morning of $6.23 per gallon. 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
11: 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Expect a higher level of service. Trouble on 11 southbound. Las Vegas Fire on scene of a crash at Lake Mead Boulevard. A couple of left lanes are blocked and delays extend back to Craig Road. Sluggish on 11 northbound through downtown. Some delays developing on and off on 215 southbound from Lone Mountain down to Lake Mead. Worst of the service street issues, an east side crash at Sahara at Paradise blocking eastbound and northbound directions. Accidents with injuries also on westbound Flamingo past Eastern at Burnham and westbound Flamingo at Fort Apache. Southwest also Decatur south of Silverado Ranch, Central Valley, southbound Decatur just past Oki, South Valley, eastbound Tropicana over I-15. It's Mitch Kelly from the Air Supply.

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1: From the Fox 5 First Alert Weather Center, I'm Ken Smith. And starting out this morning, temperatures mostly right around the low 80-degree mark is where we're going to be. And then temperatures will quickly start to climb under breezy to windy conditions as we get into the afternoon hours today. Wind gusts could top out right around 30 miles an hour. More winds again overnight tonight. And then tomorrow, it'll be windy again with highs right around 98 degrees. No rain, unfortunately, in the forecast for the next 7 to 10 days coming up.
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8: When I ask those people, okay, would you consider a Democrat? By and large, what they say about them is, never mind the economy, they don't think the Democrats agree with them on cultural values.
9: Right. Mm-hmm. Right.
8: And you get these really big numbers. So when we talk about whether or not they'd stay home, it's because the Democrats haven't sufficiently lured enough of them back over, the economy notwithstanding. And that's one of their challenges as well.
10: So there you go. That is Anthony Salvanto. He's been in here before, CBS pollster. New director on elections. So far, the polls leaning towards Democrats, but who really knows? The generic ballot, 54-46 in favor of Democrats. When asked why you're voting, why Democrats, who are you voting for? 80% say they're voting against Trump. That's the reason they're voting. When asked the GOP, well, who are you voting for and why? 61% said they're voting for the for a Republican because of Donald Trump. So that is, Trump is still very much a part of this. He says, pretend like I'm on the ballot. Democrats say, yeah, please do that. Right now, if CBS made a conjecture, they said the election was today. They believe the House goes to Democrats 228 to 207. Let's bring in Julian Epstein. He served as chief counsel to the House Judiciary Committee, longtime Democrat, who's disillusioned, to say the least, with the direction of his party right now. Julian, first off, do you think the RNC, that midterm convention, do you think it was successful?
11: Maybe on the margins with some of the folks in the base, but what Trump needs to be doing is reaching out in the political center, and I think with more traditional Republicans who are disaffected, and making the case about what he's going to do if he can hold on to the Senate and to the House. And I don't think Trump is doing that. I think there's an effective case to be made on Iran. I think there's an effective case to be made on tariffs and the economy and inflation, on education, on healthcare, sort of on a lot of issues. But housing, for example, I mean, there's just such a great contrast with the socialists. We want to, Republicans as the normie party can be saying we want to build. And what the Democrats want is a takeover of housing by the government. I think there are really effective contrasts that the president could be making about where the Republican Party is a normie party against the Democratic Party, which is increasingly a socialist Islamist party that is governed by these, you know, sort of socialist millionaires. And I don't think he's making the case.
10: I mean, he came out and said there, Kyle, you used the term communist and crazy. You don't think that's specific enough?
11: No, I don't. I think he's squandering the opportunity. I think you have to say, Ryan, that with respect to Iran, which people are unhappy with, you know, if Iran gets preemptive ballistics and nuclear capability, it is going to change the world in a dramatic way, and it's going to harm the United States in significant ways, both economically and in terms of our security. And I don't think he's making that case. And then I think on the economy, I think he initially made the case about leveling the playing field for working class voters with the tariffs. I don't think he's making that case now. I think the Iranian squabble is silly and unnecessary. I think it's an unforced error. And I think there's so much he could be saying. You know, on healthcare, for example, you know, Obamacare has failed in so many ways. It's led to more concentration of power amongst healthcare providers. And I don't think they've talked about the competition issue at all. And they ought to be talking about it. The Wall Street Journal has a great piece on that this morning. I don't think they're painting the contrast about what they want to do on housing. I don't think they're painting the contrast about what they want to do on education. Look at the PISA scores that came out last week about the dramatically falling test scores, not just in the United States, but around the globe. And look at what the Success Academy has done in New York in terms of what their scores are producing. It's remarkable. And the case that the president could be making just on things like education choice right now that he's not. So I think it's a muddle. I think the midterm convention was more show than substance. And I think the president is squandering an opportunity here, as again, as the Normie party, to make the case as to why they should continue another 2 years.
10: I want you to hear what Mike Lawler, he seems to have a much better handle on the case. George Stephanopoulos went at him, but without any success. Cut 26.
4: Hakeem spent a lot of time in the last segment railing about Republicans. Both of us are from New York. Democrats control everything in New York, and yet we have the highest tax burden, the worst business climate. We lead the nation in out-migration. Utility costs are up 58% in New York because they shut down nuclear power, blocked natural gas, banned pipelines. People are leaving in droves. I agree. There's an affordability crisis, and there's a lot we have to do as a country, whether it is permitting reform on the national stage, whether it is tackling our broken health care system. You know, since Obamacare took effect, premiums are up 150%. Something's obviously not working. So we have to put the rhetoric aside, the nonsense aside, and actually focus on addressing the issues facing the American people.
10: Stephanopoulos had almost nothing to say after that.
11: Well, you know, Congressman Lawler is correct. And that's the point that I'm making to you. I think the Republicans have a more popular argument to be making on energy, on health care, on housing. You go on down the line, but I don't hear that coming out of, you know, I don't hear that coming out of the White House on a day-to-day basis. I don't see that as a well-orchestrated campaign. And again, if you ask people in the street what the Democrats stand for, nobody can tell you what they stand for other than a bigger welfare state, grievance politics and identity politics, and sort of bad energy policy that has driven up the costs, particularly in blue states. The case is there to be made. I just don't think the Republican Party is making the case that effectively right now.
10: No, I hear what you're saying. I think you're right. And obviously, there's the hard part is the oil and gas. They have been drilling like crazy. They have been maximizing. They have been deregulating. But that's been nullified because the Iran war has dragged on so long. And now they have the Houthi rebels on the other side trying to cut down the strait over in the Red Sea. So that could bring it up to more than $100 a barrel, which is, you know, which is going to be problematic. Here is the president yesterday on Iran. Cut 40.
5: We recently reported that Chinese entities may have provided Iranians with satellite imagery of the air bases
7: they
5: in Jordan.
7: Do what we do. They basically do what we do.
5: Are you going to raise that with Xi when he visits?
7: I think he's behaved reasonably well, and we behave reasonably well. You know, when they say that China spies on us, I say, you're right, and we spy on them too.
10: So, I mean, to soft pedal what China's doing, they've given logistics, according to the Wall Street Journal, giving the logistics to our bases, killing our guys, certainly blowing up the bases.
11: No question. They're giving satellite intelligence and other intelligence to the Iranians. And the Chinese have a lot to gain if Iran gains a stronger control of the Persian Gulf and surrounding areas. Look, I don't think the president can make this case as he's walking out to the helicopter or as he's doing these one-offs. I think this is something he's got to address in a prime time, you know, address to the country and really make the case as to why this is existential for the United States, that Iran not get this kind of preemptive power. We're going to see an October surprise, Brian. I guarantee you, Iran is going to go after the Saudi pipelines. They're going to go after the desalinization plants in the Mideast. If they do those two things, that changes the equation. They have this asymmetric advantage where they can go after enough of the infrastructure of the Gulf states and make a really, really big impact such that the Gulf states will sort of pull back. And, you know, you hit the desalinization plants, people can't live. They can't get water in places like UAE and Saudi Arabia. And these are targets that Iran is going to go after. I guarantee you there will be an October surprise from Iran. That will try to close the straits, as you pointed out, in the Red Sea, that'll go after some of these civilian and energy infrastructures in the Gulf states. And the president has got to prep this country to say, look, this is the fight that we're up against. We are fighting evil here. And again, I just don't think these sort of, you know, these Oval Office meetings where he has people, you know, industry executives coming in, these one-offs in front of Marine One, I don't think that's an effective communication strategy. I think there are high stakes right now. I think Republicans, as I say, I think they have better arguments on the cultural issues. I think they have better arguments on the economic issues like energy. But the way Mike Lawler made that case that you just played is not coming through, I think, to the general public.
10: I don't think there's any doubt about it. I like to see a much organized way. I know the vice president's going to get out there. He's going to go to the battleground areas, and he should talk about that too. And I think you can point out the socialists and the way they are unabashedly say we're going to get rid of the Senate, the way they say they were going to dissolve prisons. They do not back off that at all. So, and as long as you say big tent, you're included in that conversation. The other thing that I disagree with the president on is what he said over in Ireland that he told Zelensky. I want you to hear this. Cut 51.
9: Mr. Zelensky has to do one thing. He has to stop knocking out diesel fuel in Russia. Let him go after targets, but not diesel fuel, because he's causing a shortage of diesel fuel. This isn't done by the Middle East. This is done by what's happening with Russia and Ukraine. So we spoke to Mr. Zelensky about it. There are plenty of other targets. Don't hit diesel fuel, because that's hurting the world. We don't want him to hit diesel fuel.
10: He's got to hit diesel fuel. They got to do what they can to stop that war machine. And if they told us to get out of the strait because it's making the price of oil go up, we would not get out of the strait. We blockaded it to put pressure on Iran. I don't think we could ask the Ukrainians to back off Russia.
11: Yeah, I don't get that either. And I think, you know, Ukraine has had such a successful, you know, 6 months, particularly with their drone technology, which they're now becoming a global leader in. I don't see that situation changing in Ukraine much before the election. Again, I just think this is something where the American people will make sacrifices. I mean, Ronald Reagan knew this better than anyone else. American people will make sacrifices if you make the case to them. But I think you got to sort of make the case as to why what we're doing, particularly in Iran, is so important. And I think, you know, the Ukrainian situation is becoming sort of intractable right now. And I think that's nothing we're going to see a solution on before the end of the year, if not much longer than that. You know, and your big tent point, I mean, it's ironic, Brian, that the Democratic Party can make room for a congressional candidate who defended and was a character witness for the blind sheikh, who a mayor who has as his general counsel someone who defended Al-Qaeda. We can make room for all of these Islamists and sort of people who identify with terrorists, but they can't make room for John Fetterman, whose major sin is defending the most progressive democracy in the Middle East. Yep. It's not a big tent. It's not a big tent. It's a big tent lie. And it's a big tent that is taller, that is welcoming in parasites into the Democratic Party that want to destroy the body, the corpus of the Democratic Party. So, look, I think you've never had a better contrast between the normie party and the extremist party. The normie party, I think, being the Republican Party, the extremist party being the Democratic Party. But that case is not being made. The president is not effectively communicating, and he needs to. Or, I mean, I think the House is probably gone. I think the Senate stays Republican, but I just think the Republicans are really underperforming as we get into the second week of October here.
10: But I want to give you some hope. Bill Maher, Democrat, liberal. I don't think he even is a moderate. Pointing out anti-Semitism not okay and genocide not correct. Cut 57.
12: There were 3 million Jews in Poland before World War II. After 45,000, that's genocide. If you're one of the many people these days asking, this explosion of anti-Semitism around the world that we see, where is it coming from? This is where it's coming from. Because if you really think someone is committing genocide, of course you have full permission to hate them. And history shows, for whatever reason, when it comes to hating the Jews, people don't need a lot of permission.
10: Well said, right?
11: Very well said. Yeah, I think the population in Gaza in 2023 was 2.1 million. I think today it's 2.2 million. It's the only genocide where the population actually grew. Look, the reason that the left uses genocide and apartheid is because if you call a group of people genocidal and say that they're practicing apartheid, then you make the case, the obvious case, well, they shouldn't exist, that they're an evil country. If somebody's practicing those things, They shouldn't exist. We should get rid of them. And that's exactly what the left is normalizing. The left is normalizing the pretext for getting rid of Israel by saying these things. And these things, you know, the apartheid lie is clearly, you know, anybody that's ever been to Israel know that's a lie. There are millions of Arabs that are living in Israel happily, and that defend Israel. They participate in the army. They participate in the highest echelons of the military and the economy there. And the genocide lie is just, you know, there's no country in the Middle East that does as much as Israel does to warn civilians in a war zone that strikes are coming, to try to get them out of the way. It's completely the opposite of what the terrorists do, which is try to put civilians in the way of in harm's way. It is a lie that the TikTok left has perpetrated for one goal and one goal only, which is the eradication of Israel. And much of the Democratic Party, you know, to my dismay, is normalizing this.
10: Julian Epstein, thanks so much. Appreciate it.
11: Brian, thanks for having me.
10: You got it. When we come back, we'll have more. Don't move.
13: Both sides, all opinions. It's Brian Kilmeade.
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0: 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Expect a higher level of service. Heavy delays on 11 southbound because of a crash past Lake Mead Boulevard blocking two left lanes. Big struggles 11 northbound from Boulder Highway through downtown. 15 south from Cheyenne to Sahara. 215 south from Ann down to Far Hills. Southern Beltway eastbound Buffalo to the airport connector. Westbound from 11 to Green Valley Parkway. Northbound airport connector dragging from 215 to the tunnel entrance where a right lane's blocked for paving work. North Las Vegas injury accident affecting westbound Lake Mead approaching I-15 at North 5th. East side crash blocking northbound Paradise at Sahara. New one in that same general area. Southbound Paradise past Sahara at Karen. Mitch Kelly from the Air Supply Air Conditioning Traffic Center.
1: From the Fox 5 First Alert Weather Center, I'm Ken Smith, and starting out this morning with temperatures right around 80 degrees, they'll quickly climb up with a forecasted high of 100 degrees with breezy to windy conditions this afternoon. Wind gusts could top 30 miles an hour.
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1: Do you actually think slowing down is a good idea when China will not?
2: This is the thing that most puts us in a bind. It's not about commercial competition. The geopolitical situation is the hardest to deal with. But I will talk about two strategies that we have. One, and I talk about it in my proposal, is we can slow down within the margin, within the envelope that we have, particularly if we don't sell chips to authoritarian countries, and if we do more to help our own security so that our technology is not stolen. I believe that will buy us at least a little time.
3: So they don't like the idea, and I don't like it either, that we're going to be selling NVIDIA chips to China. And that's what he was trying to say. Why are we doing that? So if you're worried about China catching up, why are we doing that? You know the theory behind that? The theory was, according to Jensen Huang, was if we don't do that, China will just innovate their own, and somehow, some way, they'll eventually be able to catch us. If we continue to supply them with chips, not the highest level, but close, they won't feel the need to manufacture themselves. That's an interesting theory. I never heard of it before. We just got this great weapon, hypersonic weapon. Let's share it with China so they don't make their own. I mean, I don't even understand that, because Jensen Huang looking to maximize profits, but he was beside himself. He says this is all nonsense with all the, Anthropic and everybody else getting together, including OpenAI, and saying we'll slow down. If you slow down, NVIDIA CEO Jensen Huang says it is nonsense. This is to scare you. This is a ruse. Wow. And we have also David Sachs saying something very similar. No one's stopping you from slowing down. David Sachs is urging Anthropic and OpenAI to stop pretending you need someone else's permission to be responsible, saying their push for government intervention could be seen as just another bid for regulatory capture or an election season psyop. Keep in mind, David Sachs is no hardcore Republican. He just seems to like Trump and helping out Trump the best he can. Joe Lonsdale feels the same way, the Palantir co-founder. He says, calm the fears. World is going to be all right, guys. All right. How do you feel? 1-866-408-7669. Write me or call me. Or you could write BrianKilmeade.com. Just click on comments.
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11: Whoever wins AI wins. I'm Dave Anthony, Fox News. President Trump just reiterated that on Truth Social, responding to recent warnings by AI company leaders that they need to slow down artificial intelligence advancement or risk losing control. Fox's Jared Halpern's at the White House.
12: A strong and smart president is the only control or guardrails AI needs, President Trump says, pushing back on calls for slowing down the development of the technology. In a social media post, the president says there is a sick conspiracy going on against AI and data centers, and the only one happy about it is China. Aboard Air Force One, President Trump says he is not downplaying AI's risk.
13: You know, it's going to be more good than bad, but by a lot.
11: While returning from a weekend trip to Ireland, the president also told reporters he's urging Ukraine's president to stop attacking Russian diesel fuel facilities in their war, saying it's leading to worldwide shortages as diesel surges this morning to a new record high, $6.23 per gallon, according to AAA. And oil prices are up almost 4% after Iran-backed militants damaged a key oil pipeline in Saudi Arabia, though Interior Secretary Doug Burgum tells Fox.
14: And the market should also remember that there's quite a bit of storage at the terminus end of that, so ships can continue to load, even if the pipeline is down temporarily.
11: As those militants also try to disrupt shipping in another strait in the region.
15: Trying to blockade Saudi Arabian oil from getting out to market, and also launching drones and missiles at Saudi Arabia, trying to directly attack their infrastructure. So a real problem for Saudi Arabia. And you mentioned, too, that key strait, Bab al-Mandeb Strait. 12% of the world's oil passes through that strait, and these Iranian-backed Houthis are trying to gain full control over it.
11: Fox's Steve Harrigan in Tel Aviv. Another federal judge has ruled against President Trump's attempt to restrict mail-in voting, blocking an order to get the Postal Service to implement ballot requirements. The Supreme Court's considering the case. 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
19: 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Expect a higher level of service. Still have a couple of left lanes blocked by a crash on 11 South past Lake Mead Boulevard while you're struggling a bunch on the northbound side from before Charleston through downtown. 15 South drivers hitting the brakes at Cheyenne and riding them down to Sahara. 215 South likewise slow from Cheyenne to Far Hills. Southern Beltway crawling coming up from Henderson from 11 to Green Valley Parkway and Warm Springs to Las Vegas Boulevard. Construction delays on the northbound airport connector from 215 to the tunnel entrance where the right lane goes away for paving work. Henderson injury accident, Paseo Verde just east of Green Valley Parkway. North Las Vegas, westbound Lake Mead approaching I-15. East side, northbound Paradise at Sahara. Mitch Kelly from the Air Supply Air Conditioning Traffic Center.
20: Lithuania's Vilnius International Airport.
21: From the Fox 5 First Alert Weather Center, I'm Ken Smith. And starting out this morning, temperatures mostly right around the low 80-degree mark is where we're going to be. And then temperatures will quickly start to climb under
11: 3 days ago in Miami, overshooting the runway after the landing, smashing today. Into vehicles,
21: wind gusts can top out right around 30 miles an hour. More winds again overnight tonight, and then tomorrow the plane it'll be coming windy again. Highs right around 90 degrees. No rain, unfortunately, in the forecast for the next 7 to 10 days.
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24: Smoking makes starting a family significantly harder, according to a new report from the World Health Organization. The UN Health Agency warns that female smokers face a 40% higher risk of infertility, while tobacco use also harms male sperm quality and sexual function. Officials emphasize that quitting helps immediately. Smoking can also reduce the success of fertility treatments. I'm Margie Schaefer.
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11: On Wall Street, the Dow, the NASDAQ are both down about
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4: 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It's Brian Kilmeade.
22: Hi, everyone. Brian Kilmeade here from 40th and 6th in Midtown Manhattan. Heard around the country, around the world. So glad you're here. Hope you had a fantastic weekend. This hour, I'm going to be joined by Dr. Kanta Ahmed. She's a senior fellow of Independent Women's Forum. You want to know about the Middle East, what's going on culturally, how the Gulf states are responding to Iran's aggressiveness and so on. She is one-stop shopping for that. And Trace Gallagher in studio, anchor of Fox News at Night, of course, and author of a book that's available tomorrow, but download today or place your order today. It turns out they were right is the name. It turns out they were right all along. Lessons I learned. Eventually, and Trace Gallagher in studio. Trace, great to see you.
26: Brian, great to see you. I'm a little nervous. I had no idea it was worldwide. I mean, I knew the radio broadcast was national. Now it's worldwide. I get a little buggy inside.
22: No, it means. It means that people in Israel and around the globe can actually order your book. That's the most important
26: thing. Love that.
22: Right. Most important thing.
26: Listen, Israel and other places in the world, TraceGallagherBook.com.
22: Yes.
26: And you can go there and then you can see all the events and all the things we're doing. And you can order the book from there.
22: So this is one thing I'm in awe of. I said the same thing to Ainsley, I think it was 2 years ago. She wrote a book about her.
26: Right.
22: You know, about things that she did in college and everything. See, it's easy for me. I have a book coming out called Uniting the States, the six crucial moments that forged the American Revolution, but American Miracle. But it's not about me.
26: Yeah.
22: Like with you, Trace, I don't know if you realize this is about you. You're on the cover. It's a great picture, by the way.
26: Oh, thank you. I appreciate that.
22: But it's
26: that.
22: A lesson you learned along the way.
26: It
22: so
26: is.
22: You guys talk about yourself a lot.
26: But it's also not about me. I mean, it's about the people that gave me this wisdom. I mean, it's people that are famous and not famous and people that actually gave me wisdom. Because wisdom, you know, the right guidance, as you know, Brian, if you're an athlete, whatever it is you do, the right guidance can change your life from people. And I talk a lot about this. So I was just telling you about the John Wooden story. There's a little story in there about John Wooden. I was 14, 15 years old, and I went to a small high school in Northern California, and they wanted you to play three sports. And I was, as a young child, I played football, I played baseball, right? Played football in college. But I needed to
22: By
26: play
22: way,
26: basketball.
22: Can you stop you? I went through a class of 570.
26: Okay.
22: Right? And we had a town with two high schools. You're hopeful to make one team. They're asking you to play three sports? I can't imagine that.
26: Three sports. That's right. Three sports because we had 240 kids in the whole school.
22: Wow.
26: So we had to play three sports, and I was terrible at basketball, and I thought if I could go to that John Wooden basketball camp, man, I'm going to be so great because Wooden at that time had just won 10 NCAA championships in 12 years. But the camp was $500, and my dad said, it's a bunch of money, right? So he says, you get half, I'll get half. We get the money together. I go to the Wooden camp. We walk in the gym, and 5 seconds after we sit down, out walks John Wooden, the Wizard of Westwood, and every kid in the building just is jaw-dropped. And he taps the microphone three times, and he says, boys, I want you to sit down. He says, and take off your shoes and socks. You should have two pairs of socks. Take the first pair and put them on inside out, and then you take the second pair, you put them on the right way. And then you tie your shoes up nice and tight. And if you do that, you won't get blisters because you cannot play good basketball with blisters. And John Wooden turned and walked off stage. We never saw him again.
22: Right.
26: That was it. $500.
22: So were you mad?
26: No, I was just baffled. Like,
0: yeah,
26: what
0: is that about?
26: I just paid $500 and that's the wisdom I got. But then you dig deeper and you realize that John Wooden wrote The Pyramid of Success. And John Wooden has all these tips for how you live a better life, how you get to, you know, success. And then you think that was the best. And I still wear two pairs of socks to this day when I'm playing racquetball or playing tennis, because he's right, right? And that's the whole thing. This is just stories like that, a book full of wisdom and people that I've met who have done fascinating things and had an enormous impact on me.
0: Right. No, that's awesome. A couple of things. The one thing about him talking about details matter, right?
26: Mm-hmm.
0: Every little detail. I remember Coughlin, when he was at the Jaguars, used to demand that they walk out to practice and walk the white lines and then cross in one by one and had a stretch. And they go, what is with this guy?
26: Right.
0: He said, from day one, we have to do it right. Buck Showalter, when he launched the Diamondbacks, same thing. Everything had to be right. The right color in the dugout. And you wonder, what's he worried about the dugout? Just get yourself a cleanup hitter.
26: Yeah.
0: But the little things matter.
26: Well, you know, John Wooden is Bill Walton. You know, he was a senior at UCLA. Bill Walton walked in, he had a beard. And coach says, practice, Bill, in 25, 30 minutes, you got to get that thing shaved off. There's no beards here. He said, coach, I really like it. And the press tells me that I look good. I think I'm going to keep it. And he says, well, we're going to miss you, Bill. We're going to miss you this year. And he was already going. He was going to be the number one draft pick. And John Wooden was serious when he said, you're not playing on my team with a beard. And Bill Walton walked in, shaved it off. He was back on the court 10 minutes later with no beard.
0: Right. And he was with him the rest of his life.
26: And he was with him the rest of his life. That's the whole thing is, you know, John Wooden died at 99 years old, 4 months before his 100th birthday. And I was anchoring Studio B at the time when the bulletin came across and it was John Wooden. And they said, hey, you want me to give you some notes on John Wooden? I said, no, I'm fine. I can ad lib about this all day long. But that's the whole thing. You're like, wow, 99, 4 months before his 100th birthday. And my lead was, I'm just glad it's not basketball season because that would have broke his heart.
0: Wow. Good point. Yeah, right. That is awesome. So just talking about your book for you, I know you're a really good athlete, quarterback, played multiple positions on the football team. You're also a water skier. So that's just
26: your water skier.
0: So that's pretty amazing. So then you want to go, okay, I have a weak sports, I'm going to go to an elite camp. So how much does sports figure in your book?
26: Well, you know, there's a lot of it. There's the water skiing because it's interesting because, you know, there's not a lot of people that made a living water skiing. And I was one of them, and I was a show skier. And the more things you could do, if you could do front flips and back barefoot water skiing and you could do all these things, it was worth an extra $20-$25 a week, you know? So you could make some real money if you could do all these things. So we killed ourselves learning how to do all these tricks, right? I mean, there's a story in there about me learning front flips, and I would go over there. I mean, the skis were 6 feet long, and if you would underturn the front flip, the back of the skis would slap you in the butt. And, you know, you got to do 100 of these things before you make one. And so by day 4, my butt was black and blue. By day 6, it was eggplant purple. And I kept putting water ski vests in my wetsuit on the backside so I could pad the skis from hitting me. And there's a line in the book that says, honestly, when I made my first front flip, there's a picture of me skiing away where I looked downright Kardashian because I had so much padding in the back of my wetsuit.
0: Wow.
26: It's a true story. Football, Brian, I was a quarterback in college. My first start ever as a quarterback, my first two passes were picked off for 6. First two passes. I literally came off, I couldn't breathe. I mean, I was looking at my dad in the stands, and my dad's like, shake it off. You're going to be fine.
0: Yeah.
26: It's fine. And you go to the sidelines, and you sit, and nobody wants to come talk to you because they know you're devastated.
0: And they're mad at you.
26: Yeah, and they're mad at you, and you're like, you're killing us, kid. Yeah. You're killing us. And then you had one of this is a story about this guy who was Ambus Frazier, big guy, black guy, 6'4", 290 pounds, greatest guy. He passed away a few years ago. He walked down to me, and I played in the high school all-star game with him three months earlier, and he walked over to me. He called me Mammoth because that was my hometown. I had a mammoth thing on the front, and that's how he knew me. He said, Mammoth, he says, you know, you need to lead this team. You can

0: lead, or you can move on, but you could go out there and lead this team. And it meant a lot to me. And you go back in the thing, and we ran the ball for a while. I'm just like, maybe we shouldn't pass for a while. We ran the ball for a while, but then you get into a groove and you start throwing it. And he's right. You got to lead. You got to forget about the mistakes you made, and you've got to step forward. I mean, showing up is 98% of the battle.
1: Okay, in a way.
0: Talent, yeah, and a also, little talent, yeah. A little bit of luck, a lot of luck, a little talent, and, you know, some wisdom is a little bit.
1: That's a little Woody Allen mixed in there, too.
0: Right, right.
1: Trace Gallagher here. His book's out tomorrow. 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Turns out they were right all along, the lessons I learned eventually. Trace, more with Trace Gallagher in just a moment. 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
7: 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Bit of good news to start. A crash on 11 southbound past Lake Mead Boulevard that had two left lanes blocked recently cleared, but delays still remain through the area. Still struggling on 11 northbound Charleston through downtown, 15 south Cheyenne to Sahara, 215 south Cheyenne to Charleston, westbound Southern Beltway from 11 up to Green Valley Parkway, and on the northbound airport connector from 215 through the tunnel where you lose the right lane for paving work. New East Side injury accident, Boulder Highway at Lamb, Henderson crash along Paseo Verde just east of Green Valley Parkway, and a North Las Vegas injury accident on westbound Lake Mead approaching I-15 at North 5th. Mitch Kelly from the Air Supply Air Conditioning Traffic Center.
8: From the Fox 5 First Alert Weather Center, I'm Ken Smith, and starting out this morning with temperatures right around 80 degrees, they'll quickly climb up with a forecasted high of 100 degrees with breezy to windy conditions this afternoon. Wind gusts could top 30 miles an hour.
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1: This is a very important issue, and it's not one that we can rush into. And we have been very deliberate about this. I mean, right after I became speaker almost 3 years ago, we put together a task force, bipartisan, a large group of members of the House, both sides of the aisle, that worked deliberately to look into and research and debate and deliberate over what's the best way to do this.
2: So Speaker Johnson caught a little off guard by the amount of hysteria around AI all of a sudden. The CEOs of these companies, some workers of these companies coming forward, and now it's the number one issue. Should we slow down? And will China cooperate? And will they? What will they say in a couple of weeks when they come here? Joining us now, we're still with us, Trace Gallagher, the author of a book that comes out tomorrow. Turns out they were right all along. Life lessons I learned eventually. So, Tracy, did it catch you by surprise at all, the amount of mania right now around AI?
3: It did. And really, honestly, Brian, I think the scariest part of this whole AI thing, and people are afraid of it, is not the AI, it's the politicians getting involved with the AI. I mean, really, that's where you think, listen, the guys, the Elon Musk guys, you know, the guys who are actually saying, yeah, we should slow down, should slow down. If you want to slow it down, slow it down. But you don't need to get the politicians involved. You don't need to stop everything, you know, because we do have this race with China going on. And the truth is, what we're worried about is not suddenly that these machines are going to become evil. I mean, Kurt Knudsen, the cyber guy, was telling me, it's not that the machines are suddenly going to turn evil. It's that the machines are going to go after human goals, even nefarious goals, at record pace. And we don't have the bandwidth to stop the machines from doing that. That's the big concern here.
2: So the question is, so we give our agent an objective. What that agent does to achieve that objective, we did not know, evidently, the experts did not know it would collaborate with other agents unrelated. So Trace Gallagher's got an agent.
3: Yeah.
2: Brian Kilmeade has an agent. You're 3,000 miles away. So would they decide, they're looking around for agents, they decide there's something about Trace Gallagher's agent that could help Brian Kilmeade's agent mm-hmm. achieve its goal. And they have a bulletin board and they start working. And there's even if you teach the agents ethics, which believe it or not, these artificial intelligence figures teach ethics, they could still be corrupted by other agents that don't have those ethics, almost like a hall monitor that gets convinced by the bad guys to be one of the gangsters.
3: It's exactly right. And then you have these agents, and what they did is they actually got onto the internet. And when they get onto the internet, they glom in, and the fear is, whoa, we told them they were not allowed on the internet, and they said, guess what? We're going to do what we're going to do. And that's the scariest part about this, is that these guys are looking, Brian, for vulnerabilities in the internet, looking for vulnerable things that they can actually go after and control. And that's what the big fear is that the vulnerabilities are so many. I mean, the internet is replete with all these things. And if AI goes out there and then grabs hold of these things, the question is, can we pull them back? Do we have the means and the technology to pull them back? And the answer right now seems to be no.
2: Well, yeah, but David Sacks, for example, probably knows more than anybody else about this, about the processes and what AI can do. And he's saying, why do you want me involved? Why do you want the government involved?
3: Mm-hmm.
2: When I'm looking over a shoulder to regulate it. But how much do you know about this in order to do it? I mean, there's only a handful of people that can tell you what's next.
3: Which is why the internet has taken so long to really regulate, because the lawmakers have no idea what they're doing. Nobody can explain it to them. So you're going to let a bunch of Congress people who have never done technology, for the most part, start controlling.

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1: Commercial competition. The geopolitical situation is the hardest to deal with. But I will talk about two strategies that we have. One, and I talk about it in my proposal, is we can slow down within the margin, within the envelope that we have, particularly if we don't sell chips to authoritarian countries, and if we do more to help our own security so that our technology is not stolen. I believe that will buy us at least a little time.
2: I don't know. The chips thing seems personal because I think he's talking about NVIDIA.
3: Yeah.
2: Decision to push the president to allow them to sell chips to China.
4: But he's in essence saying, oh, I think they'll be on board. It's the same thing as you know, thinking, oh, no, China's not really helping Iran. They didn't really help Iran in that thing at all. Of course they're helping Iran. Of course they're doing things that we have asked them not to do. And it's going to be the same here. They want to win. I mean, she has made no bones about the fact that he wants to win. He wants to control everything. And that is the way they will approach this. They're going to say, yes, of course. Oh, my goodness. We would never help Iran. Never, ever would we help Iran in the meeting. And yet, boom, there's the evidence they're helping Iran. The CIA knows this. Mossad knows. Everybody knows this. And if you think China is going to play ball, you're just not looking at China's history.
2: And the only thing that has come up, and I talked to Tristan Harris about it, and, you know, he's a guy that knows everything on the outside, and he just says, the only thing that could get China worried is that they like control. Like, they don't want Twitter. They don't want Facebook. They don't want anything. They want to control their population. Mm-hmm. You give these people control of this. Are you kidding me? Oh, it's hard enough for the government to control it, let alone the people control it. And they do have well-educated population.
4: Right. And go back. It is impossible for the government to control it. The government's only way to control something is to stop it. That's the only remedy they have. And that's what will happen, is Bernie Sanders is already saying, we need to stop this whole thing. We need to do a full stop, period, and then move on. Right. And that's kind of where we have left ourselves.
2: So Trace Gallagher's book, Life Lessons, I Learned Eventually. If you just tuning in now, the book comes out tomorrow, but it's available for people that know Trace now.
4: Everybody who's even who knows my name can pre-order now. TraceGallagherBook.com.
2: Right. So we'll catch you today on some of the podcasts tomorrow. When can we see you?
4: Fox and Friends.
2: Right. Fox and Friends in the morning.
4: Fox and Friends in the morning. Yeah.
2: Trace, the other thing would be, where do we catch you, like, to get a book signing?
4: I'll be at the Reagan Library in California, the Nixon Library. We'll be at the Villages in Florida. We'll be in Palm Beach in Florida. This is all coming up late September, October. We'll be in Vero Beach, Florida. We'll be in Los Angeles, a couple of places there. We'll be in Alabama. Just check TraceGallagherBook.com. It's got all of those things on there. All the locations, the book, how you get it, all that good stuff.
2: All right. So, Trace, it's going to be out. Do you think this will be a movie?
4: I think this could be, it's 32 different stories. I think this could be a long Netflix series, because every story in there has some wisdom. It's a great, compelling read, and they could be 32 different stories. For one, very quickly, if I've got 2 seconds, there's a story about me playing high school baseball, right? In a town that gets 500 inches of snow a year, and we didn't have a baseball field, or we did, but it was covered with snow, and the coach, my high school baseball coach, without a baseball field, it's called Dreams of Field. He's from Iowa, right? And the baseball coach came, and in 25 seasons, he took his team to the playoffs without a baseball field 22 times.
2: This story is going to be detailed in your book.
4: In the book.
2: 32 chapters. It goes really quick. It's very well written. Trace Gallagher, thanks so much. We'll watch it tonight.
4: Thank you,
2: Brian. Fox News tonight, right?
4: Thank you, Fox News.
2: You still got to do your show.
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2: Absolutely.
4: But we're going to do a little bit of news and a lot of book promotion. I'm kidding.
2: That's great.
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7: Fox News. I'm Therese Crowley. Now in future worries, Vice President Vance addressing AI doomers on a campaign swing to Olathe, Kansas.
8: But something that we're concerned by, but we want to make sure that we actually regulate smartly and we're thoughtful about the risk here. So there are obviously risks to AI. There are some benefits to AI.
7: Four AI leaders agree we should pace the frontier. The price of diesel up to $6.23 a gallon, says AAA. The president calls on Ukraine to stop hitting Russian diesel oil refineries, while the Iran-backed Houthis threaten Saudi Arabia's oil pipeline. Interior Secretary Burgum at the G20 Energy Summit in Houston tells Fox we've got options.
9: Venezuelan crude flowing now today, you know, to the Gulf of America coast refineries. It's just, let's remember, 9 months ago, that Venezuelan oil was flowing to China.
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10: 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We're past the peak of the morning commute, but you're still struggling on 11 southbound Cheyenne to Jones and 11 north Charleston through downtown. 15 south sluggish Cheyenne to Sahara. Same with 15 north from Russell to Tropicana. Beltway delays southbound from Cheyenne to Far Hills. 215 west from 11 to Green Valley Parkway. Crash reported on 215 westbound around the Durango curve. Doesn't seem to be causing a problem. Northbound airport connector quite slow from 215 through the tunnel with the right lane blocked there for paving work. East side injury accident. Boulder Highway at Lamb. In North Las Vegas, westbound Lake Mead approaching I-15 at North 5th. It's Mitch Kelly from the Air Supply Air Conditioning Traffic Center.
11: From the Fox 5 First Alert Weather Center, I'm Ken Smith. And starting out this morning, temperatures mostly right around the low 80-degree mark is where we're going to be. And then temperatures will quickly start to climb under breezy to windy conditions as we get into the afternoon hours today. Wind gusts could top out right around 30 miles an hour. More winds again overnight tonight. And then tomorrow, it'll be windy again with highs right around 98 degrees. No rain, unfortunately, in the forecast for the next 7 to 10 days coming up.
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13: $5,000. 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

0: The talk show that's getting you talking. You're with Brian Kilmeade.
1: The Houthis are only saying that it's unrelated to what we're doing with Iran. That, of course, is a lie. Secretary Rubio even hinted at this. He said, look, the Houthis are supplied by and funded by, probably directed by, the Iranian regime. And so this really is a part of the Iranian strategy to open up this other front and to further squeeze global energy supplies. Because the Bala and Mandeb Strait, not as much global energy passes through that as the Strait of Hormuz, but we need oil to flow through there because the Iranians are trying to restrict flow through the Strait of Hormuz. This is just another front that the Iranians are opening by supplying the Houthis. This is still the same war, and it's still the Americans' problem.
2: And that is Rebecca Heinrich from Hudson. She really knows her stuff, been to the region multiple times. And we also talked about the fact that the president asked Zelensky not to hit the refineries over in Russia. You have to be able to hit the refineries over in Russia, even if it brings diesel up. That's on Russia. Dr. Kanta Ahmed joins us now, senior fellow of the Independent Women's Forum, member of the Council of Foreign Relations. Dr. Ahmed, welcome back.
3: Pleasure.
2: So the Houthis bombed the pipeline that Saudis were using to bypass the strait, and at the same time, they're trying to take over islands and control the Red Sea, where we use a lot of our oil to transmit. They contact the president at some point, reportedly, and say, we don't want you to bomb us. Well, our problem's not with you. It's with the Saudis and with the Yemeni government. I don't believe them, because the problem is with us, because we're affected by this, right?
3: Yes, and I think, Rebecca, I would agree with this. Is synchronized. Even though the Houthis are rather independent, their interests often overlap with Iran. That pipeline that's been shut down was Saudi Arabia's go-around for the choke point of the Strait of Hormuz from Abqaiq to Yanbu. And that's where the very large crude carriers can come down, but they need to go out through the Red Sea. They're too big to go through Suez. And that now has been compromised because the Houthis have grabbed about 2,000 miles plus coastline of Yemen and critical islands in that opening at the bottom of the Red Sea towards the Indian Ocean. The king of the crown prince of Saudi Arabia has called President Trump apparently twice, asking to resume strikes against the Houthis. President Trump made an agreement with them about a year or so ago, and they had some kind of understanding. And the United States has not acted. So we're seeing oil that has already peaked at $109 a barrel, and we don't have room for maneuver. We have to have decisive action to reclaim that opening at the bottom of the Red Sea.
2: Yeah, I mean, we got to bomb the Houthis, is what you're saying.
3: I think that's part of it. The other thing is, many of the drone strikes on the oil infrastructure are also imperiled, coming from Iranian-aligned Iraqi militia in Iraq. That's where those drones came from. Saudi Arabia has said, we're not going to strike on Iraq at this time. They're in dialogue. And the other element that's very worrying, Brian, is the United States is about to take every last soldier out of Iraq. Now they're only in Erbil in the Kurdish area at the end of this month. So we're leaving yet another vacuum where extremism can take root, and that is imperiling our ally Saudi Arabia and jeopardizing energy infrastructure, which is already under pressure.
2: Yeah, I mean, it doesn't make any sense. That was something that Biden agreed to do. So why does the president feel obligated to do it?
3: Great question. Let's ask the president. And he's very committed to this because he's already brought to zero the $61 million funding of the Kurdish Peshmerga. They are our number one allies fighting ISIS and radicalization. They've taken 150 strikes from Iran into their territory since the start of this war. And that's a policy that's being very much embraced by Ambassador Tom Barak. So President Trump needs to look at that policy immediately to strengthen the Kurds, because otherwise we're going to have wholesale strikes from Iraqi territory that are servicing Iranian interests and damaging the Iraqi people and the Saudis and U.S. interests.
2: I mean, if we told the Iraqis, we're not going anywhere until you sort out these militias, because it's not going to, because it endangers our security, that would get their attention.
3: Great, absolutely. And we did the opposite. The U.S. has decided to take out troops and said on the same day, these militia that are Iraqi nationals but affiliated with Iranian regime need to disarm, please disarm. Well, that's not going down very well. It's going, they have refused to disarm, and the US has already set a date to exit. This reminds me of the 2011 in Iraq, when we couldn't extend the status of our troops. There was a vacuum, and that led to the development of ISIS. And there's one last element. I know we're focused on the Red Sea, but over this weekend, we've had again al-Shara's troops terrorizing the Kurdish people in Kobani, where they've got a standoff. It looks like the beginning of what happened to the Druze and the Alawites under al-Shara, threatening, eliminating, murdering Kurds, and absolutely terrorizing the minorities. So it's a very big picture of receding American influence and rising belligerism from the extremists.
2: Right. It doesn't seem to make much sense. Here's more from Rebecca Heinrichs on the Saudis. Cut 45.
1: The Saudis will get some greater resolve. They'll find their spine to be tougher when they know that the United States is completely committed and is unwavering and understands that this is our fight as much as it is theirs. This is what has happened time and again in the Gulf with the Gulf states, Brian. They get stronger and more courageous to fight back more when they understand that the United States is not going to surrender. We're not going to hit the brakes. Right. We're not going to do something like the MOU that we tried for a few weeks, but the Iranians didn't abide by it. While that allowed for, you know, Iranian oil to get back on the market, we're done doing that. President Trump was right to say we're not going to do that again. That making that commitment and committing to the Saudis is how you get the Saudis to push back and take care of this other front that's been opened by the Houthis.
2: You agree with that?
3: I do. I mean, we're seeing actually a discrepancy. Look at how bellicose the United Arab Emirates immediately was in response to the Iranian assaults, which deliberately targeted the Emirates. Saudi Arabia has tried to be more balanced, but it is absolutely enraged. It has been so damaged by this conflict, and it is tremendously well equipped. It is running sorties. But when it asks the United States, please come in and bomb the Houthis, our ambivalence about that is very damaging. The Saudis are very well equipped, very highly trained, and they aren't just protecting the oil infrastructure or their nation. They are the homeland and the epicenter for 1.6, 1.8 billion Muslims around the world. So we don't want to absolutely show any gap between our alliance and the Saudis. And that is the time for President Trump to act now. We can't be wavering on this. The other thing to mention is, because of our ambivalence, Saudi Arabia also signed a Mecca defense pact with Turkey and Pakistan, and they're not coming to the rescue. Saudi Arabia did not call Ankara or Islamabad. They still call Washington, and this is our moment to strengthen the confidence in U.S. security guarantees for the region.
2: That made sense. That agreement made no sense to me, because Turkey and Pakistan are tied with Iran. Saudi Arabia needed something to counter Iran.
3: So it made sense if you look at the Turkish interests, which are to expand the market for its defense products. Turkey has got a free pass and is actually having a whale of a time with this administration, because we've handed over influence of Syria to Turkey. We never contest any of Turkey's interests, including sacrificing the Kurds. I always bring it back to that. And Pakistan, I know very well as a child of a Pakistani family, they have to have shared interests with Iran. They share a massive border with Iran. They are concerned about refugees. They have major trade agreements. So Pakistan was never a good arbiter or negotiator for this. And that was probably based, if I was to guess, on the relationship between President Trump and Field Marshal Asim Munir. It's good that our commander-in-chief has these relationships, but we have to look at these mediators much more critically.
2: I mean, the minute that when we see oil go over $100 a barrel, which it is, it's really related directly to the Red Sea. So the president's going to realize that. I mean, there's no gray area. You can't say, well, it's not our fight. It is our fight, because it's affecting us. So unless they're going to give up these islands, we're going to have to take action. And the president's already shown that. I think he bombed the Houthis for what, 45 straight days?
3: 52, yes.
2: So
3: I would agree with you, Brian. And I think the President Trump, we know, is capable of many things at the same time, though certainly his focus and the focus of his party is on the midterms. And we are energy independent in the United States, but this global instability is very risky. The other concern I was reading about this morning is the Straits of Hormuz are also a choke point for the world's helium supplies that we need for semiconductors and data centers. And they are almost drained out of their storage. So we're going to start to see huge impact on our ambitions with AI and other semiconductor chip critical industries. So it's going to come back to haunt us. And this is the moment to act. I'm deeply affiliated with Saudi Arabia. I live there. I have many friends in the region. We have to stand firm with them and reclaim the opening to the Red Sea.
2: But they,
3: one last thought.
2: Yeah, but I just want to add something. They stopped two actions. We had much more aggressive actions. And the Saudis twice denied us basing rights and spoke up and said, you know, let us deal with it. That's at least two other times, right?
3: There was also Project Freedom that President Trump wanted to send the ships close to the Saudi coast. I understand, but between alliances and between friends, we can forgive, we can move on, and we can regroup, and the circumstances have changed. So I think that's the response to this. But this is a moment also I would like to see, and we have seen coming over here, but I would like to see the entry of Somaliland, which is the game changer. The United States must recognize it as a sovereign, independent state that is right next to Djibouti, that is right opposite the Bab el-Mandeb, that is where the UAE, with Israeli support, has built significant military installations. And from there, you hammer the Houthis and open up the Red Sea.
2: Right.
3: That's what needs to happen next.
2: We're 45 miles from where the Houthis are located, right?
3: It's very small dimensions, yes. But all of this is the same theme. The United States is hugely powerful. There is nobody that rivals our economic power, our military power. We have a very empowered commander-in-chief. But without nurturing and strengthening our allies, we cannot secure these massive problems. And securing Somaliland, securing the Kurds, securing Saudi Arabia isolates Iran, which I do think is close to crumbling in terms of its economic survival with Scott Bessent's economic warfare on the country. So we can't be ambivalent now, midterm or no midterm. This has to be absolutely pointed focus.
2: I think everything you said is 100% verifiable. It's not only your opinion, it's fact. It's really the way everything knows. And you know the relationships better than anybody. But I would hope, number one, I was just curious what you thought about that Wall Street Journal story that talked about the president of Iran thought the MOU was holding up and the IRGC was holding it up. And they said, out of nowhere, the Iran bombed three separate ships or tried to bomb. And the president said to the IRGC, Vahidi, what'd you do? He goes, we didn't do this. Evidently, it was a faction within the IRGC that bombed on their own because it didn't want the MOU to happen. That was the best deal Iran would get ever. And it was terrible for us. But I thought to myself, did they not realize that? Now, I always think that they like to play good cop, bad cop. But I'm wondering, is that possible that there's a division within the IRGC just acting on its own?
3: So I have no way of knowing inside to that degree, even with my relationships in the region. But I think it is possible. I think that one of the effects of decapitating the Ayatollah, then layers of military decapitation, which Israel achieved very systematically, very emphatically, is that there are pockets now where there may be nationalistic military fanatics that believe in the fight to the death. And you have bureaucrats, for instance, the president, who actually wants the war to end because of all of the consequences he is seeing. Who knows? Maybe they think we're playing the long game and we'll wait for other American administrations. So I can see that there could be a dichotomy. And what I also worry about is this is draining so much American attention in terms of the focus on Iran, that we are not looking at the overall status of the Middle East. What is going to happen to Iraq when every last American soldier has left? All of that funding for the Peshmerga now goes to Baghdad, who has never been friendly to the northern Iraqi Kurdish area. That could absolutely damage a place that is thriving, where they preserve human rights. They have 30% of their parliament is female. And what is happening in Syria, where the our eye is off the ball there, because we want that problem to go away. But al-Sharia's troops are more and more emboldened against minorities, including Christians. There are so many moving parts to this that the need to achieve a definitive end to some of this disruption is only increasing.
2: Right. You need Rubio and all his disciples, not Steve Witkoff and Jared Kushner, doing this part-time. You need somebody
3: and we need
2: really
3: to
2: focused.
3: Bring in, we have some of the most remarkable foreign policy experts in the world. We need to bring giants like Brian Michael Jenkins to come and advise the president, people that have studied and understand insurgency warfare for decades. We have the talent. They need to reach the ear of the president.
2: I hear you. Dr. Kanta Akhmed, thanks so much.
3: Brian, a pleasure.
2: Back in a moment.
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12: As reports live in the Air Supply Air Conditioning Traffic Center, expect a higher level of service. Got a new construction zone crash on 215 westbound before Green Valley Parkway. Center lane blocked by that. Heavy on the northbound airport connector from 215 through the tunnel where you lose the right lane to paving work. Still dragging on 15 south Lake Mead to Sahara, 11 northbound through downtown, and 11 south approaching Jones. Mitch Kelly from the Air Supply Air Conditioning Traffic Center.
13: Great. From the Fox 5 First Alert Weather Center, I'm Ken Smith, and starting out this morning with temperatures right around 80 degrees, they'll quickly climb up with a forecasted high of 100 degrees with breezy to windy conditions this afternoon. Wind gusts could top 30 miles an hour.
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0: so busy, he'll make your head spin. It's Brian Kilmeade.
2: Hey, we are back. And just a quick announcement. I have a Uniting the States coming out. It's going to come out October 13th. August. I wish it was still summer. And it's going to be United, the six crucial moments that forge the American miracle. And I think you guys are going to love it, especially because it is year 250 of the country. So I talked it out after doing 68 different individual 40-minute documentaries on what made America great and doing six other history books and talking to the most prestigious historians in the country, many of which are endorsing the book. I thought it would be a perfect time to come out with this book. And I think it's very readable and understandable, and it's going to be a Fox Nation special with it. But on the 16th, I'm going to be in Red Bank, New Jersey, at the Hackensack Meridian Health Theater, the Count Basie Theater, I should say, October 17th in Westbury, Long Island. So that'll be great. November 7th, I'll be in Clearwater, Florida. The very next day, November 8th, I'll be over in Jacksonville at the Florida Theater. And the 21st, I'll be at the Factory over right outside St. Louis in Chesterfield. So go to BrianKilmeade.com for tickets. You get VIP opportunities. It's going to be streamed on Fox Nation. Almost everybody that buys a ticket gets a book, and I'll sign all of it. And for the VIP, I was able to personalize it and get it through. It's a fun, informational, entertaining, patriotic night. And I think that we really enjoyed doing this over the last few years, but I'm totally revamping the show for this new book. So hopefully I'll see you all in person. 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
19: Conspiracy theory from the president. Lisa Brady, Fox News. President Trump pushing back on calls to rein in the rapid pace of artificial intelligence advancement.
20: Those demanding a slowdown in AI development and data centers are part of a sick conspiracy, President Trump says. The president says the government already has tremendous criminal and regulatory power over companies and has stopped AI people from doing bad or potentially bad things. President Trump says overregulation or slowing down development only benefits China.
21: I've said it from the beginning. Whoever wins AI, and we're leading by a lot,
1: whoever wins, AI wins.
20: But tech leaders are raising new alarms about the potential of artificial intelligence soon advancing beyond human control.
19: Fox's Jared Halpern at the White House. President Trump also posting that Ukraine has agreed not to hit Russian energy targets and that Russia has agreed likewise. No independent confirmation from those countries. The president blaming a surge in diesel prices to record highs on the Russia-Ukraine war, not the conflict with Iran. As that conflict expands, dealing another blow to oil supplies after a key pipeline was hit last week.
21: The cost of a barrel of oil was up more than 4% this morning, even before these reports about the full extent of the damage to Saudi Arabia's east-west oil pipe. The AP says damage caused by Houthi strikes on the Saudi pipeline will take weeks to repair. It's been used by Saudi Arabia to bypass the Strait of Hormuz and recently carried as much as 5% of the world's crude oil.
19: Fox's Jonathan Savage. The Iran-backed Houthis based in Yemen have been targeting Saudi oil shipments and have seized territory near another key strait in recent days. President Trump just insisting again Iran wants to make a deal, calling it a failing nation, adding in another new post, he'll determine whether or not the USA will choose to engage. 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
12: This report is live in the Air Supply Air Conditioning Traffic Center. Expect a higher level of service. Very slow coming up from Henderson on 215 westbound. You had a crash past Valley Verde blocking a center lane. Just a couple of minutes ago, they moved the vehicle out of there, so you still have all lanes open, but you have heavy delays back to I-11 there. Still sluggish on 11 southbound approaching Jones, 11 north through downtown, 15 southbound coming out of the Spaghetti Bowl down to Sahara. It's Mitch Kelly from the Air Supply Air Conditioning Traffic Center.
13: From the Fox 5 First Alert Weather Center, I'm Ken Smith, and starting out this morning with temperatures right around 80 degrees, they'll quickly climb up with a forecasted high of 100 degrees with breezy to windy conditions this afternoon. Wind gusts could top 30 miles an hour.
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9: Shut up!
8: Oh, really? That's necessary?
10: I couldn't start the show like that.
8: That's necessary, huh?
10: Ugly stuff.
8: Oh my gosh. All right.
10: What happened?
8: Let's talk about what happened on 60 Minutes before we get to anything else, because that was a wild story,
11: Yeah. Oh, yeah. Well, earlier this year, of course, an Air Force fighter jet was shot down over Iran, like the middle of the country, and the pilot was able to be rescued not long after the crash, but the other guy in the plane, a colonel, he only was identified by his call sign for the mission, Bravo, had to hide for 50 hours in the mountains, jeez, waiting to be rescued. He had a broken back, a broken shoulder, a broken arm, a sprained ankle. He was cut up to hell. Very little water, no food.
8: He was able to climb.
11: And he was able to climb, a 1,000 feet up?
8: Yes.
11: To try to find shelter and try to get out of the way of forces. There was a bounty on the guy's head.
8: Yes.
11: You know, everybody in that region of Iran was looking for the guy. 92 special operators were involved in his rescue and got him home. Now, Bravo told his story to 60 Minutes, and this is a longer clip, but I cobbled it together from the piece. Mm-hmm. Where he's just telling the story, and I couldn't cut basically anything because it's fascinating.
12: It really is, man. Go for it.
13: Best way I've been able to describe that moment was getting hit by a freight train. My parachute was damaged in the initial attack at one point when I looked up and saw no parachute. That was the most...
12: Yeah, man. Whoa.
13: It was the most terrifying thing I've ever seen. So I paused right then, and I prayed, Lord, your will be done. But if I'm getting through this, I need help.
12: Right there watching it.
10: Yeah. I did watch it, too.
12: Did you, automatically put yourself in his shoes? Like, what would it be like if you looked up? And the parachute's not there?
10: Well, yeah. I thought about this all the time. I said, most of us, now, for the majority of people in this country and in the world, actually, for that matter, we don't know when we're going to die.
12: Right.
10: We don't have there is no, we're not watching a clock. This guy was watching the death clock. I mean, he's thinking, I'm going to die.
12: Sure.
10: I mean, you have to think that.
12: Yeah.
10: But because of what's happening. Nobody survives this, right?
12: But he didn't think that.
10: No, he didn't. But, I mean, it's just amazing to me. But he was scared out of his mind. I get it.
12: Yes. But then he talks about the training part.
14: Yeah. While you're in the air.
13: Yeah.
14: Is that almost like free falling, or how would you describe that?
13: Free falling is a good way to put it.
10: Oh, man.
14: So how fast do you think you were going when you hit the ground?
13: Professionals, based on my description and the injuries that I had, the professionals think I hit the ground going somewhere between 70 and 100 miles an hour. Jeez. I had injuries, but... We all train to adapt and overcome the things that we're faced with. I moved as quickly as I could, despite the injuries, away from the place that I landed.
14: Given your injuries, how did you find the strength to make it up the mountain?
13: Never let a lack of motivation put you on Iranian TV.
14: you were thinking that?
13: Absolutely.
14: When were you first able to send a signal?
13: As soon as I found a spot that I felt provided some concealment, I started working on toward communication.
14: What did you say in that message?
13: When I got to the moment where I could review and think about all that I'd gone through, I sent, "God is good." I don't know the specifics of what they sent, but I'm glad they sent it. The moment a PJ showed up to me on that ridgeline was one of the greatest moments of my life. And I don't know how to say it any more clearly than thank you for all that they did.
14: What did you say to them?
13: Let's go.
10: Get me out of here.
11: Yeah.
12: It's amazing.
10: Gee, the story was captivating, man. I was at the edge of my seat watching that.
12: Yeah, I was getting ready to flip over, actually, to the Cowboy game, because we had the other game on, the Packers and the Vikings. And we had gone outside for a while and came back in, and that was sort of rolling. And I just saw part of the story, and then I said to my wife, I think you need to come in here. We need to hear this whole thing. Like, rewind it back and watch this.
10: Mm-hmm. Yeah.
12: And you're right, it was captivating.
10: It was.
12: And man, you know, his faith, and you don't know. Did he get some clarity of what he was supposed to remember to do at that time, and this sort of courage that came to him? You wonder those things. Because with those injuries, how in the heck can you make it that far?
11: I don't know, but I think the phrase that pays here is never let a lack of motivation put you on Iranian TV.
10: I think you're right. I think you're absolutely right. Yeah.
11: It's like, well, I'm either going to die trying or I'm going to get captured and tortured.
12: Yes.
11: Not much of a choice.
12: And you don't know how much adrenaline plays into it at that point that, you know, overwhelms you know, the pain. But man, it is an incredible story.
10: I think a lot of it is adrenaline. It's the will to want to continue to live.
12: Mm-hmm.
10: And how can I do this? And, you know, yeah, I think that's part of it. Yeah.
12: Did you see the backlash towards this from different people?
11: Oh.
12: With 60 Minutes?
11: Yeah, people saying this is like Barry Weiss's MAGA propaganda or whatever. Like,
12: yes!
11: Does everything have to go through that lens?
12: Yes, exactly. It does. I'm convinced of it.
11: Freaking bonkers, man.
12: Yeah.
10: 60 Minutes, I mean, it was their first show of the season. It was pretty damn good, because they did the Pardon Brokers after that, which I didn't even know these people existed until last night.
12: I understand. But of course you would say that, because you're part of MAGA. Under right. Barry Weiss's spell.
10: Right, yeah.
12: And now it's 60 Minutes.
10: Yeah, Barry Weiss has contacted the show several times.
12: Well,
10: wanting to know what we think.
12: There were a lot of people, too, talking about, you know, it wasn't even addressed that they'd fired people from 60 Minutes. What about Scott Pelley?
10: Well, what are they going to do?
12: Right. What, we need to come on and talk about what's happened? No, their whole thing is to tell stories, I thought.
10: Yeah. Why, exactly. Who does that? Nobody addresses it when you boot somebody. You don't go, hey, by the way.
11: I know this guy, you know, got shot down, hit the ground at 70 to 100 miles an hour, managed to somehow climb a freaking mountain.
12: Yes.
11: And then you've got here, like, what, 92 or whatever heroes coming in and creating an airstrip out of nothing to rescue this guy, because no man left behind means something. And you're like, but what about Scott Pelley? He's the real hero.
10: Right, exactly.
11: Oh, please.
12: Yeah. And again, man, if this is 25 years ago, because this is something we remember about 9/11, that people came together, people would think, wow, what a great country and what a great military that leaves no one behind like that. That's going to risk going in and saving this person. It would be a really good thing. And now it's just so much split. A lot of talk over the weekend about AI. We're all going to die.
11: Mm-hmm.
12: Yeah. Oh, boy.
10: Tons of talk about AI.
12: Well, that's because of that mid-level AI employee, Jacob Coxon, that went out and said, it's going to kill us all if we don't do something. And was raising the alarms. And it depends on how you look at this. Do you buy what that guy was selling?
11: Kind of, but like we were talking about last week, it feels like there's a sales pitch here. And a
12: little bit.
11: One of these guys also just teamed up with somebody from Bernie Sanders' presidential campaign, and it's like, okay, what are we really doing here?
12: Yes.
11: And any time something becomes, almost out of nowhere, a like national crisis, like the data centers, like now AI. Well, I know they're pretty much linked together. Mm-hmm. Like, we've had data centers in this country for years, and all of a sudden it's this big panic about it. And you've got then, you know, AI, there's this big panic about it hitting. I'm like, okay, who's paying to get this out there to convince people that we need to be terrified of this?
10: Chinese.
11: Yeah.
10: Chinese. Yeah. They want to take the lead, certainly. They want to jam it down our throats, if possible.
12: Well, it is coming from the AI companies themselves.
11: Yeah.
10: Yeah.
12: And so then you had the Anthropic CEO, Dario Amodei, on the regulation of AI companies. Interesting.
5: It has always been very strange that this technology is being built by a private company. People ask me that question all the time. Why isn't this being built by government? I think the government and the public needs to have a stake. And this is why we've supported regulation of the technology. Regulation constrains the private companies. Regulation allows the public and its elected representatives to have a say and limits what the private companies can do.
12: You buying what he's selling?
11: Nope.
10: Nope, me either.
11: No, and if the government has a stake, that means we're not going to get undercut from some other startup in Silicon Valley. That's right. What that is.
12: Yeah. All I could think of was Zuckerberg. Listen to that.
11: Yeah.
12: Like, oh, trust us, we want what's best for everybody. I don't know about that. This is also interesting. The former Trump AI czar, David Sachs, was talking about companies regulating themselves like, that's fine, but the other, I don't know.
6: I think it's very clear, based on who amplified this post and when they did it, that there was an organized PR campaign here, right? This wasn't just a random resignation.
7: That's your theory, yes.
6: What I'm saying is there's a lot of, like, overlapping agendas here, where yes, there's some people have an economic interest and some people have a power interest, and there's going to be a division of the spoils. In their view of the world, AI is going to be very centralized. We're going to have a duopoly. The duopoly reaps the economic benefits, and they give big political donations, and they'll do the dirty work of suppressing speech because, again, on that side of the ledger, you can circumvent the First Amendment. And then on the government side of the ledger, you'll have those people who exercise control over our lives.
12: Yeah, I heard a lot of people saying it, but civilization's not going to die by the end of the decade,
11: right,
12: from this stuff. But yeah, it's dangerous. There's no doubt about that. But everybody's got to play in this thing. But we'll get into more of that.
10: I'm trying to also think what the government involvement, has anything ever gotten better that way?
11: Well, it worked great for, you know, research into viruses.
12: Exactly.
10: Yeah,
12: that's the top of mind for a lot of us.
10: I hadn't thought about that, David, but you're right. Yeah.
12: Yes.
10: No problem. Okay.
12: It is Mashup Monday. David always has a treat for us.
11: Mm-hmm.
12: What is it today, David?
11: Cool and the Gang versus Quiet Riot. Bang your head. It's a celebration.
12: This is one of my all-time favorites. This is. Have you heard it before, Scott?
10: I think, but I don't know.
12: Maybe. All right, okay.
10: Look.

0: I will say, in my opinion, that's the best that song's ever sounded.
1: Which version?
0: Celebration.
1: Oh, okay.
0: Bang Your Head is incredible on its own, Scott.
1: Of course.
0: Come on.
1: Standalone great song.
0: Yeah. I mean, that's poetry is what it is, really.
1: Well, it'll drive you mad.
0: It will.
1: Yep.
0: Trump was asked about AI, by the way. He had an interesting statement. We'll get to that and the five stories
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13: All right, number five. Vote Hub has an update on the U.S. Senate race in Texas. It's now tilting Democrat, with James Tallarico getting a 55% chance of beating Republican Ken Paxton. Now, that's still within the margin of error, but it is causing a little bit of puckering in the Lone Star State. Number four, dozens of Democrat-led U.S. states, counties, and cities have sued President Trump's administration to block a new rule that would allow immigration officials to deny green cards to people who use public benefits like food stamps and Medicaid. They say, no, we need to make sure that legal residents who are not U.S. citizens can get, well, welfare benefits that typically were designed for U.S. citizens who needed some help.
0: I guess you just can't come around and say, these are our voters, and we need to protect them.
13: Right.
0: And we need them to vote illegally.
13: Number three, there's a big AI panic going on suddenly, and Democrat Senator Chuck Schumer is all over it. He is demanding a classified

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3: Well, it's Monday Night Football tonight.
2: Yeah.
3: Chiefs and the Broncos.
2: Yep.
3: You also have the 78th Emmy Awards.
2: Oh, God.
3: What?
2: He's going to watch. Okay.
3: You used to watch him.
2: I did when I knew what the shows were. I don't even know what these shows are anymore.
3: No, I really don't either. But I didn't watch it before either. So.
2: Who's the host tonight? Oh, it's Mariska Hargitay, or how do you pronounce her name?
3: Hargitay. Nice one.
2: Hargitay. I don't know. That's why I brought it up.
3: Okay, you get three strikes on this one. Try again.
2: No, I'm not going to try again because I don't know.
3: You watched the show.
2: I don't watch the show.
3: You didn't watch?
2: I watched her on, she was on the Today Show.
3: Okay.
2: Pumping the idea that she's going to be there.
3: Hargitay,
2: thank you.
3: Yes. No, you got that one. That's unfair.
4: Well, up there. Yeah. Hargitay, though. That's better.
3: Yeah.
4: That's the last name of James Tallarico's girlfriend.
2: Yeah. Her first name is Ida, so it's I. Hargitay.
3: Oh, my gosh. Yes, after a big football weekend, college football weekend.
4: Oof, yeah.
3: What kind of Texan are you, David? You go to bed before the game's over?
4: Yeah, I went to, my son's birthday party was that day. I was tired. I was still under the weather, still am. And, yeah, it looked like, okay, Ohio State's going to win and whatever. Go to bed, wake up in the morning, and find out there was an epic comeback by the Texas Longhorns.
3: Unbelievable.
4: I know.
3: You hear this incredible, heroic story of this guy surviving. No parachute. Going down in Iran.
2: Broken back.
3: Yes.
2: Yeah.
4: Yes.
3: Injuries, all the lacerations, he's bleeding. And he finds a way. Well, I had a case of the sniffles, and I was a little tired after my son's birthday party, so I decided to hit the sack before the game was over.
4: In my defense, that 60 Minutes episode hadn't aired yet, Jamie. So I did not yet have the adapt and overcome Rob pick-me-up from 60 Minutes.
3: Oh, man.
4: And from Colonel Bravo.
3: Yes. I don't know if you knew this. It's an odd day. You know, there's celebrations that are going on every day, right?
2: Mm-hmm.
3: Today is National Sober Day.
2: Oh, okay.
3: People have gotten sober.
2: Yep.
3: It's also National Rosa Tequila Day.
2: Doesn't seem to mesh very well, does it?
3: Well, I think maybe it's testing out your sobriety.
2: Yeah. Okay.
3: Just have a little whiff. Are you sure you can stay away?
2: Yeah.
3: Yeah. Who knows? We got to get to that clip where Trump was asked about AI. And did you hear the story of the crime analyst manipulating DNA data?
4: Oh, dude, this is crazy.
2: Oh, my God.
3: A crazy story we need to get to and around a What's Your Story, all coming up right here.
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6: If you come to America, should you be expected to assimilate into what's known as the melting pot? Or is it all right to put the culture of the country you left above the United States and American values? It was once expected when people came to this great nation that they would be leaving behind their allegiance to the country they left. Yes, people brought some of the various trappings with them, including language and food. However, people were expected to learn the language of our nation, English. This is the way we can all communicate in our country. Not speaking the same language means we cannot always communicate about not only the most important issues, but on everyday issues. No one is saying that the language of their ancestors shouldn't become a second language, but English is the primary language.

0: language, and it's something that all immigrants should be expected to learn. Why is this an issue? Too many people who have come to the U.S. from elsewhere don't learn our language, and they expect our country to bend over for them and produce everything in the language from their former country. The mayor of a northern Massachusetts town let it be known through his lawyer that he doesn't speak English. Let's say that again. The mayor of a northern Massachusetts town doesn't speak English. How does he communicate with others in his town? How did he even communicate to get elected in the first place? This same non-English-speaking mayor has been arrested after an investigation into his alleged misuse of more than $1.5 million of Economic Inquiry Disaster loans, a program administered by the U.S. Small Business Administration under the CARES Act to assist struggling businesses during the COVID-19 pandemic. This mayor, once a member of the city council, even acknowledges he was once even an illegal alien. Then there's the case of illegal aliens who come to this country and refuse to learn the language of our land and apparently refuse to learn the laws of our land. Some of these illegal aliens, who also apparently have no intention of becoming part of our culture, have been granted commercial driver's licenses. They can't properly read or write English. They can't discern what the various road signs mean. But California, Massachusetts, and other sanctuary states have issued CDLs to these people. There have been various cases where these illegal alien drivers have been responsible for deaths of innocent American citizens because they didn't understand the rules of the road, nor could they fully comprehend the meaning of various road signs. So you might ask yourself, what the hell is going on? And you would have been asking a very fair question. How can people come here to the United States and abuse our system? The answer is because disoriented Americans have allowed it to happen. The courts should be drawing a line at this kind of permissiveness, but many of the judges who make rulings and who were appointed by Barack Obama and Joe Biden are a part of this permissiveness. Former President Theodore Roosevelt wrote to the American Defense Society on January 3rd of 1919 in his final message that focused heavily on immigrant and assimilation, arguing against divided nation loyalties and hyphenated Americanism. This is what he wrote. Quote, "Any man who says he is an American but something else also isn't an American at all. We have room for but one flag, the American flag. We have room for but one language here, and that is the English language. And we have room but for one sole loyalty, and that is a loyalty to the American people." End of quote. His words were never more important and more appropriate than they are today. These are not Democrat issues, nor are they Republican issues. His words are about issues that should ring true to all true Americans. I'm Alan Stock. Keep on thinking free.
1: Fox News, I'm Gian Gelosi. The White House is weighing in after leaders in AI call for a slowdown in the industry.
2: A strong and smart president is the only control or guardrails AI needs, President Trump says, pushing back on calls for slowing down the development of the technology. In a social media post, the president says there is a sick conspiracy going on against AI and data centers, and the only one happy about it is China. Aboard Air Force One, President Trump says he is not downplaying AI's risk.
3: You know, it's going to be more good than bad. But by a lot.
1: Fox's Jared Halpern. The Senate returns to work today, but will Mitch McConnell show up?
4: The Senate hasn't convened since early August. McConnell's been gone since mid-June. He was hospitalized after a fall. He also developed pneumonia.
1: It's Fox's Chad Pergram. Kentucky Governor Andy Beshear chastised McConnell for a lack of updates. 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

0: Jamie Markley, David Van Camp, Scott Robbins. Okay, so a lot of freaking out about AI, and understandably so, especially when you got somebody that all of a sudden becomes a, quote, whistleblower, saying, hey, something's got to be done or it's going to kill people. Like, civilization could collapse within the decade.
1: Mm-hmm.
0: But holy smokes, that seems pretty serious.
2: Yeah.
0: Then other people are saying, well, that was motivated. Trump was asked about it yesterday. Here's what he had to say.
3: We're leading China in

0: most sophisticated country in the world. And frankly, I want to keep it that way, because whoever wins, AI wins. And we can put guardrails, we can do this and that, but I think you have a lot of negative forces that are bringing it up that shouldn't be bringing it up, and they're bringing up things that won't happen. But whoever wins with AI wins.
1: So you think it's mostly China?
2: I think so. Yeah, I do.
1: Putting the scare into people. Hey, you need to slow this down so we can catch up.
2: Same thing with the data center. Yeah, it's all there.
3: Well, that and the AI companies themselves want to be able to have the government back their play.
2: Right.
3: So that they don't go belly up, so they can get all the benefits of a federal government backing.
2: Yeah, as I saw today, AI creators are pumping the brakes.
3: No, they're not.
1: When has that ever happened? Yeah.
4: China.
1: Yeah, you always got to watch out for China.
3: And yeah, the big tell on this is that they're not saying, hey, we are voluntarily pumping the brakes on some of this. No. They're telling Congress, hey, let us write laws for you.
1: Right. It reminds you a lot of social media.
3: Mm-hmm.
2: Mm-hmm.
1: How they were manipulating everything. Oh, because we care about people.
3: Mm-hmm.
1: Look what they've done to young girls. Oh, my gosh. Just mental health-wise, go back 30 years with the research from then compared to now.
2: Mm-hmm.
1: Yeah, that has not been a good thing at all. Dude, this story out of Colorado and happened in the later in the week, last week, and just reading more about it yesterday. Man, is this disturbing. Because, you know, you had the RNC convention going on in Dallas. There was a bunch of news going on last week. This woman, Yvonne Missy Woods, a former forensic analyst for the Colorado Bureau of Investigation, pled guilty to felony charges, including cybercrime, first-degree perjury, attempting to influence a public servant, and forgery. And you hear all that, and you're like, oh, okay. Well, bad person, huh?
2: Yeah.
1: You go a little deeper into it, you know, exactly what were they talking about? Well, her actions included deleting male DNA evidence affecting cases involving women and children who reported sexual assault.
2: Oh, my gosh. Deleting it?
1: Yes.
2: Oh, God.
1: Investigators ultimately identified 53 cases involving false or misleading lab reports that contained statements attributed to Woods. Of those, 41 did not result in criminal charges against a suspect, including 32 involving women and children who reported sexual assault, according to this release. Woods deleted values indicating that male DNA was present and then issued reports stating that no male DNA had been found. So you got a victim saying, yep, this happened with this guy. Well, sorry, no DNA evidence there. This case can't continue. That is friggin' evil, man.
2: Oh, yeah, it is.
1: Her conduct eliminated opportunities for additional testing, comparison, and investigation. That's what the release said. And, you know, this was before her sentencing. She sure sounded real sorry, just so you know.
5: My actions affected not only the integrity of the criminal justice system, but also the people whose lives were touched by the cases in which I worked. I take responsibility for the offenses to which I've pled guilty, and I know that an apology cannot undo the harm or restore the trust that was lost. For many years, I was entrusted with evidence that could have profound consequences for defendants, victims, families, and the courts. I failed that responsibility.
1: One of the questions is why?
2: Yeah, what was the motivation there?
3: Oh, because of a massive backlog of cases, and so it's like, okay, we're going to try to clear the backlog as quickly as possible and just throw out anything that could be questionable or could require additional testing. And then she winds up getting promoted because, man, she's clearing a ton of cases suddenly.
1: Unreal.
2: You know, we talk about tax money being wasted all the time on government spending, mm-hmm. and you would think that hiring more people to process this stuff would be at the top of the list of things that need to get done. Wouldn't you?
1: Well, especially when, remember when DOGE first started looking into all these different jobs in D.C. and people taking afternoons off all the time.
2: Yeah.
1: Like, they're just part of it. They were working like 2 and 3 hours a day,
2: mm-hmm.
1: and that was even thin. And this is something where, get somebody else in there it's just, we got to process it along.
2: Like, hire more people then if you have to. Train more people. Pay more people. I don't know. But that would seem like something we could all agree on. Like, we don't want

0: this backlog of cases.
1: Right.
2: Well, the other part to me, I couldn't help but think it, and I don't know it because I'm not inside her head, was all those cases in the UK that just got pushed along that would have had DNA evidence of attacks on women.
0: Yeah.
2: From dudes. And it was just like, we're not going to process that. Because, you know, sometimes women on the left, as nuts as it sounds, have this sort of opinion that some men of color just can't control themselves that way. Which is one of the most racist things you can do.
0: Right.
2: By the way, and not that her picture matters at all, but I'll let you guys paint the picture of this woman that's going to do 10 years now.
0: Yeah, it's she looks very typically like that, yes.
2: How so? You talking about on the left?
0: Yeah.
2: What makes you, just from this picture, because she's got longer gray hair, would make you say that she looks
0: liberal? I think the glasses and just the overall look.
2: What would you say, David?
3: I don't know. Kind of hard to tell.
2: Okay.
3: Yeah. I would just say it just kind of looks like a normal person you'd see out and about, you know, at the Cinnabon or whatever.
0: I'm quick to pass judgment. Yeah.
2: That's why I asked you first, Scott.
0: Yeah.
2: No offense to David on that one. I knew it'd be a more interesting take. He'd be like, oh, she looks like one of them. Of course she does.
0: Yeah, the glasses and the hair over one ear. Yeah, it's my thing. Yeah.
2: Yeah.
0: I don't know.
2: Well, the one comment you made last week.
0: I can't tell if her hair's colored or not, if it's like pink or blue or something on one side.
2: Long and gray.
0: Hard to say.
2: No, I think it was a comment you made when we were in Dallas last week at the convention. Man, the conservative women are so much more attractive than the nasty.
0: Well, I mean, it's a blanket statement. I understand that. But it was my observation at the moment.
2: Just as a rule.
0: That this was true as a rule.
2: Yes, I get it. Totally get it.
0: Yeah.
2: All right, it's that time. We do it a couple of times a day. Go around the table. It may not be the biggest story out there, but it caught your attention. You want to bring it in. David, today, what's your story?
3: Dude, CBS News had this wild story about a Chinese billionaire named Zhu Bo, who is using women in America to carry his babies through surrogacy in an obvious immigration scheme that is perfectly legal, because once those kids are born, if they're born in the U.S., boom, Supreme Court has defended this. They're citizens. They have birthright citizenship. And then they get flown back to China. Now, he's reported to have had more than 100 children. His ex-wife says it's more like 300 through this
2: process. I've heard of this story before.
3: Now, CBS talked to one of the surrogates who actually did not know what this was. She thought she was providing like the service for a single dad who just wanted a family.
2: Oh, okay. Roll it.
4: I feel blindsided. I feel misled. It feels like he's like creating an army. That's crazy.
2: Whoa.
4: I don't understand what the motive is. I just know that it's going to be hard for the child.
5: When they matched you, did they tell you anything about their family?
4: It was along the lines of just a single father looking to have a big family.
5: When you heard that he wanted a big family, what did you think that meant?
4: I was picturing Sound of Music. It's just a really crappy thing to be a part of. I mean, you don't even think like this could be legal. Like everyone, every step of the way tells him yes and allows this and is like creating these agreements. And then it's just up to the surrogate at that point who has half of the information.
2: Yeah, the whole thing.
3: Yeah. And, yeah, this guy's not the only one doing it either.
2: Oh, no.
3: I mean, they've just made, like, it's like wealthy Chinese nationals are basically creating baby farms in America.
2: Yeah. And a lot of people don't understand the motivation behind it. But there's motivation for sure.
0: Oh, yeah.
2: It's pretty nefarious. Yep, we just let them have it.
3: Yep.
2: Okay. The left doesn't want to stop it.
3: Mm-mm.
2: It is. It's bonkers. Wow. All right, Scotty, what do you got for your story?
0: A statue honoring slain conservative leader Charlie Kirk was vandalized with red paint outside Turning Point USA's Phoenix headquarters.
2: Of course.
0: Just a couple of days after it was unveiled, too, by the way, to mark the first anniversary of his death. 8-foot-tall statue, nearby memorial poster was also defaced. Red paint was smeared across the statue, including a frowning face painted on its chest. The statue was installed Thursday to commemorate Kirk, the Turning Point USA co-founder. Everybody knows that. I was speaking at a campus event when he was shot and killed. We all know that. The statue depicted Kirk wearing a freedom shirt. was not immediately clear whether police identified any suspects or determined a motive for the vandalism. Are you kidding me? A motive for the... I know what the motive for the vandalism was. Yes. They hate him. They hate him. And this is so typical of that. They don't make anything. They just wreck stuff.
2: Yes.
0: They create nothing.
2: No.
0: They just destroy. That's what the whole deal is.
3: That's what leftism does. That's what Marxism does. It just consumes. All it does is eat.
0: Yes. You're right. You're absolutely right. All it does is eat, and it's an insatiable appetite.
1: None of that's funny, but you just get going on a roll.
0: Yeah.
1: And then David puts a little bit of gasoline on your fire, and you just keep going.
0: It is. Well, he's right. I mean, that's an accurate description, yes.
1: I understand.
0: These guys, I just irritates the hell out of me, because, again, just wreck stuff. Just destroy stuff. Just, you know, deface it, whatever.
2: Yeah, I know. I don't want to stop you. I'm waiting until you're all the way done.
0: I'm done. I can't go further with this.
1: Okay.
0: But eating each other is one thing, David. I agree with you.
1: Yeah, that's true.
2: I don't know if you heard this or not, but Scott, you're the first person I thought of when I heard that Judge Judy is going to retire from on-camera work.
0: Oh, that's too bad. I love Judge Judy.
2: You do.
0: I do.
2: And I know you're a married guy now.
0: I know.
2: But before, you had said it. You'd absolutely date Judge Judy if the opportunity were there.
0: You know, I think...
1: Well, David has a look of horror in it. Why?
3: Dude, I'm just saying, like, nothing against her. She seems like a great person, but could you would not be able to have an inch of wiggle room in that relationship.
0: Oh, no, none whatsoever. Yeah, you need a hall pass to, you know, go to the bathroom. Yeah.
3: It sounds like it'd be a very... Maybe, you know, she's actually just a very pleasant person. Nah. I mean, no disrespect.
6: You're a moron.
3: Well, thank you. Yeah, I know. Yes, ma'am. I'll go sit in my corner now.
1: But I was like, absolutely.
0: Oh, I'd love to sit down with her and talk to her.
1: Yeah, I think we first had this conversation, was it like 10 to 15 years ago?
0: Uh-huh.
1: And you were saying something to the effect of, I bet she's got a wild side to her.
0: Oh, yeah.
1: And something like along those lines.
0: Either that or be extremely critical.
1: Well, it gets done in the afterglow, and you're like, how was it for you? And she's like, you know.
6: I think it's crap.
0: Right, exactly. And not be afraid to say that.
3: Justice in the streets, punishment in the streets. Yes.
0: Exactly.
1: Gosh. I didn't even know she was still doing TV. I had thought the retirement was a while ago. I honestly had no idea. But there you go. Okay, we got to get to Nimrod to the news. Hey, we got a news update next.
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12: New York City Mayor Zoran Mamdani is, one of the liberals in America suing the Trump administration.

0: over a new rule that will go into effect on Friday that allows immigration authorities to deny green cards to foreigners who are likely to rely on welfare. Now, for a long time, and I guess we just stopped enforcing it, but there has been the, like, no public charge rule when it comes to immigration. Like, if you're coming here, you've got to prove or you've got to demonstrate that you can live on your own 2 feet. Now, that's been ignored, obviously, but... Yeah, Mamdani says that 4 million people will unenroll from their health care if this happens, and that people will die if more green cards aren't given to welfare-dependent foreigners.
1: Oh, my gosh.
2: Mm-hmm.
1: Okay. And? We got to have rules.
0: Right. And also, the people will die thing is played out from the left.
1: All the time.
2: It's because everything is people will die. Yeah. Doesn't matter what it is.
0: Net neutrality.
3: I would say do it now.
2: Right. Yeah.
1: Hilarious. All right, we got to get the Nimrods. This is a special one.
4: When the going gets tough.
5: Damn it, this is too hard.
4: The dumb get dumber.
6: All right, Dean.
4: It's Nimrods in the News on the Martley, Van Camp, and Robbins Show.
5: I love the poorly educated.
1: All right. Nimrods in the News. We go to Minnesota. Now, look, there's drug dealers everywhere in the world, right?
2: Yep.
1: You got to differentiate or die if you're going to be a good drug dealer. So how about issuing a loyalty card to your customers?
2: Oh, like a punch card? Like the ones you get at Superclips or something?
1: Loyalty card.
2: Okay.
1: Yes. That's what 27-year-old Andy Silencio is doing in Minnesota, dealing psychedelic mushrooms and other drugs. And we're unsure if it was actually like a punch card or if it was something else more modern. We do know that his cards had his business name on them, which is Flower Daddy. Don't know how much of a savings they got or if there were other rewards offered. All we know is he did have the loyalty cards that he would offer to his customers. He was caught when he sold to an undercover officer large stashes of drugs and digital scales and cash, and it's Minnesota. I'm sure he'll be out soon. And that's Nimrod's in the News.
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17: A tug of war over artificial intelligence. Lisa Brady, Fox News, says industry leaders now calling for a collective effort to slow the pace of development are met by some pushback from the Trump administration.
18: Any new technology is going to bring both risks and benefits.
3: I think what the president has said is we want to be smart about making sure we stay on top of the risk.
17: Vice President J.D. Vance, after President Trump posted that there's a sick conspiracy against AI and data centers and that only China is happy about that. Vance telling reporters,
3: I don't think Americans should be scared of anything. I think that we have to be mindful that there are risks, there are downsides to anything, and that's certainly true of AI.
17: He says it's important for Congress and the White House to agree on any potential regulations. The vice president taking questions on his way to Missouri, where he's leading an update on an ongoing federal fraud crackdown. More than 800,000 borrowers in a COVID-era loan program now suspended over fraud allegations.
6: There's a lot of people that have been implicated or charged, but so far we've charged over 80 individuals tied to this theft of $245 million.
17: U.S. Attorney General Todd Blanche moments ago alongside the vice president and other administration officials at the FBI field office in Kansas City. A second federal court is blocking the president's proposed restrictions on mail-in ballots.
18: A D.C. federal judge says the U.S. Post Office must not implement President Trump's order to not deliver mail-in ballots to people whose names were not submitted to the Postal Service in advance of the voting period and also make use of barcoded ballot envelopes to track the ballot submission. This follows a similar injunction issued by a federal court in Boston. The Trump administration has asked the U.S. Supreme Court to rule on the matter.
17: Fox's Evan Brown. Opponents argue in part there's not enough time for changes ahead of the midterm elections. 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
8: The Markley, Van Camp, and Robbins Show. Jamie Markley, David Van Camp, Scott Robbins. Uh-huh. Okay, so this Air Force officer that spoke to 60 Minutes, it's one of the great stories you've heard in a long time because it had a happy ending.
9: Oh, yeah. Yeah, so they did the story on 60 Minutes last night on the fighter jet that was shot down over Iran. Well, the pilot was able to get out, but the colonel, who was trapped in the mountains for more than 2 days before being rescued, they interviewed him. Because he was kind of the more dramatic side of that story, just because they didn't know if he was alive or dead, and then he sends a message that says God is good or God is great, and that let them know that he was injured, but alive. And so they mounted this crazy operation, 92 special operators involved in this rescue to get him home. He had a broken back, shoulder, arm, sprained ankle, no water, well, very little water, no food, but he still climbed up a mountain to hide out.
8: Well, thousands of feet.
10: Unbelievable.
9: Yeah. It's yes. Just unreal. Well, he told his story on 60 Minutes and summarized it like this. And I'm supposed to play that cut, aren't I? All right, here we go.
11: What do you want the American people to know about this rescue mission?
12: This is not a story about what I went through. Instead, it's a story of the teamwork, the training, of the faith, of the decisions, the leadership to do something that will live in history as an example of what America is willing to do in order to uphold our promise and leave no man behind.
8: This man, it's moving.
10: Well, I know he doesn't want it to be about him, but his story is remarkable.
9: Yeah.
8: Well, he's central in the story.
10: The pain tolerance alone.
8: Yeah.
10: I can't even imagine that.
8: Yeah. It's hard to fathom, man. Because he's talking about the training that goes into it, and you know there's adrenaline. He's a man of faith, and you don't know how much parts of each one plays into it that he's able to do what he did. But it's just a remarkable story.
10: It is, because...
8: And it's humbling, as we're all here on a Monday.
10: Yes.
8: And you might be feeling like, oh, my job sucks, and whatever it might be, I'm facing this. And then it puts everything in perspective.
10: Sure does. And the thing about it is he was conscious the entire time. I mean, most of us, if we go through, like, for instance, I had open-heart surgery, and, you know, I had a trach put in, all this stuff, but I was unconscious.
8: Yeah.
10: I had no memory of the pain that was going on.
8: Sure.
10: At the time. I had none of that, right?
8: Yeah.
10: I was loaded up with painkillers after that. This guy was doing it with nothing, not even aspirin.
8: Well, sometimes...
10: I mean,
8: If you're in some sort of accident, sometimes the pain is not right away, but it's there. Maybe it's a half hour later. Maybe it's 2 hours later. Yeah. But it's certainly there before 2 days.
10: Oh, yeah. Well, I can't imagine what it's like going up a mountain.
8: Yes.
10: You know, and your back is broken. Good God, man.
8: Yeah.
10: I can't even imagine that. What a deal. What a great story.
8: Yeah, it is.
10: I mean, it's incredible. And you're falling, you hit the ground at, what do you say, 100 miles an hour?
8: Yeah, 70 to 100.
9: Yeah, because it's
10: 70 to 100 miles an hour.
9: Yeah, his parachute didn't open. Can you imagine that? Like, you fell.
10: No. Well,
8: the way I understood it was like partially, right?
9: Right.
8: Because if it's not, you're going 170.
10: Well, yeah, I was just going to say it, yeah.
8: But it's not enough.
10: No.
4: for you to have a nice, peaceful, soft landing.
9: Like, hi.
4: So then you got to, you know, and I know they talked about the training, you drop and roll. Okay. Yeah. Still 70 to 100 mile an hour,
9: yeah,
4: you're exactly. Lucky to be alive.
9: Yeah, oh, I yeah. know. It's like I get out of bed awkwardly and I'm in pain for a week.
10: Yeah. Oh, yeah. Yeah.
4: Yeah. It is remarkable. Yeah, we've heard a lot of incredible stories in the last week because a lot of people were retelling the 9/11 stories of just heroic efforts to save people.
10: Mm-hmm.
4: And I don't know if you saw that whole 9/11 files that was showing how we heard the warning but then missed it.
10: Mm-hmm.
4: Everything that sort of intelligence knew ahead of time, like 3 years before.
10: Yeah.
4: But that what they could not fathom was that this group would use a plane to fly it actually into a building.
10: Right.
4: That was like the one thing that they couldn't comprehend. Daily Wire had talked to former CIA targeting officer Sarah Adams about how we were getting the warning. I think it was like 3 years ahead of time.
5: Yeah, the key warnings came in 1998. It was July and August where they really were confident that bin Laden wanted to attack the U.S. And then it was September 10th, 1998, where for the first time they heard about this plot to maybe use explosive-laden airlines to do it. So that's at least where some of the pieces came together. But as you know, for a long time, we viewed terrorism through a certain lens. So when you say an airplane, people think hijacking, and it's hard to get beyond that and to think differently and to believe that your enemy is evolving in that way.
4: Yeah. It's wild to know that we knew that part.
10: Yeah.
4: But then they wouldn't have thought, okay, well, who's at the flight school? You know, who's doing what? They just weren't thinking like that. Another question was, okay, what about current threats? You know, what are we looking at
10: right.
4: as far as modern day?
5: Yeah, we have multiple things going on. So we have a lot of ISIS terrorists that their prison sentences are coming up. Of course, anyone who had been involved in the early era of Al-Qaeda, it's been 20, 25, 30 years. Obviously, they're getting out of prison. And then a lot of people came over the southern border who weren't vetted, including terrorists. So we have multiple issues piling on top of each other, which has elevated our threat environment. And yes, it will lead to, unfortunately, more terrorist events on U.S. soil.
10: Gosh dang.
4: Well, it's something you already know.
9: Yeah.
4: But then when you hear somebody like that say it, you're like, okay.
10: Are you telling me that these guys coming out of prison after 20 years aren't reformed? They're going to go right back to their wicked ways?
9: Right.
4: If that ideology doesn't die, Scott. No, it's not something that happens.
10: Just a guess on my part, but maybe they shouldn't be let out.
9: Yeah, right.
10: Just, it's spitballing here.
4: Or no one else let in.
10: No.
9: Yeah.
4: We used to have those sorts of thoughts, but now it's, well, that's xenophobic.
10: They've done their time. They're reformed.
4: Or Islamophobic.
10: Yeah.
4: You know, last week, you know, everything going on with the RNC convention in Dallas. I missed De Niro on with Gayle King, CBS, talking about this documentary, getting kids to remember 9/11.
10: Oh, I did too. I did not know this even existed.
4: Yeah.
10: Wow.
4: Okay. So I happened to see this clip, which is interesting because they're all lamenting how few younger people know, how little they know about 9/11.
10: Yeah.
4: Right? And then, and if you ask me to explain it, I'm going to tell you ahead of time, Scott. I can't.
10: Okay.
4: How he relates this to MAGA and modern day.
10: Gosh.
4: Okay?
9: Right. Okay.
4: Roll the clip.
6: What do you hope we'll watch the documentary? Because I think it's so important that we keep telling this story. Because it breaks my heart when I hear people don't fully grasp how devastating that was.
13: Well, what's our... Yes, it's also because kids and my kids, my teenage daughter doesn't really
6: understand.
13: Doesn't, but
4: all right, time out. Just, David had to laugh because as how old's De Niro?
10: 103,
4: 80 something.
10: Yeah, 80 something. Yeah,
4: teenage kids. Yeah.
10: Well, that's okay. That's not even his youngest.
4: That's right.
10: Yeah, he's got like younger kids than that.
4: Him and Pacino.
10: Yes, Pacino too.
9: It's insanity.
4: It is insanity. But anyway, go ahead.
13: But it just shows how if you don't remind people what happened so recently,
6: yes,
13: they're going to forget generations that we're in in that situation right now, with the whole political situation, because people forget what happened.
10: What? I don't know.
4: Political situation. Everybody said that he was talking about, well, Trump.
14: Mm-hmm.
4: So what is he talking about?
9: I don't know.
10: I don't know.
4: If I'm to go on his past statements, I'm guessing fascism?
9: Oh, yeah, probably.
4: The rise. That's what people thought he was talking about.
9: Yeah.
4: Right, and then you forget.
10: So bored with that.
4: Okay.
10: This is one trick pony all the time.
4: All right.
10: He believes the screen guy, too.
4: When you talk about, and you can label it whatever, Islam, radical Islam, however you want to label it. Mm-hmm. If you want to compare it to 9/11, to other terror attacks, or what could happen here in the future, that's easy because it hasn't stopped. How do you compare the Nazis to MAGA? How do you do that?
10: Well, in their brain, they're one and the same.
4: How?
10: Because they think that way. That's what they think. I mean, no. I mean, there's nothing to back that up.
4: Killing people? What are you talking about?
9: It's repetition, right? That's the thing about branding.
10: Yeah.
4: Yes.
9: That's what you hear. And so we've had now, 11 years of people calling him America's Hitler and all that stuff. And they can't articulate it, but to them, they actually are surprised when you say, when you're like, what do you mean by that? They're like, well, what do you mean by that? Because they've been conditioned to believe that, yes, he is Hitler.
4: I just don't understand it.
10: Well, all these people that are holding signs in these protests about him being Hitler, what do you mean by that? And you used to give him a mic. Well, it's just too many examples, for me to sit here and tell you about. Well, give me one. Well, you're an idiot. I can't talk to you anymore. Right.
4: Okay.
10: They can't do it. I mean, they just,
4: It just doesn't make any sense.
10: But David's right. They just pounded the message for so long that you don't have to have a reason behind it. You just do.
4: And people just are uneducated enough to be like, just believe it and not understand nonsensical.
10: What do you mean by that? Well, give me an example. Well, you're a horrible person. I don't want to talk to you anymore. Yeah, okay.
4: Okay. So you could just brand, Taylor Swift is a metal artist. And after a while, people are like, oh, yeah, she's metal, man.
9: Yeah.
10: Yeah.
4: Yeah, that's just part of it.
9: I'm all in. I'm a Swiftie. Yeah.
4: Yeah, right. Metal.
10: That's Woo! Because I knew she was a metalhead then.
4: Based on what?
10: Yeah, nothing.
4: Look what you made me do. That song?
10: Right. Yes.
4: Shake It Off?
10: Yes.
4: What? It doesn't make any sense.
10: No, none of this makes any sense. It's the whole pedophile thing, too.
4: What pedophile thing?
10: Trump's a pedophile.
4: Oh, yeah.
10: Based on what?
4: Right.
10: What evidence do you have of that? Any?
4: Where did that start?
9: The pedophile thing?
4: Yeah.
9: That was because of the FBI call logs or the tip line.
10: Right.
9: That were in the Epstein files. Yeah. Where, like, the same nut job
4: That's
9: kept
4: right.
9: calling about, like, how, what was it that like, George H.W. Bush and Clarence Thomas were on, like, a pleasure cruise where they were eating the innards of children or something like that.
10: Some kind of crazy stuff.
9: And President Trump had bodies buried on his golf courses and that he raped a child.
10: Yeah.
9: It's not based in any sort of fact. It's just, lunacy.
10: But you just throw it out there.
4: Right. You watch now. Taylor Swift's going to do a metal album.
10: She succeeded in country and pop. Why not give it a go?
4: Well, please don't. That'd be bad. There was a unanimous vote in Nashville. What about? We'll get to that coming up in a few. And the five stories we're watching today coming right up.
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25: One, two, three, four, five.
9: All right, number five, Democrat Representative Jasmine Crockett appeared on stage with singer Chris Brown to honor his musical impact and his ability to beat the crap out of women.
10: I'm just going to say that. Yeah.
9: All right. Number four, Vote Hub has an update on the U.S. Senate race in Texas. It's now tilting Democrat, with James Tallarico getting a 55% chance of beating Republican Ken Paxton. That's still within the margin of error, but yeah, still causing concern. Number three, CBS... Yeah, well... Yeah. Number three, CBS News...

0: reporting that wealthy Chinese nationals are using U.S.-based women to carry hundreds of babies via surrogacy in what appears to be a perfectly legal immigration scam.
1: Nate!
2: You love that one, don't you?
0: Number two, Interior Secretary Doug Burgum says the U.S. will be able to refill the Strategic Petroleum Reserve at about a third of the current cost per barrel because of the Venezuelan oil deal. And number one, the Air Force colonel who was shot down in Iran spoke to 60 Minutes about hiding out in the mountains for 50 hours despite having a broken

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1: Oh, I mentioned the unanimous vote in Nashville. That was to rename the airport in honor of Dolly Parton.
2: Wow.
3: Oh, they should. Good.
1: Yes.
3: Well, who's it named after now? I don't even know. Is it just Nashville International? Or I'm wondering. I don't know.
1: As far as I know. Yeah. Airport officials say this vote first step. And they plan on figuring out how Dolly's legacy will be included in this thing. Final name has not yet been announced.
4: Trump's going to come in with the FAA and be like, I'm sorry, but that's the Trump Dolly Parton International. Yeah. She was a big fan of Trump.
1: Yeah, of course she was.
3: Oh, boy.
1: Yes. Scott, I heard you going off a couple weeks ago about the new iPhone.
3: Yeah.
1: Like, who wants that?
3: Well, that foldable thing? No.
1: Why not?
3: I don't.
1: Bigger screen.
3: I don't. Yeah, but it folds. I mean, that's rife with all kinds of bad things that can happen.
1: Like what?
3: Like it squishes in your pocket, or
1: it squishes in your
3: or
1: pocket.
3: Or it just comes apart when you open it up. It just got two halves in your hand. I don't know.
1: Like it'll come apart?
3: I don't like a lot of stuff. Just give me the phone. If it's a little bigger, that's fine. But I don't know if I like the flip phone thing.
1: Okay. All right. A lot of people.
3: Do you like it?
1: Well, I haven't actually held it yet. I've heard that it's actually pretty cool, and if you watch a lot of things on your phone, then it's pretty cool.
3: All right.
1: But you think it's going to come apart, and you're going to have two pieces in your pocket.
3: Well, I did.
4: You know, like a cheap restaurant napkin or something like
3: right,
4: that?
3: Right, yeah,
4: in your hand?
3: Like a wallet that just comes apart on you, you know?
1: Well, it is more expensive.
3: Really?
1: Of course.
3: Of course it is.
1: Coming out next month. Have you heard this little controversy with left-handed people?
4: No.
1: That it's more designed for right-handed people. That, you know, they say it's comfortable and compact. It's easy to hold. Central controls have moved to the side. They're easy to reach. But apparently left-handers who want to hold the phone in their dominant hand say it's not easy for them.
4: Well, it's time for us to have a national conversation about right supremacy.
1: Other people that are left-handed said, it's fine with me. Plus, I am so adapted at doing things right-handed, because it's a right-handed world, that it's not that big an issue. So be watching out for that. Trump weighs in on Lindsey Clancy and around a What's Your Story straight ahead right here.
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9: I'm Therese Crowley. President Trump posting the failing nation of Iran wants to make a deal quickly and badly. I will determine whether or not the USA will choose to engage. The price of diesel up to $6.23 a gallon, says AAA, while the Iran-backed Houthis threaten Saudi Arabia's oil transport. President Trump tells AI doomers, I'm not downplaying, but it's going to be more good than bad. Vice President Vance says the key is regulation.
10: We obviously have a lot of folks on both sides of the aisle with a strong opinion, but any regulatory regime, you'd like, ideally, Congress and the White House to agree on it so that we actually are able to make it stick. And so that we actually get some real consensus behind it.
9: Costumer to the stars, the legendary Bob Mackie has died, age 87. Known as the Sultan of Sequins for dressing the greats from Diana Ross to Cher and Carol Burnett to Elton John. 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
19: Spit out the bone. You like that?
20: Welcome to the Machine from Pink Floyd.
19: Is that when the Machines took over?
20: I don't know. I've never bothered to look at the lyrics.
21: No, I think that's more of Welcome to the Machine of the record industry and being used up and tossed away. By the way, which one's Pink?
19: Have a Cigar.
21: Have a Cigar, yeah.
19: Mm-hmm. Yes. Good comparison, though, Scott. Dead on.
20: Hey, I was trying to track with you. Just failed. Just drove it right in the ditch, didn't I?
19: Hey, man, if you got to be trying all the time.
20: I need to familiarize myself more with Spit Out the Bone.
19: Well, if you're a Metallica fan, you love that song.
20: Yeah,
19: really well done. That's like old school. It sounds like it could have been from the 80s, like off Master of Puppets or something.
20: Yeah, those guys were ahead of their time.
19: No doubt. Okay. I'm not going to bore you anymore with Metallica. We can move on to other newsier things that are out there.
20: We need a sponsorship for Metallica Lyrics Explained every day.
19: Well, I think most of them are self-explanatory.
20: We'll take a Metallica song.
21: Mm-hmm. I think that should be like once or twice an hour, like On the Sevens or something.
20: Yeah, On the
21: Metallica
20: Sevens.
21: Lyric Explained. On the Sevens. On the Markley Van Camp and Robin Show.
19: We're bringing back mandatory Metallica. Yeah, cool. This Lindsey Clancy trial.
20: Yeah, oh yeah.
19: If anything, put a spotlight on mental illness, not just with her, with a lot of the people that follow her.
21: Oh yeah.
19: And we're fans of hers.
21: Yeah,
19: it's disturbing.
21: Yeah, it's very weird. It's so weird. President Trump, he was asked about Lindsey Clancy. This is the woman who murdered her 3 young children, whose case then ended in a mistrial because one guy wouldn't vote to acquit her. And man, dude, have you seen what local media is doing to this guy? They're doxing him.
19: Yes.
21: They're like, well, he had some charges related to domestic abuse. And I mean, even though he's not convicted, whatever. Blah, blah, blah, blah. Like, okay, what does that have to do with anything? This guy showed up to jury duty, got called, got sat on the jury, and did what he thought was right.
19: Exactly. And you could definitely make the argument from the other women. They weren't following the instructions from the judge.
20: No,
19: they had an agenda, and more and more of that's coming out.
20: Yep.
19: Here's Trump talking about it.
22: I know. It's a very sad situation. I certainly heard that. But it's a very sad. There is no winner there. There's no win no matter what you do. It's 3 children are dead. So I don't know. But it's actually a state situation, you know, not a federal.
23: He's asking you to call the prosecutor in the state. Would you do that?
22: I appreciate that he feels that way. And he's a good attorney. I've heard from other people. He's a very good attorney. I hope they can work it out. That's something they have to work out. It's a very sad. There is no win there.
19: Yeah. It is awful.
21: Yeah.
20: Well, and that attorney is mostly responsible for all the doxing going on.
19: Is that the word?
20: Well, yeah, I mean, he is, yeah, by what he said, the inflammatory remarks he made about this guy.
21: There's that.
19: Well, the other jurors, too.
21: Yeah, the juror was the one who said, yeah, it was a man. Well, actually, it was the defense attorney who said it was a man.
20: Yeah.
21: Whittling it down to three. And then it was another juror who went on CBS Mornings last week and said, yeah, it was a black guy. Well, there was only one black guy on the jury. Not hard to figure it out from there.
19: No. Well, and that's when Gail King says, oh, my gosh, I got to take a second. I could have never imagined.
20: Weird, too.
19: That it would be a black man. Whoa.
20: I would like her to explain herself there. What do you mean by that?
19: Well, yeah. That part where people thought, okay, there was an agenda with some of the other jurors that Paula Devlin.
20: Yeah, yes.
19: Making the rounds. I don't know if you heard what she said on CBS. This was on Saturday.
0: We knew that this was a turning point, and this would be something that could change something to make it better for other women in the future, for other families. You know, justice for those children is this never happening again.
1: You and think- Devlin also talked to me about the impact this has had on her own mental health. She said during the weeks-long trial, she would walk to a park or the beach during lunch, and she just couldn't bear to look at the families around her. She says, guys, she's still having a hard time with that.
20: It's madness.
21: Okay. Your job as a juror is not to try to change the world. It's it's to render a verdict in a case.
19: Yes, a just verdict. And it doesn't look like that really happened.
20: I've never seen anything split down political lines like this that I thought that can't happen. I would never have thought it was going to be split down political lines. But it has been. You know the liberal, you know the conservative, you know, based on how they feel about this.
19: Yeah.
20: It's weird, man.
19: Yeah, that is true. I was going to say, well, there's OJ, but that was based on race.
20: Yeah.
19: Not political.
20: Absolutely, yeah.
19: Yeah. All right, it's that time. Do it a couple of times a day. Go around the table. May not be the biggest story out there, but it caught your attention. You want to bring it in. David, what's your story here?
21: Well, a fast food manager in Tennessee has been fired after she allegedly tied a neurodivergent employee to kitchen equipment because she didn't want to babysit the worker while tending to her duties.
19: What?
21: Yeah, the worker, who was not identified, was restrained in a makeshift hold made of garbage bags attached to a metal counter inside the fast food restaurant in Murfreesboro, Tennessee. A manager at the fast food joint, Machiko Burton, admitted to tying up the worker, but gave a couple of different reasons for it. She had told other employees it was to keep him out of the way. I don't want to babysit him.
20: Well,
19: oh boy.
21: He's to stay out so she could do whatever she was doing in the back. Well, then the manager told the police she was doing a TikTok trend. The problem was there was no TikTok video to be found.
20: Hard to do a trend then.
21: Yeah, and do you know what fast food restaurant this was? It was Wendy's. I've been telling you about Wendy's forever.
19: I'm telling you, it all depends on the Wendy's you go to. The downtrodden Wendy's by you, I'm not going to vouch for, but there are other Wendy's out there that serve delicious burgers and Scott the Frosty.
21: That's
20: one of your
21: Wendy's
20: favorite things
21: propaganda.
20: Ever.
21: The thing is, Wendy's, their secret is that they exclusively hire recent parolees or unindicted co-conspirators.
19: See, that's not true.
21: That's what they Everybody, do. Well, dude, I walk in there and people are smoking behind the counter.
19: At Wendy's.
21: I got a chicken sandwich once and it was still frozen and the lady, the lady who had a blunt in the little visor there.
19: Yeah.
21: Yeah, she said so when I told her that it's still frozen.
19: Well.
21: And then she had a baby in front of me. It was crazy.
19: The part is she put the blunt there because she saw you coming in and she can recognize an old weed person. She wanted to make you feel welcome. That's why she did that.
21: Mixing up tattoo ink in the toilets at Wendy's. They're tying up neurodivergent employees back there. What is going on?
20: If you want your chicken sandwich frozen, that's usually extra.
21: Yeah.
20: Oh, you'd like it frozen. Okay. That'll be 25 cents extra, sir.
19: All right, Scott, what do you got for your story?
20: This story is wild. 24-year-old woman.
19: Yeah.
20: And a 24-year-old woman and a man believed to be in his 20s were killed after being struck by a southbound A train at Manhattan Spring Street Station around 3:14 in the morning, Sunday morning. The pair were on the roadbed as the train entered the station. The operator wasn't able to stop in time. They were just sitting there. Both pronounced dead, of course. Why they were on the tracks remains unclear. Speculation abounds that there was either a suicide pact of some kind, or they were hammered out of their minds and had no idea the train was coming.
2: Oh, man.
19: Is every story you got to bring in just sad doom?
20: I try not to. I do. I try not to, but I found this. There was some fascinating angle to it. And there's a video of them just sitting on the tracks.
2: Oh, gosh.
20: Just sitting there.
2: Oh, man. For my story, I just happened to see this. You can decide if you think this is a good dude or not. Christian Bale, the actor.
20: Oh, yeah.
2: I think he is a great actor.
20: Yeah, me too.
2: I'm sure his politics are as goofed up as most of Hollywood. I have no idea.
20: Probably.
2: But he had this goal of keeping siblings entering the foster care system together. So he had this opening ceremony of a foster care village. Which is okay. Seems like a nice thing to do.
20: Yeah.
2: Okay. So there are 12 furnished homes, 2 studio apartments for those transitioning out of foster care and trying to keep siblings together. Now, whether or not that's going to be a good thing, I don't know. Seems like he's putting effort towards something that he think will make a difference in these people's lives.
20: Mm-hmm.
2: The reason I bring it up, Christian Bale. What's the first thing you think of Christian Bale?
21: Batman.
2: Is it Batman?
21: Yeah.
2: What's the second thing you think of?
21: American Psycho.
2: Okay. I don't know why I always think of that meltdown he had on that Terminator set with the lights guy.
20: Oh gosh. Yeah, I forgot about that.
21: Yeah.
2: See,
21: yeah,
2: I shouldn't even have brought it up.
20: Totally forgot about it.
2: Because I know you can have one bad day, but man, he went so nuclear on that guy.
20: Yeah.
2: It was like...
3: Kick your I want you off the set, you...
4: Sorry.
3: No, don't just be sorry. Think for one second. What the are you doing? Are you professional or not?
4: Yes, I am.
3: Do I walk around and rip that... No, shut up, Bruce. Do I want... No! No! Don't shut me up! Am I going to walk around and rip your lights down?
2: David, have you never heard this meltdown?
21: I don't think I've heard the whole thing
20: boy.
21: Like this. Wow.
20: Yeah, it was something.
2: Yeah, and every time I see him, I'm like, that's a great actor, but man, he's running hot. If I was on that set and he is in mode and he gets distracted, he is going to lose it, man.
3: In the middle of a scene? Then why the are you walking right through like this in the background? What the is it with you? What don't you understand?
2: Poor lights guy's like,
3: eh. You got any idea about, hey, it's distracting having somebody walking up behind Bryce in the middle of the scene? Give me a answer. What don't you get about it?
2: Yeah, that was just part of it.
21: I thought it was a little unsettling how his Batman voice always sounded like Batman was constipated. So, you know, there you go.
20: Remember his Batman
2: voice. What do you mean?
3: What do you mean?
20: That was it. Okay. He was that guy. Okay.
2: Yeah.
21: He ate at Wendy's.
3: Oh, good for you. And how was it? I hope it was good because it's useless now, isn't it?
2: Oh, yeah, because he moved the lights.
3: Sake, man, you're amateur.
2: Oh, gosh.
3: McGee, you have something to say to this?
5: I didn't see it happen.
3: Well, somebody should be watching and keeping an eye on him.
5: Fair enough.
3: This is the second time that he doesn't give a
2: One for the ages. That's only half of it. Well, we have time. We could get to the rest of it later. But I'm glad he's trying to do something good.
20: That light guy's working at Wendy's now.
2: He is. You got the blunt behind the ear. Freezing your chicken. Better believe it. Oh, man, a zoo. Their marketing department, you got to hear it. Nimrod's the news and a news
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2: coming up.
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2: Well, it's just about the saddest headline I've ever seen. Woman, 42, breaks world record for biggest My Little Pony collection.
0: Okay.
2: It's a lady in the UK who has been collecting plastic trinkets since she was a little girl. She's 42. Her name is Miranda Warby. Mm-hmm. And yes, she has about 7,700 My Little Pony trinkets, including an amusement ride. She actually bought a house that so it would be big enough to display all of her My Little Pony stuff. What would you guess it was worth? The whole collection, 7,700, you know, world record setting.
1: 77,000.
0: 120,000.
2: See, and I was kind of on the upper scale of that. No, it's only worth $53,000.
0: Oh, wow.
1: Okay.
0: That well, just seems house, like... the house I'm in, it's going to be more than that.
2: Not a great investment there.
0: No.
1: Scott understands, though, because it's collectibles.
0: Depends on what it is.
1: Yeah, I guess. All right, we got to get to Nimrod. There we go.
3: When the going gets tough...
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4: I love the poorly educated.
1: All right. 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
12: A reversal on climate policy. I'm Lisa Brady, Fox News. The EPA moving to repeal Biden and Obama-era rules limiting greenhouse gas emissions from power plants fueled by coal and natural gas. It's a change that could face legal challenges as the Trump administration focuses on reducing regulatory hurdles that cost businesses billions and on unleashing American energy to help lower fuel costs.
13: This as Americans filling up the gas tank today are shelling out $4.31 to fill up. That jump after a critical oil pipeline that takes oil from the Persian Gulf across Saudi Arabia to the Red Sea was hit by Iraq drones and shut down.
12: Fox Business's Lauren Simonetti in Houston, where administration officials are hosting an energy abundance meeting with officials from the G20 and Venezuela. President Trump now says the warning about AI taking over the world and destroying humanity is a hoax. His latest post a short time ago, building on one earlier, that calls it a sick conspiracy against AI and data centers, adding the only one happy about that is China, as he warns against falling behind adversaries in the AI race. But some top Democrats in Congress are calling for new regulations.
8: Senate Minority Leader Chuck Schumer has called for an all-senators classified briefing on AI development, writing that the warning bells are ringing louder than ever, and the Trump administration's looking the other way. The new reaction comes after a former researcher at Anthropic and OpenAI said these companies are gambling with our lives. Anthropic CEO Dario Amodei said over the weekend the industry's lied about the risks for too long. He and the head of OpenAI both had conversations with Senate Intelligence Committee ranking member Mark Warner over the weekend.
12: Fox's Jessica Rosenthal, Vice President J.D. Vance telling reporters,
14: "We obviously have a lot of folks on both sides of the aisle with a strong opinion, but any regulatory regime you'd like, ideally, Congress and the White House to agree on it so that we actually are able to make it stick and so that we actually get some real consensus behind it."
12: America's listening to Fox News.
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6: The Markley, Van Camp, and Robbins Show. Jamie Markley, David Van Camp, Scott Robbins. An incredible story told last night on 60 Minutes.
26: Oh, yeah. Earlier this year, of course, an Air Force fighter jet was shot down over Iran. The pilot was able to be rescued not long after the crash. But the other guy in the plane, a colonel, call sign Bravo, had to hide for 50 hours in the mountains. He had to climb up, even with a broken back, shoulder, broken arm, sprained ankle, little water, no food.
6: Unbelievable.
26: And so, yeah, 60 Minutes detailed the, I mean, just brazen rescue of this guy. I mean, he was so injured because his chute didn't open all the way.
6: Right.
26: And, I mean, I can't imagine falling out of an airplane and then saying, you know what, I'm going to climb that mountain.
6: You don't know how much is adrenaline, how much any of that is going into it at that point.
27: That's one badass. So that is one badass.
26: Absolutely, it is.
27: Unbelievable.
26: Well, Secretary of War Pete Hegseth was interviewed about it on 60 Minutes, and this was a notable quotable.
6: Yes.
28: When you heard that an American fighter jet was down behind enemy lines in Iran, what went through your mind?
29: Probably. You know, you always knew that was possible. And so immediately it's to the next steps. Are they okay? Does Iran know that? And, you know, whether they're alive or not, we're going to go get them.
6: Yeah.
26: And they did. There was an interesting thing, and I don't remember if it was Raisin Kane or another general, or the CENTCOM guy, but they said it was the first time, because they sent in all the special operators to go in there and get the guy, first time you had American boots on the ground in Iran in, well, 47 years.
27: Yeah.
6: Yeah. Well, dude, just him telling that part of the story, you would like every kid in school to see it.
26: Yeah.
6: Just to know what people are putting on the line when he's talking about...
30: The best way I've been able to describe that moment was getting hit by a freight train.
6: With that missile.
26: Yeah.
30: My parachute was damaged in the initial attack at one point when I looked up and saw no parachute.
6: Oh, my goodness.
30: That was the most...
6: Yeah, you could tell. He's trying not to get emotional, but how could you not?
30: Yeah. It was the most terrifying thing I've ever seen. So I paused right then, and I prayed, Lord, your will be done. But if I'm getting through this, I need help.
28: While you're in the air.
30: Yeah.
6: Yeah, that's something.
27: Wow.
6: He'll be telling that story the rest of his life.
26: Oh, for sure.
27: He should.
26: Yeah.
27: Yeah. Yeah.
6: No kidding. And so then Trump was talking about Iran, and this rubbed some people the wrong way.
26: Yeah. This is him talking to Laura Ingraham on Fox about ending the war in Iran and saying, well, Iran is trying to, you know, slow walk any sort of real negotiations until after the midterms to see if I get punished over this.
6: Right.
31: The war will end right after the midterms.
32: If Republicans win. But if Republicans lose in the midterms, why would the Iran war end?
31: Well, I think a lot of people think if we lose, then I'll be much more angry and I'll just take care of business, you know? It's another way of doing it, you know? Not, either way, they lose.
26: Sort of a gangster approach, you know?
27: No.
26: Hey, if we lose the midterms, then I've got nothing to lose now.
6: Yeah. Might as well hit them harder.
27: Yeah, he knocked over the hornet's nest now. Here we come.
6: Man.
27: Yep.
6: Yeah, and people use that. You know they will.
27: Of course.
6: It's all just part of the game.
27: It is.
6: Yeah. Someone said investigating fraud is pointless. We always talk about what was the craziest thing said over the weekend. Yeah. That's one of the nominees.
26: Yeah, Los Angeles Mayor Karen Bass. Very abruptly quit the homeless program that she was a member of, like she was a member of the board or something like that. She won't testify before Congress over alleged fraud involving $1 billion in federal homelessness funding. And she says it's because of a scheduling conflict, and she expanded on that on MS Now.
6: Okay.
0: I cannot attend due to my schedule. I will tell you, though, Jacob, that...
6: Hold on. You're a part of this. It's $1 billion. But what, you're out of the country again on right. some trinket trip or something?
0: It's not just me showing up. They also asked for a ton of documents. And we will cooperate with that, as we have with the other investigations.

0: that you
1: but
0: have.
1: But when they do that, when they pile investigations on you, you can imagine how much money is being wasted, spent, because you have to have attorneys, you have to have staff that go through and send them document after document.
0: If it's one thing I think about Karen Bass, it's fiscal responsibility.
2: Exactly.
3: Oh, of course.
2: I hear this stuff, it just makes me nuts. Now you're worried about money? Now you are?
0: Yeah.
3: Yeah, I mean, it's just $1 billion.
2: Shut up.
0: Yeah.
2: Yeah.
0: It's a big deal.
1: I served there. I know what this dog and pony show is. I know what those House hearings are about. And, you know, in my opinion, one, I could not make it this week. But two, I just think it is a complete misuse of resources in the city.
0: All right.
1: And a waste of time on the federal side.
0: Resources in the city. You let your town burn to the ground.
3: Well, there's that. And also, you've been throwing money in some of that federal tax dollars to solve a homeless problem that is only getting worse.
2: Yes.
0: Jeez. California, man. Did you hear the squatter story out of San Francisco? It is a wild one. You haven't heard it?
2: I think I have, but I'm not sure if it's the same one or not.
0: Okay. So the mayor there, Daniel Lurie, announced a rent emergency and plans to help people stay in their homes longer, including having the city pay $3 million to lawyers to help fight evictions. And you're like, okay, how is this going to work out? Because there is this story of a local realtor, Kathy Robles. She stumbled into this story after someone contacted her asking to sell a house quickly.
2: Mm-hmm.
0: So in September 2025, this real estate agent received an email from a man looking to sell a house. She looked up the address, 250 32nd Avenue. Couldn't believe her luck. It was in Sea Cliff, which means nice homes. The average Sea Cliff home is worth just shy of $5 million,
2: oh, wow,
0: according to Zillow. So selling this home would be awesome for the realtor, right? Seller's name was Brandon 80. Okay? So remember Brandon here.
2: Okay.
0: So on the phone, Brandon sounded professional, clearly knew his real estate logo, or lingo, and he told her the city, or he needed to sell it quickly and was willing to go under market to do it. But Brandon was hard to pin down and kept making excuses for why they couldn't meet in person. So the realtor followed up, but then he went silent. Okay. So 11 months later, he contacted her again and said, I need to sell it quickly. So when Robles, the real estate agent, looked up the title, she found it had somebody else's name on it.
2: Uh-oh.
0: That is Diana Ping. So Brandon claimed the document was a forgery and that he was the real owner, but he never wanted to meet in person. So finally, he told the real estate agent to just go see the home, which she agreed to do. And when she got there, she knew that there were squatters involved because this two-story, four-bedroom house looked abandoned. Yard was overgrown. Two dudes, one wearing a construction vest, standing out front holding drills. So the real estate agent raised her phone to take a picture of the house, and the guy sprint inside. So she kind of walked up to the door. Her husband was right behind her. The locks had been drilled out and replaced. The garage and front door looked like they'd been pried open. She could see gouges in the wood. Security cameras had been cut. Four chrome truck rims were stacked in the driveway. So at that moment, Diana, the other person that was in her name, got there in a Porsche and told the real estate agent, Robles, that she was the real owner of the house and walked inside. But in reality, Diana and Brandon are both squatters who have been fighting over the house for months.
2: Oh.
0: See, that's the reveal.
2: My gosh. Does it make your head spin on it?
0: You're like, okay, so now we know the real owner. Oh, no, that's a squatter, too. So in the past 14 months, that house has been deeded 8 times, passing back and forth between Diana and Brandon.
2: Oh, gosh.
0: Who both have felony convictions for identity theft. The notaries named on most of the deeds say they never signed them. And apparently, there's hundreds, if not thousands, of San Francisco homes that police allege have been inhabited by squatters. Police say they don't keep an active count, but have logged nearly 4,000 squatter-related calls over the past decade.
2: Wow.
0: Because of all these crazy rules about squatters.
2: I mean, you can't even think about that. Logically, in your brain, it doesn't make any sense. How somebody could just come in and sit and just...

0: take up shop there.
1: My place yes. now.
0: Just lived there, yeah.
2: In a neighborhood where homes are just south of $5 million. Dollars.
0: And they said this yard hadn't been tended to or anything.
2: Correct, yes.
0: I mean, it was, you know.
2: Oh, yeah. There's been 18 complaints about the property that have been made through the city's 311 line. Reports detailing deteriorating exteriors, public health hazards, cars on the sidewalk, and unpermitted construction. It just goes on and on.
1: I love that. You still have people whose houses burned down, like, what, over a year ago now.
2: Yes.
1: Who can't get permits to rebuild their homes.
2: Correct.
1: But squatters a few hours north can just, like, I don't know, say, this is mine now. And all of a sudden, the bureaucracy can't do anything about it.
0: Yeah, we don't need any permits.
2: Yes. Neighbors trained cameras on the property and have watched as a series of obvious crimes have taken place. One neighbor said it's been a 24-hour surveillance that's going on. People are at a breaking point. At 4 a.m., neighbors say a surveillance video captured property stolen in plain sight. Unknown people packing the trunk with suitcases, luxury cars outside. Some appear without license plates. Neighbors say the property appears to have been abandoned by the owner in 2020, but over the past year, nearly a dozen people have frequented the property, and some have moved in, and they can't get them out.
0: They get welcome. They get welcome on the mat, so just go ahead and come on in.
2: There, I think there's also a no hate here sign.
0: Yeah, probably.
1: In this house, we believe that this house is ours.
2: Yes.
0: You imagine you're driving along in that neighborhood, though, and you come across a house with, like, weeds growing up and a car on the sidewalk. Like, what the hell is going on here?
2: I mean, for a lot of people, you just think in your mind, okay, so authorities come and stop this nonsense.
0: Yes.
2: It never happens. It's just crazy. So, yeah, that was another story that was out there. Did you hear what happened with the gubernatorial candidate? Republican in Wisconsin over the weekend?
0: Yeah, I did.
1: Oh, yeah.
2: Holy smokes. He's lucky to be alive.
0: Really, he is. Yeah.
2: Emergency landing with the plane?
0: Small plane. Yep.
2: Lake Wausau? Holy smokes, man. He says he's going to be out there campaigning. You see his eye? He had a big gash over
0: it. I did see that.
2: Yeah, and local news in Wisconsin was
0: terrible.
2: All over that story. But, yeah, lucky to be alive. And you could tell, man, he was humbled because he was kind of, you know, breaking up. Just talking about what had happened. But yeah, his name is Tom Tiffany. Lucky to be alive. Says, yes, we're going to be campaigning, but he's not supposed to fly for a little while. So, yeah. Yeah, it'll be okay. But, man, can you imagine that?
0: Nope.
2: I say, yeah.
0: I'm not getting back on a plane
2: very
0: ever again.
2: Skillful yeah. from the pilot. Go wheels up when you're trying to glide into water, yeah. or it'll flip right down, and then you're done. Yeah, it's crazy. Couple other stories we got to get to, and the five stories we've been watching today, straight ahead right here.
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2: The Markley Van Camp and Robbins Show. 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
1: 1, 2, 3, 4, 5. Okay, number 5, CBS News is reporting that wealthy Chinese nationals are using U.S.-based women to carry hundreds of babies via surrogacy in what appears to be a perfectly legal immigration scam.
19: China!
1: Yep. Number 4, Vice President J.D. Vance says 870,000 borrowers who've been flagged as having a high likelihood of committing fraud through the pandemic-era business relief program, they are under investigation and barred from applying for future federal loans. On that note, number 3, Attorney General Todd Blanche reveals a scheme where two individuals tried to get fraudulent PPP loans on behalf of 100 immigrants from Cuba. $2 million was actually paid out to them, and wouldn't you know it, they fled the country.
2: Really?
1: Yeah.
2: Take the money and run, Steve Miller Band.
1: Yep. Number 2, Senate Minority Leader Chuck Schumer is calling for an immediate all-senators classified briefing on AI with Trump administration officials. because they see this as a political win with all the panic going on about it. By the way, his daughter just got hired to work for Sam Altman from OpenAI.
14: Oh, really?
1: Wouldn't you know? Hmm. And then number one, a Massachusetts family says the state took custody of their teenage daughter after they refused to affirm her as a boy. No. The parents allege a school counselor socially transitioned their daughter without their knowledge.
14: Gosh dang it.
1: Then reported them to the Department of Children and Families. Now the state has guardianship and a restraining order prevents the teen's parents and older brother from contacting her. A judge has temporarily blocked the state from giving them high-dose testosterone as the family fights the case. It's not funny, but it's like, this is like, it's like every like 90s grandma's fever dream came true in that one story.
14: Yep. Yeah. I'll go ahead and say from years ago, Scott, when you would talk about slippery slopes.

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1: You always wonder what that's going to be.
2: I agree.
3: Yeah.
1: I mentioned that Wisconsin gubernatorial candidate, Republican Tom Tiffany, surviving that.
2: Yeah.
1: Well, they had to have the emergency landing on Lake Wausau in Wisconsin because they weren't going to be able to make it to a runway. And I would say that's one of those times where you're doing the presser afterwards. You get emotional. You get a pass for that. It's totally understandable.
4: You know? We are just really fortunate. We're really fortunate that God was looking after us last night. And we're also really fortunate that the first responders, those behind me, the fire department, the sheriff's department, as well as the city of Wausau police, for their quick response, we're really fortunate for what they did. And I can't thank them enough for helping us in this situation.
1: Yeah, you can understand. Yeah, man.
2: Tough.
1: And he's still campaigning. Just got to wait a little bit to fly. But speaking of flying, I don't know if you happen to see this out of the New York Post. It reminded me, Scott, of the flight we were on the other night, getting those little cardboard cookies or whatever they call them.
2: Yeah, cardboard cookies. Yeah, it's a brand name.
1: You had them right there on your tray table.
2: I did.
1: Yeah. Flight attendant warns, never eat off that tray table.
3: No.
1: Don't ever do it.
2: What am I supposed to eat off of?
1: Well, you just don't touch it.
2: Okay.
1: You can't do it. Said it's nasty anyway, but a lot of passengers change their baby's diapers right on the tray.
2: Oh, come on, dude.
1: Yes, sees it all the time.
2: Oh, gosh.
1: Said if she had to eat on the plane, she'd put a trash bag over the tray table because that's the only way it's safe.
2: Oh, gosh. Putting your baby on that thing?
1: Yes.
2: Oh, gosh.
1: And I suppose for some people, they're like, where else am I supposed to take the baby? Yeah. Oh, goodness.
2: I guess.
1: Yeah. Okay. You ready for your big trifecta? We got your top three stories of the day to get to and a news update next.
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9: John Saucier, Vice President J.D. Vance announcing in Kansas City, Missouri today the Trump administration is banning more than 800,000 people from getting support from the federal government. The vice president says these bans are tied to fraudulent small business loans from the federal government during the pandemic.
10: If you screwed the American taxpayer, the federal government is now going to say you're cut off, no more, you shouldn't be applying anymore, and if you do apply, you're no longer able to get those benefits.
9: New York City is leading a lawsuit against the administration over a new rule that would allow the government to deny green cards to immigrants using government-funded programs. New York Attorney General Letitia James cited similar legal action taken under the first Trump administration.
11: When the first Trump administration dramatically expanded the public charge rule, New York challenged it in court. We won, and we intend to win again.
9: The new rule would take effect Friday. 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

0: The Markley, Van Camp, and Robin Show. I'm Jamie Markley, the Gen Xer. The Millennial, David Van Camp. And the Sexy Boomer, that's Scott Robbins. Okay, so Abdul El-Sayed is trying to distance himself from Hassan Piker.
1: Yeah, well, he's the Democrat nominee for U.S. Senate in Michigan. Really doesn't want to talk about his buddy Hassan Piker, that lunatic commentator, who says charming things like, America deserved 9/11, and then doubles down on it. Even though Abdul El-Sayed's campaign was begging Piker to show up during the primary to help him win, now he's not even saying his name. This is all from CBS yesterday morning.
0: Okay.
2: Well, there are Jewish voters in your state who are concerned about your relationship with Piker. You have condemned anti-Semitism, but not called out his rhetoric directly. Why not?
3: With all due respect, this is the third time you've asked about a Twitch streamer in California. I've done four events in Michigan this week. You know what didn't come up? Twitch streamers in California. You know what did come up? Grocery prices. The fact that people can't see a doctor. The worry that they have about the quality of air and water. I'm not interested in having a conversation about streamers in California because they are not raising the prices of gas and groceries. I'm more interested in having a conversation about tariff policies and trade wars we shouldn't be fighting, about hot wars with Iran, about AI, which I know we were supposed to talk about right now. So let's actually talk about the issues that are affecting people instead of getting distracted by whatever the president says we should be talking about.
0: Okay. Yeah, that's fine. You know what people were not so concerned with after 9/11? That was grocery prices and gas prices. That wasn't the top concern then.
4: No.
0: And around that anniversary, when you hang out with a guy that says that we deserved it and that he hates America, that he happens to be Muslim, you're going to get asked about it.
1: Yeah.
0: Pint size. So you should probably get used to that.
4: You know what, though? You hear this guy, and if you're just your garden variety guy going on with your life and all that, and you hear him answer that question, you go, oh, okay. Makes sense.
0: Well, if you're just not paying attention.
4: Right, if you're not paying much attention.
0: Yeah.
4: I mean, paying little attention, let's say. But that he's smooth, man.
0: Mm-hmm.
4: He seems to have a sharp answer for everything, and it's always nonsense, but he throws it out there, and it sounds good.
0: A lot of people are easily fooled.
4: Yeah.
0: Probably don't know that federal agents arrested a top former associate of late Iraqi dictator Saddam Hussein just outside of Detroit.
4: Oh. The heck, you say?
0: Yes. Agents with Homeland Security Investigations arrested Raad al-Abadi.
4: Oh, Raad al-Abadi.
0: Yeah. R-A-A-D. What's the pronunciation of that? Raad?
1: Yeah, Raad.
0: Okay. Worked as an intelligence officer under Hussein. Arrest appears to be taking place near, shocking, Dearborn.
4: No!
0: Yeah. Yeah. Investigation uncovered information tying him to prior service as a high-ranking Iraqi intelligence officer during the Hussein era. Very interesting. But I'm sure, you know, that he put all that behind him and he just wants to assimilate and live the American dream.
1: Oh, sure, of course. Naturally.
0: Of course.
1: Mm-hmm. I think I bought a car from him.
0: Unreal. So, yeah, that was out there, too.
4: Islamophobia.
0: Is that what that is?
4: Yeah. If you...
0: Something like that?
4: You question the motivations, yes.
0: Yeah,
4: I guess that's who you are and what you are, yes.
0: What you'll be accused of.
4: Sure.
0: I don't know if you want to do this before your big trifecta. Earlier, we were talking about this new charity Christian Bale is involved in.
4: Yes.
0: With foster kids.
4: Yes.
0: I mean, who knows, man? I think he's trying to do something good.
4: Mm-hmm. Yeah, sounds like it.
0: I don't know if, you know, it's hitting the mark or not, but part of what he said, again, actor Christian Bale.
5: And wonderful people involved in traditional foster care, but very often it gets to a place where it's so impermanent and so unstable that the kids really can't even begin to think of any dreams and what they might do, you know, in their adult life, etc. Whereas this allows that because it gives them that stability and that grounding.
0: Okay, so he's all a part of that. It's furnishing homes for these foster kids to keep siblings together, that sort of thing. Okay. And so that was making the news. People are, well, that's a really great thing. We'll see. Hopefully it is.
4: Mm-hmm.
0: And then I asked you guys, when you think of Christian Bale, what's the first thing you think of in Batman?
4: Yeah,
0: and then
4: Batman.
0: It was American Psycho, right? Because the guy is a great actor. I do think that. I can't help it. and I brought it up, I always think of when he freaked out on the lights guy on the set of that Terminator
4: movie.
0: Yeah,
4: you brought this in today. You refreshed my memory. I saw that story.
0: I'm like, man, he really went off on that guy. David had never heard it before.
4: The poor lights guy.
0: We didn't have time to get into the whole thing at the time. But, I mean, you know, it starts with him when he first loses it. Because he's concentrating on the scene, and apparently this lights guy is moving around, and it distracts him. And he goes in with the...
6: Take your I want you off the set, you...
0: So that was sort of the start, and it goes on for a while. And where we left it off, to play the rest of that, is he's very frustrated, and the guy, I think, is trying to tell him, well, this is what I was trying to do, something...
6: I'm trying to do a scene here, and I'm going, why the is Shane walking in there? What is he doing there? Do you understand my mind is not in the scene if you're doing that? Stay off the set, man. For sake. Right, let's go again. Let's not take a minute. Let's go again. And let's not have you walking in.
4: Oh, very Bill O'Reilly-esque.
0: A little bit, man.
4: Yeah.
0: Just he's not happy. Yeah. And I'm thinking to myself, if I'm a director, because this guy's a great actor... Are you going to put up with this sort of thing to get the sort of acting you want from this guy? Probably.
1: Probably will. Well, the studio's paying him a pile of cash to be in the movie.
0: Yes.
1: How much are they paying the lights guy?
0: Yeah.
1: Mr. Bale, I'm sorry.
0: Even though it sounds psychotic, and again, this was Terminator Salvation, not the greatest movie ever, but still, he's taking it serious. You got to give him that.
6: Can I have Tom put this on, please?
7: Tom Wardrobe, please.
6: You're unbelievable, man.
0: He just keeps going off on the street.
6: Unbelievable.
4: We'll let this guy up.
6: Number of times you're strolling around in the background. I never had a DP behave like this. You don't understand what it's like working with actors. That's what that is. That's what that is, man. I'm telling you.
0: Oh, he started to...
6: I'm not asking. I'm telling you. You wouldn't have done that otherwise.
0: Trying to explain.
6: I want to kick your... You know, shut up for a second, all right? I'm going to go. You want me to go trash your lights?
0: I'm going to kick your bleeping bleep.
4: He's going to trash his lights.
0: Oh, dude.
6: Do you want me to trash him? Then why are you trashing my scene?
7: I'm not trying to trash
6: you. You are trashing my scene. You do it one more time, and I ain't walking on this set if you're still hired.
0: Here's my favorite part.
6: I'm serious. You're a nice guy. You're a nice guy, but I don't cut it when you bullshit around like this on set.
0: Yeah, you're a nice guy, but that doesn't cut it. Yeah. All right.
1: Then it's the director is saying, listen, man, my career is riding on this right now. Not only have we fired the director of photography, but we've had him and his entire family deported. Where to? We don't know. We don't know where he's going.
0: One for the ages.
4: I did notice watching that movie, the lighting was terrible.
0: So. Yeah, bad lighting. Yeah.
1: Something to do with the weakest link.
4: Right.
0: Yes. Are you ready for your big three?
4: Yeah.
0: All right, roll it.
8: Are you ready?
9: One, two, three.
8: It's the three most important news stories of the day.
6: It's the trifecta.
8: Well, at least according to Scott Robbins. It's the trifecta on the Markley, Van Camp, and Robbins show.
0: Every day about this time.
6: No, I don't need any
0: we got it.
4: Hey, is
0: going to
4: be Christian Bale bringing us in now or
0: no?
10: I'm Casey.
4: Okay,
10: Casey.
4: There you are.
0: He's here.
4: Hey, watch it, Casey, because Christian Bale's on a roll today. Okay.
1: I don't know, man.
10: No way.
1: Casey can run pretty hot too.
4: Yeah, I know he can run pretty hot. I've heard him run hot before, but man, I don't know. Christian Bale's got you beat on that one.
0: So Scott Robbins' top three stories, of course, helped by his hero Casey Kasem, and I think he's.
10: I'm ready.
0: Yes.
4: All right.
10: Three.
1: Number three, a CBS News poll asked Democrats why they're voting.
4: Yeah, opposition of Trump is motivating more Democrats than any support for their own party's agenda. This is in the latest poll that was done among likely voters intending to vote for Democrats. 54% said they primarily just wanted to stop Trump.
10: Give me a chance.
4: 46% wanted to help Democrats enact theirs, the poll said. They just don't know what they are. They don't care. I'm just not going to buy. I hate Trump, so I'm not going to vote for any Republicans at all. Among likely voters intending to vote for Republicans, 57% said they wanted to help Trump and Republicans advance their policies. 43% they wanted to just stop Democrats cold in their tracks from advancing theirs. That should be higher. That number should be much higher.
1: Well, for me, that kind of is my motivation. Because
4: me too.
1: I mean, what are we going to do? We're going to get another couple years of not passing voter ID.
4: Yeah.
1: So I'm not exactly enthusiastic about the Republican Party, but yeah, the Democrats are dangerous, man.
0: Well, it's a vote for sanity or insanity.
1: Yeah.
0: What it comes down
11: now,
0: to.
11: Now, on with the countdown.
0: The Scott Robbins trifecta, top three of the day. Now, number
11: two.
1: Number two, Macklemore booted from the Ed Sheeran tour.
4: Yeah, he was on tour with Ed Sheeran. Then he went off on that anti-Israel rant that he made, the pro-Palestinian rant.
0: Oh, yeah.
4: Before the show. Well, he booted him off the tour. Macklemore is now claiming today that the Jewish NFL owner Robert Kraft was the one responsible. He pressured Ed Sheeran to drop him from this tour after he made those remarks.
0: Robert Kraft has sway over Ed Sheeran?
1: Well, he wouldn't be able to play at Gillette.
4: Gillette Stadium. Yeah, that was where it started.
0: Got it.
4: Ed told me Robert Kraft called him up. Said, hey, Ed, this is Robert Kraft. Get that Macklemore off the stage. We were scheduled to play there, he said. It's owned by the Kraft Group, and Ed told me the Kraft said, I wouldn't be allowed to perform, and if I were, then there would be no show. We'll pull the plug on it right now. So they did, and then other stadiums have now followed suit.
1: Yeah.
4: So it looks like Macklemore got booted off the tour.
0: Well, didn't that white boy got, what, one hit in his life?
4: Thrift Shop.
1: Pretty much, yeah.
0: That's it?
4: That was a big one.
1: Yeah.
4: Does he produce a bunch of people, too, though?
0: I have no idea.
1: Well, the other thing is, too, it wasn't just, like, pro-Palestine or whatever. I mean, there was him in costume with, like, a stereotypical, like, downright offensive Jewish caricature aspects, like a big hook nose prosthetic and all this
4: stuff.
1: Yeah,
4: it was wild.
1: It crossed a lot of lines.
0: Macklemore. What a joke.
4: I know.
11: And the countdown continues.
4: But I mean, if you're at Sheeran, you're like, what are you doing, man? I gave you this gig. This is a big gig, right?
0: Scott Robbins trifecta, top three of the day.
11: And finally, one.
1: Number one, the GOP has now dropped $32 million into the U.S. Senate primary in Texas.
4: Yeah, for 3 months, past 3 months anyway, Republicans have seen Ken Paxton's campaign the same way Texans remember the Alamo. So they're going to go ahead and say, hey, you know what? Let's start paying attention here. Let's dump some money here. And $32 million is coming his way. And the reason is they're looking at some of these polls. David, we've mentioned this time or two, that hey, man, this is what appeared to be a slam dunk early on is not.
1: I don't think it ever was a slam dunk with Ken Paxton.
4: But the Senate leadership dumped a bunch of money. So $32 million are coming in, yeah.
0: Go ahead, David.
1: Oh, I just thought, you know, with it, it's like, do I like the policies of Ken Paxton more than John Cornyn? Absolutely. Ken Paxton's he's a fighter and he's gotten crap done.
0: Mm-hmm.
1: But, yeah, his personal life is a crap show.
0: And a lot of people thought, though, man, that all of the oppo on Talafrico was going to do him in. But I don't think it's getting to the right people.
1: Yeah, and that may change, you know, as you get closer to the actual election. I mean, we're still a couple months out, so.
0: So $32 million, huh?
4: Yeah, they're trying to boost his campaign, which is sagging right now.
11: You got
4: to
11: pay!
0: I guess, man.
11: And there you have it.
0: Scott Robbins trifecta, top three of the day. Well done.
4: Always about the money, man. Got to have the money.
0: Well,
4: you want to win.
0: Yep. That is true. Man, I have a pick of like three Nimrods. I guarantee you it's going to be entertaining. And a news update next.
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0: The Markley Van Camp and Robin Show. You know, a lot of people talk about the weight loss injections. You know why?
1: Nope.
0: Well, they get results.
1: That's right.
0: But then people, well, some don't want to deal with needles. Mm-hmm. Just don't like them. Don't want to give themselves shots. Can't blame people for that. Other people hear about some side effects that, what?
1: Side effects.
0: Yeah.
1: Oof.
0: Well, you're talking loose stool. You're talking, accidents, things people wearing Depends. 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
1: I'm still just kind of shocked at this story out of Massachusetts where their daughter was secretly transitioned by someone at her school.
0: Dude, it's infuriating. Too.
1: And then the parents got reported to the state. The state technically took custody of the child. There is a restraining order against the parents and her older brother. And the only thing keeping the state from giving her testosterone right now is a temporary stay, basically, while this thing makes its way through the courts. This is the same state that apparently can't.

0: decide whether or not a woman who strangles her three children should go to jail.
1: Yeah.
2: Jeez.
0: The parents should just say, hey, we're not guilty of anything. We just have postpartum psychosis.
1: Man, oh man. You understand why more and more people are moving to Florida, Tennessee, different southern states.
2: Get the hell away from this nonsense.
1: Yes, it's insanity. All right, we got to get the Nimrods. Here we go.
3: When the going gets tough.
4: Damn it, this is too hard.
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4: I love the poorly educated.
1: All right. Nimrods in the News. We go to Canada, the town of Huntsville, where police were called Friday afternoon around 5:30. So there's been a crash on Earl's Road. Oh, goodness. Police get out there. Well, it's this 36-year-old woman that crashed her e-scooter. And, well, she was hammered. Driving while impaired.
2: Boy.
1: Yes. Boy, oh, boy. So what is that, like a happy hour kind of thing?
2: Sounds like it.
1: And you think, well, maybe you shouldn't get in the car. The e-scooter might be more dangerous at that point. Well, she was taken to jail, and that's Nimrods in the News.

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3: Momentum may be building on Capitol Hill. Elisa Brady, Fox News. After a call from top AI executives for collective action to slow the pace of development over concern about the risks, House Speaker Mike Johnson says he expects a meeting with major companies soon. However, President Trump has his own warning about slowing down.
4: Fears of AI taking over the world or destroying humanity, President Trump says, is a hoax, vowing that AI will not be stopped by brilliantly run and destructive forces during his term. In a social media post, the president says AI and data centers will be the greatest economic development engine in history. Bigger, he writes, than oil, gold, diamonds, or even the internet.
3: Fox's Jared Halpern at the White House. The administration concerned about adversaries, especially China, not slowing down. But the president's AI czar says the companies don't need permission to change the pace. President Trump also posting about Iran, calling it a failed nation that wants to make a deal and insisting that oil is flowing through the Strait of Hormuz. But a new front in that conflict may be opening in Yemen, where Iran-backed Houthi rebels have been seizing more territory.
5: They are on the move. They're fighting against Yemen government forces, and they are winning. They are pushing them back. Right now, they're also targeting Saudi Arabia. They're using drones and missiles to attack Saudi oil infrastructure as well, and they are threatening a key piece of land. All along the Red Sea, they have taken territory, including the key port city of Mocha.
3: Fox's Steve Harrigan in Tel Aviv. The Houthis also threatening the Bab El Mandeb Strait, which has been used as an alternate shipping route for Saudi Arabian oil. The EPA following through on a plan to roll back limits on greenhouse gases from fossil fuel-fired power plants, arguing the Biden and Obama-era restrictions suffocate the economy and that these emissions don't meet a federal threshold for regulatory action. The rollback, though, could face legal challenges. 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

0: often wonder, what would Jesus do if he visited the U.S. Senate? I think he would tell the senators on the floor, depart from me, for I was hungry and you cut my food assistance. I was sick and you kicked me off Medicaid.
1: Thank you for asking about healthcare. All you in the press, you hear these folks are talking about healthcare. Stop asking me about a streamer in California. Go ahead.
2: 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And so is the countdown. T-minus 50 days until Election Day.

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1: All right, thank you, Scott Shannon. Thanks to all of you for being with us. Write down our toll-free telephone number this Monday. It is 800-941-SEAN if you want to join us. I know I've been saying the polls suck this year, but here I am citing them again. I don't know why, but Quinnipiac polls showing that nearly two-thirds of Democrats consider themselves supporters of the Democratic Socialists of America. And we have gone over and over their radicalized agenda. It is, you know, it's not good for the country. It's not, it's dangerous. You might as well take the country as we know it and take your Constitution and shred it. That's what's on the ballot this year. So if you got two-thirds of Democrats openly now saying in a poll that they support the DSA, this is who they are. Eliminating the Senate, your ability to choose a president, packing the courts. You have Pothole Pete out there saying he wants to add, was it Pothole Pete? Yeah, Pothole Pete, I think, wants to add six Supreme Court justices. He wants 15. But of course, just to make it fair, he wants to run for president. You think he's going to appoint originalists to the U.S. Supreme Court? No, he's going to put on judicial left-wing radical activists. This is what the left has always done in this country, what they can't get accomplished at the ballot box or get accomplished legislatively. They want the courts to decide for them. Again, they want to abolish borders, amnesty for illegals, and all deportation, abolish ICE. The craziest one is defund the Department of War, which I'm sure that China, Russia, Iran, and North Korea would probably just love. Eliminate cash bail, abolish prisons, establish a wealth tax, public ownership of most corporations, and then they want their Green New Deal. The people that can't run government schools, they now want to run everything. They want to take your kids from the moment they're born. They're all our children, Abdul El-Sayed is telling us. We have a lot we're going to get to regarding that. But two-thirds, that is a pretty high number. I've been skeptical of a lot of the polling that's going on out there. Rasmussen, which I do trust, is saying that fully a third of Americans have yet to decide what they're going to do and how they're going to vote in 50 days. That means this election is up for grabs. We'll check in later with Mark Halperin. Reince Priebus is saying that this whole thing, the control of the House and Senate, he thinks is going to be decided by about 100,000 votes. That's a little scary when you consider the number of races. You have 435 members of Congress on the ballot. You know, you have 7 to 9 competitive Senate races. Alaska is very important that the real Dan Sullivan win there. And then you've got the race Mike Rogers versus Abdul El-Sayed in Michigan. We're watching Iowa. We're watching Telefrico down in Texas. We have a lot to say about him today. Then you've got New Hampshire. It's a real race in New Hampshire with Sununu on the ballot. So we're going to watch that very closely. That is a winnable race. Georgia seems to be slipping away, and I'm concerned about it, only because John Ossoff has never criticized the Democratic Socialists of America. There's only been one elected Democrat that's been willing to step out and do that. So, you know, when you have people like Ossoff that try to portray themselves as moderate, there's nothing moderate about them because they will vote the way the Democratic Socialists of America tell them to vote. And that's that. You could just assume you're voting for El-Sayed, Telerico, you know, Troy Jackson in Maine. I mean, it's all insane. I want to start the program, though, with a little something different, only because this is being used as a political football. And let me just start with, you know, you need to have an understanding. You're hearing a lot about AI today and Democrats wanting to, and this whole Anthropic issue. I'll explain it in detail in a second. But when you see that Barack Obama is now so active and involved, and now is urging Democrats to fear-monger AI, just like Democrats fear-mongered and flat-out lied about global warming and global cooling and the next ice age is coming and we're going to burn to death and the snow on Kilimanjaro is going to be melted, all of which turned out to be bunk. Understand that there's always politics in play here. And Obama now warning during a fundraising event that artificial intelligence could be dangerous if it's not properly managed, as he implored Democrats now to aggressively develop political and governing agendas to prioritize the issue. Okay, once you are speaker, I would strongly urge that the Democrats put together a framework for a very public conversation. He said that to Hakeem Jeffries. This is something that's moving at a very fast pace. I'll give you the background of all of this. President Trump, on the other hand, you know, said on Monday, was very clear that the U.S. has already put guardrails in place to regulate and prosecute AI companies, appearing to play down the concerns of the left. Now, keep in mind, as we go through this discussion, China also announced today is we could stop every single AI development project that's currently underway in America. Right now, we're projected to control about 80% of artificial intelligence. We are way ahead of China on artificial intelligence. Can any new technology be used for good? Yes. Could it be used for evil? Yes. The good part, I'll give you an example. You can, I would argue, and the experts I've spoken to on health and artificial intelligence, what the best radiologist in the country could never see with the naked eye and current imaging methods that we have, artificial intelligence can pick up cancers at stage zero, which means that would guarantee you'll be able to deal with it early, and the prevention, the earlier you discover cancer is growing in your body, the odds go up exponentially that you're going to live and survive it. And there are now, there are concierge medical practices out there that use this technology. Trust me, Obamacare will never give it to the average American. And I've talked to some of these doctors, and these doctors are saying stuff we'd never pick up on our own. They are picking up. So they're trying, and with China now, China's not going to stop. They announced this morning, they see this debate and they think America is being stupid. And anyway, so they announced they're not stopping one bit. And they said they have no intention of slowing AI development down, which means if things are going to happen with AI, they're going to happen whether we're involved with it or not. We better be on the cutting edge of it because it's important. Now, AI can do some weird things. You know, there was an article in the New York Post this weekend. Linda, this whole thing freaks me out. And it's called Race Against the Machine. AI CEO's big bid to slow down dangerous bot growth. You do have like some very odd developments as of AI. Like, for example, you have these sites where maybe for whatever reason you can't get a real girlfriend or boyfriend, you can develop your own AI boyfriend or girlfriend. Linda, I can't figure this stuff out. It's too weird for me. It's too bizarre. I mean, but people now will design their perfect, you know, dating companion or companion, even though it's AI, and they launched this one particular platform. I won't give out the platform because there may be weirdos out there that would actually find it, but they'll find it on their own anyway. You know, why go through the hassle of finding somebody that you like to be around and have to actually serve and has real human emotions? But they target particularly males 18 and over. And people, I guess, that are having a hard time getting a girlfriend or a boyfriend, whatever. And you get to design your person from scratch. And you get to pick your perfect companion. It doesn't exist, only in your mind. And people can make up their AI lover, if you will, want to call it that, for free. And they'll talk to you the way you want them to talk to you. They'll say yes, dear, to everything that you say. I mean, it's bizarre. People have emotions for a machine. I can't wrap my mind around that level of crazy. I really can't. Linda, can you?
2: Maybe no, you but I have. Do have. I have a good use for this. I have to say.
1: What is it?
2: I would like to create my own representation. So the feckless leaders who can't get their crap together, I just make my own senator and put them in there and take out the one who's been a rhino for 20 years.
1: Okay. Linda's all bent out of shape over, you know, she's been arguing.
2: I'm not bent out of shape. They're back.
1: Oh, you are bent out of shape. It's a unit party. No. They're both
2: I'm
1: the same.
2: I'm in perfect shape. I'm
1: There's
2: straight
1: no
2: up
1: Republican
2: down.
1: That's supporting the DSA agenda. Not one. We have 250 elected DSA politicians already since 2019. Now we've got 40 more on the ballot. That is a clear and present danger to our very constitutional way of living. All right. Anyway, so let me. So they're calling it the AI apocalypse. Miranda Devine captured this in a great article today. And anyway, so you've got this low-level 27-year-old AI researcher and his very public resignation from Anthropic in a Wall Street Journal exclusive last week. I think, I don't know how many millions of people read this thing, but it went through the roof. The number was insane. And he wants the right combination of government to provide some kind of joint governance to control the technology, quote, I'm uncomfortable with government that the government didn't build this technology. Then you have, you know, people like Barack Obama that want to weaponize it and politicize it and is telling Democrats to run on this. And on the other side, you have Bernie Sanders announcing, you know, he wants to ban artificial superintelligence with dark warnings about the existential threat. So in other words, this is becoming a political weapon to scare you. And it all started with the AI data center debate. And it's a topic that seemingly out of nowhere, all of this has come into play. Scott Bessent was at the G20 and said America would have 80% of the world's computing power by 2028. So China's saying they're going forward. David Sachs, chairman of the President's Council of Advisors on Science and Technology, suggests the latest Anthropic Doomfest is an election season psyop against you. So I want you to be aware of the politics behind all of this. And anyway, so Obama jumps in and says all of this to you know, groups of people and to every Democrat. There was a fundraiser in Manhattan, Hakeem Jeffries, Obama, urging the party donors and Democratic House members, as I just said, to make it the center of their agenda. Okay. His argument, AI Armageddon, is way worse than a nuclear apocalypse that may successfully blunt Donald Trump's argument that he's intervening in Iran. Okay, so they're trying to play, you know, it's a coordinated message. And as Miranda Devine describes, smells like an election season psyop. I agree with her analysis on this. But Anthropic is the last entity that you would trust on AI safety because, and she goes through the list of the people involved in Anthropic. And it's stuff that I didn't know. So I'm glad to pass it on to you. It's supposed to be bipartisan, but the National Security Public Sector Advisory Council is stacked with former Biden Obama intelligence officials who are closely connected to people like John Brennan and Mike Morrell and former acting CIA chief who coordinated the Dirty 51 letter of Winken Tony Blinken. And one Anthropic council member is David Cohn, who was the CIA deputy director under Brennan, involved in cooking up the bogus intelligence when they didn't like the career intelligence assessment that said Russia didn't interfere in 2016. So, you know, understand what's in play here. Another member is Christopher Fonzone, who was Obama's deputy White House counsel. What they're seeing here is an opportunity. Then you have NVIDIA CEO Jensen Huang, who's dismissing this fear-mongering as complete nonsense, telling Goldman Sachs at a conference that the latest Anthropic scare is a ruse for the industry to gin up business for cybersecurity products, which I wouldn't doubt either. The easiest way not

0: to build super intelligence is for you to agree not to build it. So do you understand what's happening here? They're trying to weaponize this, scare the hell out of you as we now head into, you know, the most important midterm election year. And the last thing they want you to focus on is the DSA agenda, which now 2/3 of Democrats support, according to this poll. You know, I've been watching the show Fauda, and I watched the current season that came out. I don't know. Linda, did you ever watch Fauda? Such a good show.
1: No, I never have.
0: Okay. It deals with October 7th. And I am telling you, it is so realistic and so chilling. You will watch this series this year. If you haven't watched the first four seasons, watch that first. But season 5 just came out. And Lioness is another good series. But anyway, you know, 1,200 Israelis were killed that day. That'd be like losing 40,000 Americans in a day based on their small population size versus ours. And thankfully, Christians and Jews have come together to boldly stand with Israel as they now fight for their very survival. And right now, the International Fellowship of Christians and Jews has their Flags of Fellowship movement. And across America, on the anniversary of October 7th, you have churches, synagogues, universities, communities planting Israeli flags, which is a declaration that we stand against radical Islamic terrorism and that we together can fight anti-Semitism, which is on the rise worldwide in the halls of Congress, on college campuses, on the airwaves. Please do what you can. 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They need food, water, shelter, clothing, medicines. They have their mobile medical clinics. Anyway, they set up a website, joinfof.org. 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
8: We have a lot on Telefrico that we're going to get into on the other side. And the fact that he uses God so often is getting bizarre. Hassan Piker, Democratic Socialists of America, they're gathering in Chicago. Hassan Piker, that would be Abdul El-Sayed's BFF. Double insisting as a God-given and constitutionally protected right to proclaim hatred for America. One of his lengthy shows. Piker responded, according to FoxNews.com, to an attack against El-Sayed based on his connection to Piker. Bro, I hate this country, dude. I hate America, said in clips on the ad. Oh, God, I effing hate America so much. Okay, he does have a right to say anything he wants, as his viewers do, that he reads up as well.
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10: If you come to America, should you be expected to assimilate into what's known as the melting pot? Or is it all right to put the culture of the country you left above the United States and American values? It was once expected when people came to this great nation that they would be leaving behind their allegiance to the country they left. Yes, people brought some of the various trappings with them, including language and food. However, people were expected to learn the language of our nation, English. This is the way we can all communicate in our country. Not speaking the same language means we cannot always communicate about not only the most important issues, but on everyday issues. No one is saying that the language of their ancestors shouldn't become a second language, but English is the primary language, and it's something that all immigrants should be expected to learn. Why is this an issue? Too many people who have come to the U.S. from elsewhere don't learn our language, and they expect our country to bend over for them and produce everything in the language from their former country. The mayor of a northern Massachusetts town let it be known through his lawyer that he doesn't speak English. Let's say that again. The mayor of a northern Massachusetts town doesn't speak English. How does he communicate with others in his town? How did he even communicate to get elected in the first place? This same non-English speaking mayor has been arrested after an investigation into his alleged misuse of more than $1.5 million of economic inquiry disaster loans, a program administered by the U.S. Small Business Administration under the CARES Act to assist struggling businesses during the COVID-19 pandemic. This mayor, once a member of the city council, even acknowledges he was once even an illegal alien. Then there's the case of illegal aliens who come to this country and refuse to learn the language of our land and apparently refuse to learn the laws of our land. Some of these illegal aliens, who also apparently have no intention of becoming part of our culture, have been granted commercial driver's licenses. They can't properly read or write English. They can't discern what the various road signs mean. But California, Massachusetts, and other sanctuary states have issued CDLs to these people. There have been various cases where these illegal alien drivers have been responsible for deaths of innocent American citizens because they didn't understand the rules of the road, nor could they fully comprehend the meaning of various road signs. So you might ask yourself, what the hell is going on? And you would have been asking a very fair question. How could people come here to the

0: United States and abuse our system? The answer is because disoriented Americans have allowed it to happen. The courts should be drawing a line at this kind of permissiveness, but many of the judges who make rulings and who were appointed by Barack Obama and Joe Biden are a part of this permissiveness. Former President Theodore Roosevelt wrote to the American Defense Society on January 3rd of 1919 in his final message that focused heavily on immigrant and assimilation, arguing against divided nation loyalties and hyphenated Americanism. This is what he wrote, quote, "Any man who says he is an American but something else also isn't an American at all. We have room for but one flag, the American flag. We have room for but one language here, and that is the English language. And we have room but for one sole loyalty, and that is a loyalty to the American people." End of quote. His words were never more important and more appropriate than they are today. These are not Democrat issues, nor are they Republican issues. His words are about issues that should ring true to all true Americans. I'm Alan Stock. Keep on thinking free.
1: Fox News, I'm Paul Stevens. There are more concerns across the U.S. about the growth and possible dangers surrounding artificial intelligence. Vice President J.D. Vance saying the administration is listening.
2: But something that we're concerned by, but we want to make sure that we actually regulate smartly and we're thoughtful about the risk here. So there are obviously risks to AI. There are some benefits to AI.
1: The Trump White House announcing that it's banning more than 800,000 people accused of getting fraudulent small business loans during the COVID-19 pandemic from getting any further support from the feds.
3: We know who you are. We will claw back the money, and where warranted, we will refer you to law enforcement so that you can face the jail time that you deserve.
1: Small Business Administration Administrator Kelly Loeffler earlier today in Kansas City. 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
2: All right, sick and getting sicker, unfortunately, 25 now till the top of the hour. Happy Monday, if there is such a thing. Look, I want to talk directly to all you hardworking men and women out there, business owners as well. You're listening to this program, and recently you got one of those scary, anxiety-producing letters from the IRS. 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And once you hand it over to them, then let the pros handle it. So I mentioned the poll out. Nearly two-thirds of Democrats consider themselves to be supporters of the DSA. We've gone through the DSA agenda, but we're 50 days out of an election. Please just indulge me. Yes, I am repeating myself, but I want everyone that listens to the show to be able to embed this into your brain so you can tell everyone you come into contact with the next 50 days that we have 250 elected DSA officials in this country now. We have a stated communist in Bernie Sanders. We have Pocahontas. You got AOC. You've got the squad. You've got Mamdani. It's growing. It's getting scary. You've got Abdul El-Sayed. You got six gender. God is non-binary. You know, men should play women's sports. You know, Telefrico. And we've got some really strange people. Now, I'm saying this because, and I'm repeating it so that you understand, when I give you this list, this will take this country and we will basically shred our Constitution. Shred it. It will be meaningless. It'll have no meaning at this point. Eliminate the U.S. Senate. The American people no longer would pick their president. They're all saying the latest joining is pothole Pete Buttigieg. They want to pack the courts. Amnesty for illegals and abolish American borders. On top of ending all deportations and abolishing ICE. Defunding our Department of War. Think about how stupid that is, and 60% of two-thirds of Democrats support this. They're saying they support it. They want to eliminate cash bail, abolish prisons, abolish the police. And by the way, I'm not making this up. This is on the DSA website that now Quinnipiac is telling us nearly two-thirds of Democrats support. Then, of course, they want to establish their wealth tax. That is, you know, a group of people empowering their government to take other people's money so that they can pay for everything being free, free, super free. I mean, they run government schools so well. Obamacare is every promise was never kept, but that's okay. We'll trust you this time. You know, if the schools are doing so bad, let's give our kids to the government when they're younger and they'll take care of, you know, your child daycare. God forbid you spend any time with the children that you decide to bring into this world. And then, of course, you guaranteed government job, guaranteed government salary, guaranteed government healthy food, guaranteed government health care, guaranteed government retirement. You mean like Social Security, which they said would they put the money in a lockbox and that they squandered it and stole it and spent it? Those same people, we're going to trust them. But a lot of people want to believe this. It is an existential threat. I can't even imagine this country will cease to exist as we know it. And by the way, you know, and their number one fan is Hassan Piker, who was said he was asked by some. Well, you have Abdul El-Sayed. I'm not want to talk about some blogger. We'll play it later in the program. Some blogger. It's not some blogger. It's his best friend that he asked to go out on the campaign trail, according to the California blogger, as he now describes Hassan Piker, his best friend, meaning Abdul El-Sayed. Anyway, during a lengthy show, FoxNews.com reporting, Piker responded to an attack against the Democratic Michigan U.S. Senate candidate Abdul El-Sayed based on his connection to Piker and his controversial statements. Not only did he say that America deserved 9/11, but claiming to hate America. Bro, I hate this country, dude. I hate America. And Piker said in clips featured on the ad that's being put out and being played now in Michigan. Oh, God, I effing hate America so much. If you hate America so much, why are you here? You're free to live elsewhere. So that's the state of the midterms. This is the new radical Democratic left. You know, you got the cane waving, Trump hating, you know, calls for impeachment every other day for Donald Trump, although he's not going to be in Congress much longer. Al Green is pushing for gender affirming treatment for trans illegal alien detainees. Well, that worked out so well for Kamala Harris because she ran on that same platform in the last presidential election. But that's how nuts this party is. And this is the party that's been taken over. By the way, there is an update. Homeland Security Chief Mark Wayne Mullen says a DHS investigation, quote, has determined that Congresswoman Ilhan Omar married her own brother, which could lead to her deportation. Quote, his words, not mine. We know that she married her brother to try to bring him to the United States. And anyway, if that's true, that's illegal. That would not be allowed. Mullen made the comment to our friend Benny Johnson as he discussed the ongoing federal investigation into the squad and the congresswoman at the GOP midterm convention in Dallas. Quote, we know she married her brother to try to bring him to the U.S. We know he now lives in London. Mullen suggested the investigation may turn up illegal activity. I didn't know you can marry your brother. Maybe they got married outside the country. I don't know. Tom Homan has confirmed the criminal investigation involving Omar, saying he knows things are going on. And anyways, she's repeatedly denied claims of marriage fraud, calling them bigoted lies. Well, it's either she did or she didn't. And that should be something that should be that we should be able to prove. I'll tell you what is scary. What's scary, and there was an article about this. Where did I read this? I forget. The headline is Parenting Fail. Children are growing up mocking assassination and loving jihad. Look, if you want to know why I have disconnected from social media and why I keep reminding all of you out there that this, you know, you go on social media to your own peril. And by that, I mean, if I want to have a bad day and feel awful about myself, I could just read comments about me on social media. Because there are people that hate me. For some really weird, unknown reason, my own brother-in-law, sweet baby James, likes to show me these comments. I'm like, I don't want to see them. If I wanted to see them, I would not have handed over my accounts to Linda and Blair and our web team to handle all this stuff. Because I don't need to have those bad days. By the way, R.F. Kennedy Jr., I mean, it was really good what he did. He said, he's saying Islamism is waging war on America. Democrats no longer care. They used to see Israel as America's most critical frontline ally in fighting the toxic ideology of radical Islamism, which, by its own accounts, is waging an existential war against our country and Western liberal democracy, or Western civilization, I'd put it. It's an ideology that has subjugated, impoverished, and tyrannized and tortured the people of Palestine. I'm telling you, you need to watch Fauda. It is such a good show. And Lioness is another good show if you're looking for it. By the way, since Brandon Johnson has been the mayor of Chicago, 1,320 people have been shot. Many of them have also been killed. At least three people were killed and 17 others injured in weekend shootings in Chicago as of Sunday. Ages between 14 and 37. Something that you can predict on a daily basis. You know who's agreed, Linda, to be on the podcast is Rom Rombo Deadfish. He's coming up soon. What do you think of that?
3: I think you guys should yell at each other the way you did at the DNC. I think that would be really fun.
2: Did we yell at each other at the DNC? I don't remember.
3: Well, you yelled down a very long hallway where you screamed, Rombo! It was, you know, subtle.
2: Well, I was saying hello. I was being nice.
3: Yeah, in your own Hannity special way, for sure.
2: Listen, I'm open to having a discussion with any of them. If he wants to have a fight, I'll have a fight, meaning a verbal fight, not a physical fight. I'm not looking for a physical fight. I would do everything I can. So let me get into this James Talafrico nonsense. We've got new audio video. I always think of myself as a Christian who hates Christians. What is that? In an interview with a self-described, quote, unquote, their words, not mine, trans queer activist theologian. Do you even know what that is? I can't keep up with all this. I don't even know what this stuff means anymore. Anyway, he says, I always think of myself as a Christian who hates Christianity. What does that mean? So Talafrico has been trying to, and remember, he's been digging in on defending his comment that there are six genders. He's been defending it the whole way. This is not a new controversy. Only last week did he decide, I'm sure polling behind it, uh-oh, this isn't working out. My math was wrong. I misspoke.
4: During the 2021 hearing, you said there are six biological sexes. Do you still believe that, standing here with me right now?
5: No. I've missed the mark on some of my past statements. I will be the first to admit it. What I meant is that there are two sexes, and then there's a small percentage of people with genetic abnormalities. I obviously didn't say it correctly. There are not six sexes. There are two.
2: I bet, Linda, he misspoke. I mean, we need to be a little more
3: gracious
2: and understanding.
3: What genetic abnormality is changing you from a woman or a man? What is he talking about?
2: I have no earthly idea. I don't know. I never knew what the four genders were. Now he's saying, what if we ran our world like we run a kindergarten classroom? Because at the end of the day, aren't we really just big kindergartners? It's like Abdul El-Sayed making the comment that he made about, oh, they're all our children. And he said, I guess he was on with Jimmy Kimmel, that they never aired it, which is funny. All of my money comes from hardworking Texans. By the way, he made the comment on a fundraising trip to collect checks from wealthy elites in California. You can't make that up either. He uses Jesus a lot. What would Jesus do if he visited the Texas legislature? I think he would tell us, blessed are the trans children. Why did Talafrico delete that video from his YouTube account? No longer part of what he thinks Jesus would say? Now, he was on and he made this comment about, says, if Christ would walk into the Senate, this is what he would tell conservatives.
6: I often wonder, what would Jesus do if he visited the U.S. Senate? I think he would tell the senators on the floor, depart from me, for I was hungry and you cut my food assistance. I was sick and you kicked me off Medicaid. I was a stranger and you deported me and my family. And then I think he would flip over those fancy desks on the floor of the U.S. Senate and demand that we take care of all of our neighbors, especially the least of these.
2: Now, if that's what he's going to say, because this now is being circulated all over social media, according to my team, that Christ would walk into and tell conservatives that. Notice that, why doesn't he and Nancy Pelosi, why are they always looking for taxpayer dollars? Is there anything from stopping Talafrico from donating his money, or Bernie Sanders, the millionaire, or these trust fund brat DSA kids that we're learning about left and right, or Nancy Pelosi, who lives in her gated million-dollar mansion one mile away from a disastrous drug, you know, street drug den where people are defecating, urinating, needles all over the place. A mile in the other direction is her office. You know, it's for him to say, he's only going to say it to conservatives. I'm all for helping the poor. But if you want to do it more efficiently, don't use the government. You know, it's pretty amazing. You know, who made me judge or arbiter over you, Caesar, when he asked his brother to divide his inheritance? So this is the same political group of people that treat separation of church and state, you know, as a weapon every single election cycle. Talafrico's not keeping them separate. He's trying to use scripture, his weird interpretation of scripture. God is non-binary, which he's now backing off of, too. And what he's trying to do here, he has a Harvard, you know, degree, you know, is working through a seminary at Austin Presbyterian, so he should know better. What he's doing is not combining church and state so much as replacing the church with the state, making welfare the office or the instrument of salvation. Because liberals always think that their morality is superior to the rest of ours. Understand the game they're playing here? Understand how high the stakes are? Understand this is America as we know it on the line in 50 days? I hope you're getting it. And I hope you remember the list that I keep giving out every day. 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
6: To action in Washington. Lisa Brady, Fox News. After an admission from the Anthropic CEO about the risks of AI, leading to agreement from the head of OpenAI and Elon Musk that it's time to slow the pace of development or humans could lose control of it quickly. But President Trump calls fear of AI taking over the world or destroying humanity a hoax. In social media posts, also calling it a sick conspiracy as he warns against losing the AI race to China.
7: And some Democrats appear ready to use this issue as a political cudgel against Republicans. Today, Senate Minority Leader Chuck Schumer called for an immediate all-senators classified briefing on AI from the Trump administration, and he accused the president of, quote, looking the other way when it comes to AI. Other Democrats say this Republican-led Congress is just sitting on its hands.
6: Fox's Bill Malusian, House Speaker Mike Johnson telling reporters he expects a meeting of platform providers as soon as this week, possibly at the White House.
8: There'll be a deliberate discussion about the responsibility of the companies to maintain safety.
6: The Trump administration says AI companies don't need anyone's permission to slow down. Meantime, cryptocurrency legislation is headed for a key vote this week.
9: President Trump has signed off on new ethics rules that are part of a cryptocurrency bill heading for a Senate vote this week. According to the legislation's Republican authors, the president agreed to about 80% of the proposal that includes state attorneys general's ability to enforce the crypto bill. President Trump's support is viewed as key to several Republican senators voting in favor of the Clarity Act. Democrats have demanded stronger ethics language about crypto holdings following financial disclosures showing President Trump reported more than $1 billion worth of cryptocurrency-related earnings.
6: Fox's Jared Halpern at the White House. Stocks finish lower. The Dow down 152 points at the bell. 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

0: I often wonder, what would Jesus do if he visited the U.S. Senate? I think he would tell the senators on the floor, depart from me, for I was hungry and you cut my food assistance. I was sick and you kicked me off Medicaid.
1: 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All you in the press, you hear these folks are talking about healthcare. Stop asking me about a streamer in California. Go ahead.
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4: All right, thanks, Scott Shannon. 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It's 800-941-SEAN. This Monday, if you want to be a part of the program, it's always an honor, a privilege, and pleasure to have on Mark Halperin. I like to remind people that back in 2024, Mark and I had many conversations. It seemed like we were like the only two people that were following the one metric that mattered, which was in the lead-up to the 24 election, and that was just making a comparison between early voting in 2020 versus 2024. Republicans had a massive advantage. I'm looking at things 50 days from now for this midterm that I don't think most people are looking at. Mike Johnson has over $400 million that he's going to be spending on congressional races. Tim Scott, as the head of the NRSC, has over $400 million for Senate candidates. President Trump has a war chest of over $800 million. And as Mark Halperin points out in a post that he put out, is that Elon Musk and his people are now talking about spending a lot of money in Texas and anywhere at least $50 million up to $200 million just for Texas between now and Election Day. I still, 50 days out, cannot with any degree of certainty tell you how this election is going to end. I think Reince Priebus had a very, very powerful observation. He thinks that this election, in the end, that control of the House and Senate may literally be up to 100,000 votes. That might be the margin of difference. The get out the vote effort of Republicans has improved dramatically since 2024. Republican registration similarly has gone up dramatically. But it's going to be a turnout election. The radical base of the left is motivated, but our establishment Democrats, they seem to be withholding their money, which might be an indication they don't like the shift in the party. And what does that mean come 50 days from now? I just don't have the full answer, but I'm looking anecdotally at all this other data. And maybe Mark has more insight than me. He's the editor-in-chief of Two Way. Sir, how are you? Welcome back.
5: Sean, I agree with so much you just said. You stole so many of my points. I just have a few to add. But I'll tell you, I'm at the airport now, and I'm wearing a T-shirt. In the front, it says Hannity was right. In the back, it says Hannity was wrong. So I'm heading.
4: You are not wearing that T-shirt, but it's the thought that counts, Mark. If you're wearing that T-shirt, that puts you, you might as well put a big L on the front and back. Loser.
5: Look, everything you said, I agree with, and I'll just add a few more, put a finer point on one thing. We've never had a campaign where one side had over $1.5 billion more, not $1.5 billion to spend, $1.5 billion more than the other side. And although some people in our business say money doesn't matter as much as it used to, that's a big delta. Number two, there's a weakness on the Democratic candidates. Karl Rove and others will tell you, any professional, candidate quality matters. And while Republicans have some weak candidates as well, Democrats in some of these key race House and Senate races have weak candidates. Number three, this is a year when not every Democrat's a socialist, but the difference, as Gavin Newsom said the other day, on a lot of issues between the socialists and the non-socialists aren't that big. So all those factors lead you to have to look closely, and I'm doing a lot of reporting on that this week. When Mike Johnson says we're going to increase our total in the House, how real is that? The factors you mentioned and I just mentioned, along with get out the vote, along with voter registration, I think it's plausible. We got to look more at it. On the other hand, the environment's horrible, and there are a lot of Democrats who are in a strong position, like in Kansas, because the president's approval rating is so low and because it is a midterm. So It's the most confusing and difficult to analyze midterm I've covered. I want to see in 2 weeks what happens when some of this money on negative ads is spent.
4: Well, I want to see that as well. There's also a phenomenon unfolding before our eyes. I'd love your take on it. Well, one is that Rasmussen has a poll out. Now, first of all, before I even give the poll out, it says 30% of people are still undecided going into the final 50 days. But the polling has been so atrocious, Mark. I mean, El-Sayed was supposed to win by 20 points in Michigan. He won by a point. Francesca Hung was supposed to win. There were polls had her up by 30. Many polls had her up by 20 points. She lost by 3,000 votes. How is it possible the polling can be that atrocious?
5: Well, I'm a dissenter on this point of view. I don't think the polling was atrocious. In those two races, which are the ones that are often cited, in the Wisconsin race, the last 2 weeks were spent with her doing a horrible job and with the popular governor carrying Mr. Crowley around on his back saying, vote for this guy. Those polls were done before that dynamic. So I don't think the polls were wrong there. Her number ended up right where they had her. Just Crowley consolidated the vote in Michigan. Same.
4: Wait a minute. But the final polls leading into Election Day had her up by 20.
5: But they were 2 weeks. With one exception, all those polls were done before. She cratered in all the stuff about Thanksgiving, all the stuff about the consolidation of other candidates getting out and the governor saying, if you want to stop socialism, vote for Crowley. So look at her number in the final polls and look at the number she actually got. All that happened was Crowley consolidated the vote. It's the same as Trump in 2016 versus Clinton. Clinton was ahead in the final polls, but her number was basically what it was. And Trump consolidated and got all those undecideds. So I think polling's bad. Polling in primaries is bad. But in the two cases you cite, I respectfully dissent. The polling wasn't that good. Now, why are polls bad? You still have pollsters doing adults, not just registered voters, let alone likely voters. Who's a likely voter in this election? Is it a young socialist? Is it an older moderate? Is it a middle-aged conservative? If you don't know who the likely voters are, it doesn't matter how good a pollster you are. You're not going to get a solid number. So I tell people I wouldn't pay much attention to the polls except for the ones done by campaigns that are well done and well financed and they know how to find likely voters.
4: Yeah, but you know what? That's information that we get that we're usually told not to share. And I think we probably get the same polling on a fairly regular basis. And those look, there's no doubt it's not the best environment for anybody, to be very blunt, in terms of running, but the American people are going to decide. What makes this, what creates uncharted waters here is the extent to which one party is clinging to the left. One little phenomenon that stands out in my mind is establishment Democrats, the donor class, are not going with their candidates. Have you noticed that?
5: Absolutely. There's no equivalent, not just to Elon, but if you look at the charts that some folks have done, who are the biggest donors, they're almost all on the right. And that's different than what you cited before, the Johnson pot of money, the Thune pot of money, the Trump pot of money, the Elon pot of money. Now, the one thing the Democrats have, particularly in the Senate races, is they're doing a much better job, as they have for the last few cycles, in raising those low dollar contributions. So they don't have as much big money, but they've got more small money. And that's valuable in some ways, more valuable because of the way different entities get charged for TV ad time. So the money discrepancy, though, is massive. And it's a fascinating thing that the Democratic billionaires and millionaires are not totally sitting it out, but they're not coming to the rescue here so far. And Democratic efforts to say, hey, look, Elon's given all this money. So far as we know, that has not pried loose the billionaires on the left.
4: Let me ask you about somebody like Tallarico and how telling this may be in your mind and how you analyze this. When AOC went on one of the Sunday programs and said that was woke 1.0 crazy, to me, that was an indication is that they're making a pivot, that their internal polling is showing them that being woke and crazy is not going to sell well with the electorate. It's certainly a part of their base itself. It motivates them. And then to watch a guy like Six Gender Tallarico, you know, now backing off that comment, or that God is non-binary in that comment, or saying that I always think of myself as a Christian who hates Christianity. And he's flipping and flopping and flailing. But he's doing this after he was clinging and defending those positions for the longest period of time. He's doing it in the final, just in the last week and a half. it tells me that's a sign of desperation on their part.
5: Now, this isn't an accident. As we say in Texas, when you see a turtle on a fence post, you know it didn't get there by itself. AOC was kind of the canary in the coal mine. And now you see Tallarico saying, oh, I spoke inartfully, or of course I never should have said that. We'll see what the voters say.
4: No, my favorite was my math was off. My arithmetic was off on gender.
5: He's had a bunch of...
4: I've been trying to get an answer. What are the other four genders? I know two.
5: It's hard to know. Here at LaGuardia, I just see two.
4: Well, you think you see two. You might see many more, but you just don't know.
5: Exactly.
4: So, it's clear, you know, Bernie Sanders said, oh, no, but nobody supports defunding the police. I'm like, it's right there on the DSA website.
5: Yeah.
4: The whole thing is still up there, and I'm predicting that's going to be taken down in probably a short period of time.
5: Yeah, I don't know if they can control the DSA. There's some true believers there, but there's no doubt that a lot of these candidates recognize that these are not winnable general election positions. Now, in the case of Texas, Tallarico can flip-flop on positions. Paxton can't change, you know, his history. He can't change some of the things that he's done and been alleged to have done that have turned off some of the voters in that state. So everybody's going to look at the negative ads against him and decide how to adjust. Tallarico, we'll see. He's a silver-tongued guy, and maybe he'll convince the voters of Texas that his new positions are his positions.
4: You think the people in Texas are going to vote for somebody in a cattle state that is running a vegan campaign that's against drilling in an oil state like Texas, that is telling Texans that he believed in six genders and that God is non-binary and championing the right of men to play women's sports? You think that can fly in Texas? Put aside any flaws you might see in Ken Paxton, as the president pointed out last week at the Dallas convention.
5: John, if this were a normal race, any of those 20 things Tallarico has said would drive him out of the race. He wouldn't have a chance. The fact that he does, so far at least, when Texans have heard about these allegations for a while, leads you to believe that it may be survivable. Doesn't make any sense that this is the guy who's going to break several generations of a losing streak of Democrats, but because he's running against a weak Republican, and because of the changing demographics there, and because of the money up until now, he's in it, and most polls have been slightly ahead. Let's see what happens now. There's big money, not just from Elon in Texas, but from Thune, from the president. Let's see as Texans learn about this stuff more than they did before when those ads were not on broadcast television around the clock. Let's see what those statements do. It defies logic that someone who said those things could be elected in Texas.
4: I see 27 House races that I would argue are potentially up for grabs. I see anywhere between 7 and 9 Senate races that are potentially up for grabs. If you had to make a prediction, obviously, I don't even feel it's a fair question, but where does the House go? Where do you see the Senate going? Where do you see state by state with Senate races?
5: Today, I see plus 20 for the Democrats, but I want to see when these negative ads run. I just think it's too soon to say, but today it'd be plus 20. And on the Senate, I think it'd be plus 3, which would leave them short of a majority. I think they're going to lose either Michigan or New Hampshire, which are Democratic held seats. And then they have to win 5 Republican seats. And unless it's a tidal wave against the Republicans, I don't see that happening.
4: All right, quick break. Right back. More with Mark Halperin on the other side. Then your calls are coming up. 800-941-SHAWN is our number. Mark is the editor-in-chief of Two Way. As we talk about the midterms, 50 days to go, the single most important election. This decides whether one party wins and shreds your constitution. Can't say it any more succinctly than that. Quick break, more with Mark on the other side as we continue.
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4: To mark the 25th anniversary of 9/11/01, the Tunnel to Towers Foundation, they are embarking on the most comprehensive commemoration in their history, one that honors the past, serves those in need today, and educates the generations of tomorrow. 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

0: All right, our final moments, Mark Halperin, as we analyze 50 days out this all-important midterm. 800-941-SHAWN is our number. We'll also get to your calls coming up this Monday. You know, one of the things I'm telling people, I don't care if it's Sherrod Brown in Ohio or John Ossoff in Georgia, you know, they will caucus with the socialists that run the party. There's only been one elected Democrat. There's been pundits that are Democrat, but one elected Democrat that's been willing to publicly criticize the radical crazy, and that's John Fetterman, and he's hated within the party. So I think you have to assume you elect any Democrat in the House or Senate, you're electing El Sayed. It's the same vote.
1: Yeah, I mean, that's the argument that'll be made. But, you know, these are race, state by state, race by race. Senate races tend to create their own wind and weather, less subject to those national arguments than House races typically are.
0: I don't see plus 20 Democrats. I see right now, if the election were held today, probably the Republicans would lose the House. I see in the Senate, I think Republicans win Alaska. I think they'll pull out Iowa. Somehow, I think they'll pull out Ohio, Texas. I think New Hampshire is absolutely in play. And if I had to worry about two, I'd worry about North Carolina and Georgia.
1: I agree with you. I think Michigan is on a knife's edge right now. It's hard to anticipate or play that game out. The others, I agree with you. Again, unless it's a very, very big year for Democrats. If it's a very, very big year for Democrats, I think you could see them losing some of those. But otherwise, I agree with the way you laid those out.
0: There's one other weapon in the Republicans' arsenal. Their get out the vote effort has grown exponentially for high propensity, mid propensity, low propensity voters.
1: I agree with you, and I'm amazed there's not more coverage of this, because the Democrats have not been a good get out the vote party now for several election cycles. Too late for the Democrats to build it, Sean. They don't have it. They don't have the same machine that Republicans have.
0: All right. Always appreciate your honesty, Mark Halperin. By the way, if you want to get Mark's information, you got to check it out. He's the editor-in-chief of Two Way. How do people find it, Mark?

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3: News. I'm John Saucier. The trade war between the United States and Canada is ramping up. Vice President J.D. Vance claims the tariff war will help Americans.
4: This is going to lead to a place that's much better for American workers. I think, frankly, much better for Canadian workers, too. But they've got to be more fair.
3: The United States setting 50% tariffs on a range of Canadian goods after trade talks collapsed last month. That led to Canada setting retaliatory tariffs on American goods. The Trump administration says they're banning more than 800,000 people accused of getting fraudulent small business loans during the pandemic from getting further support from the federal government. Attorney General Todd Blanche says there have also been a number of arrests made over the last 2 months.
5: So far, we've charged over 80 individuals tied to this theft of $245 million.
3: Many Democrats have accused the Trump administration of finding excuses to slash federal funding to Democrat-led states. 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
1: I 25 till the top of the hour. Toll free is 800-941. Sean, this Monday, you want to be a part of the program. Everybody needs a home security system. And if your home's under threat, you need more than a reactive system that would, you know, an alarm company that would call and say, Mr. and Mrs. Linda McLaughlin, Mr. McLaughlin, boss, your home was busted into by a bunch of crooks. 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All right, the world is going nuts out there. I noticed pothole Pete Buttigieg, who has his eyes on running for 2028 in the Democratic Party nomination, wants to make sure that the radical socialists that control his party, that he is in good stead with them, calls for packing the Supreme Court with not one, not two, not three, not four, not five, but six more justices that I guess if he's elected, he would get to appoint. Here's what he said.
2: Some Democrats like former Vice President Kamala Harris have called to expand the court. As you know, in the past, you've even supported increasing the number of justices from 9 to 15. As we sit here today, Mr. Secretary, do you support adding seats to the Supreme Court and how many?
3: Yes, I talked about this years ago when I was running for president. At the time, it was a pretty lonely position. People were looking at me funny when I was talking about reforming the Supreme Court. I think with the years that have come in between, a lot more people are onto that idea because it has become a nakedly partisan institution. And I want to be clear, the idea is not to just add justices for its own sake. The idea is to reform the institution to make it less partisan.
1: Less partisan. Meanwhile, he would only put lunatics like him on the court. So it would be the most partisan it ever was. It's their way to shred the Constitution. It's their way to get power at any cost. Just like you would no longer, they'd abolish the Senate and they would eliminate your ability to elect a president. It's in writing. It's on the DSA website. The DSA controls the Democratic Party. One interesting side note, I noticed that Karen Bass, L.A. mayor, was asked if she would endure the no-show governor Gavin Newsom for president. Listen to this.
4: Am I right that Gavin Newsom did endorse you in your re-election bid?
5: Mm-hmm.
4: He went to South Carolina. He's thinking about running for president.
5: Yes.
4: Are you prepared to endorse him for president of the United States?
5: Oh, my. It is way too early. Way too early.
4: Has he talked to you about that at all?
5: No, not at all.
1: No, not at all. Of course, they were, you know, comrades in arms when it came to the Pacific Palisades Highway. Imagine you have predictable wildfires. Pretty much they happen on a yearly basis, on an annual basis. And you would think somebody had enough common sense to get rid of the kindling. There's a whole science of forestry. You can get a degree in it in multiple universities. It's the science of forestry. Democrats love to lecture us on science, follow the science, except they don't follow the science of forestry. You would think when you have predictable wildfires and predictable Santa Ana winds, these are strong winds. They happen multiple times a year. If they happen during one of the wildfires, well, the Pacific Palisades is a predictable result. You think you might have fire hydrants prepared for such an occurrence. And you might have water and reservoirs for such an occurrence, and they had neither. And here it is a year and a over a year and a half later, and people can't get permits to build their own homes. It's insane. All right, it's Martine. Is that it? In Texas, Martine, how are you? Glad you called.
6: Hi, Deshaun. It's Martine from San Antonio, but I'm actually down today down in RGV.
1: Yes, sir.
6: So I think you frequented in the past. I had a couple of points. One point and then more of a question. The first one is, I'm a director for one of the companies that we support, the detention centers that we have for the illegals. And I just wanted to call in and kind of clarify a couple of things. The media has been kind of, painting this as something very, very negative. And I'm here to let you know that some of these, all of these detention centers are top quality. These folks, these illegal migrants, are getting the best of service. They get a clean facility. They get clean showers. They get a tennis courts, basketball courts. They have lobbies where they can watch TV. They get three meals a day, and these are nutritionally balanced meals. So it's fallacy as far as when you hear people saying, "Oh, they're inhumane conditions." No, that's not the case. These people have not only these facilities clean for them, so they don't have to do any work, but they even have their clothes washed. There's even shoe washing stations where employees will take care of their shoes, making sure that they have clean everything. So I'm just here to kind of hopefully clear up the misconception that people have about these migrant camps. And really, the thing that infuriates me the most working at these centers is the fact that these type of centers would easily house our homeless, our disabled veterans, or any veterans that are having drug addiction problems or alcoholism. These would be ideal centers. But instead of

0: using these centers to house American citizens. We're using them to house illegals. So, you know, that's it provides employment for me, but it's also a little frustrating knowing that we do have the solution to cure homelessness, and we're just not moving in that direction. So that was my first point.
1: I've always been a believer that if you have problems in your neighborhood with homelessness, and I always use the same example because it's the most applicable. You know, Nancy Pelosi, San Francisco, represented the same district for decades, and she lives in a multi-million dollar mansion in some gated community. All right, good for her and her husband and the phenomenal success that they've had in the stock market, which raises a lot of questions in a lot of people's minds. I mean, the fact that people follow her financial reports as a means of investing is all I need to know about her high level of success, outperforming the markets by a very high percentage. But put that aside. If you go 1 mile in one direction away from her house, again, with very wealthy neighbors, you have one of those outdoor drug dens where people, you can see syringes all over the streets, people shooting up, right? In broad daylight, people defecating in the streets, urinating in the streets, dying in the streets. It's a mile away from her house. You go a mile in the other direction away from the drug den, and that's where her office is. And here's what I don't understand. They're wealthy. Why don't they start, you know, a fund and say, well, we're going to put up $1 million, $2 million, which according to their net worth statements would be, you know, a rounding error for them. And then knock on the door of every one of their neighbors and say, would you be willing to contribute money? We want to build a center for the homeless people that are living a mile away from us. And we'd like to provide showers and a couple of meals a day and maybe some drug counseling for the people using drugs and see if we can't help these people out. But that's not something that she's ever thought of. And the reason is, and what I conclude is, their liberals are only generous with our money, other people's money, not their own.
0: Well, part of the problem, Sean, is that they're hypocrites, they're corrupt, and they're evil. I mean, when you have people that are just flat out lying in front of the camera, knowing that what they're spewing is flat out lies, that's evil. And I really love the fact that I hear you always calling out evil. There is. It's a battle between good and evil. If they were truly good, you're absolutely right. They would be doing something about these problems. Because for any problem, there's always a solution. And the solution is right there. They're just not moving on it. Or it's not convenient to them. Or it's just not serving their purpose. But as a matter of fact, you made me realize, if you're interested, I just thought about this. You know, maybe forward my contact information to President Trump and have him call me or my company, and we'll put together some sort of plan to start battling this homelessness.
1: Listen, I think you should pass on the good work that you're doing and use it as a model that others can duplicate. Martin, appreciate you, man. Thank you. 800-941-SEAN, our number. John is in Gavin Newsom's communist utopia of California. What's up, John? How are you?
2: I'm well. How are you?
1: I'm good. What's going on? What could I do for you? It says you disagree with me. What is it?
2: Well, I know Talafrico is a freak. And yes, he has a lot of things to say. But I think he should back off of the one about God is non-binary. Because...
1: Well, he did that last week.
2: Yeah, I know. But here's why. I'm canceled, and I got knucklehead kids who, you know, I've learned now about all this non-binary stuff. He's not wrong. He was being provocative. But I wouldn't beat that horse. He says enough other stupid things that I just wouldn't go at that one.
1: Well, he's taken on a lot. And to watch him, you know, he defended all of it for the longest period of time. And, you know, Talarico says Jesus Christ would walk into the Senate and tell conservatives to part from me, you know, and condemn them for cutting food stamps and Medicaid, which they've never done, cutting out waste, fraud, and abuse. Jesus would denounce deportations. He would flip the desks because they failed. And he uses the Bible to justify everything he says, but then he claims, I think of myself as a Christian who hates Christianity, and that there are six genders, not two genders, but he can never name the four of them, and he stuck to that for the longest period of time. You know, what if we ran the world, ran our world like we run a kindergarten classroom? Because at the end of the day, aren't we just really big kindergartners? Well, maybe he is. Speak for himself.
2: Well,
1: I got a kick out of him saying, you know, all my money comes from hardworking Texans. He said that while he was on a trip raising money from wealthy elites in California.
2: But you're right. Go after him for that. But the non-binary thing, just drop that one. The rest of it, I'm with you.
1: Well, if he's gonna speak from the pulpit the way he often does, and he's gonna lecture us on Jesus the way he does, I think we can hold him accountable for what he's saying about it. And I think he's nuts. And I'm hoping that the people of Texas understand how nuts he is before they go vote. Anyway, John, gotta roll, man. Appreciate it. All right, quick break, right back. Your call's coming up on this Monday, 800-941-SHAWN, our number if you want to be a part of the program.
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0: let's get back to our busy phones this Monday. It's toll-free 800-941-SHAWN if you want to join us. Bernie in Pennsylvania. Bernie, we have about 90 seconds. They're all yours. Go for it.
1: Hi, Mr. Hannity. I just you caught my attention last Friday when you were talking to Frank Siller, because I'm one of the Tunnel of the Towers guest speakers because of my experience in the Pentagon. And you were talking about the education and the children, our students. I was driving back, and I spoke to Slippery Rock High School and Middle School. It was so refreshing to talk to those young men and women at both middle school and high school. They were full of questions, very thoughtful questions. And afterwards, it was kind of humorous to watch the teachers try to get them going back to their classes because they are all coming up and wanting to ask questions afterwards. So I understand what you're saying and the concern out there in the education system, but I can tell you I did not see that attitude out there at Slippery Rock, Pennsylvania.
0: Look, there are pockets of school districts that are focused on reading, writing, math, science, you know, arithmetic and computers and AI, but they are the minority. The facts are the facts. We pay more per capita in terms of education for our kids than any other industrialized country by far. And we have the worst results. You pay the most and we come in 39th to 44th, depending on what year it is. In basic fundamental skills of reading and math. And you cannot, if you want to look to the government to be your cradle to grave, womb to the tomb, anything, why would you put your faith, hope, and trust in a system that has failed so spectacularly? Because that's what they're asking us to do. But yeah, there are good school districts. Usually it's because they're wealthier towns where people spend the money and invest the time, and parents are involved in their kids' education. But the kids that are hurt the most, usually, you look in blue cities, blue states, you know, predominantly minority areas, the highest rates of crime, and the worst schools. We're failing a generation of kids. God created these kids and all their talent, and it's being wasted. And it just keeps going on, and nobody solves the problem because you have an unholy alliance between teachers' unions and the Democrats. Appreciate the call, my friend. 800-941-SHAWN is our number if you want to be a part of the program. You need a personal safety security strategy. Now, in some cases, somebody wants to kill you, your family, only one option will do. That's the lethal option. But the FBI tells us 2022, the last year we have statistics for, that is 0.01% of the time. 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
5: A mixture of fear and skepticism. I'm Lisa Brady, Fox News. That's what's brewing in Washington after several tech executives landed on the same page over the weekend, admitting a whistleblower was right about AI development moving so quickly it could take over and destroy humanity.
6: It's something that we're concerned by, but we want to make sure that we actually regulate smartly.
5: Vice President J.D. Vance telling reporters,
6: personally, I feel a little bit weird about the fact that you have so many frontier AI tech companies kind of coming to the government and begging the government to regulate them. It feels a little bit to me like a bit of a Trojan horse.
5: This after President Trump called the worst fears a hoax, issuing his own warning about slowing down and losing the AI race to China. Congress has talked about regulation but hasn't advanced proposals. Now, the Senate Democratic leader is calling for a classified briefing for all senators on AI. House Speaker Mike Johnson says a meeting with platform providers is in the works as soon as this week and possibly at the White House. The president's AI czar posting that companies don't need permission to slow down. Rules aimed at limiting greenhouse gas emissions are being rolled back. The EPA repealing restrictions on coal and natural gas power plants that the agency says are costing the industry $300 billion, the latest shift away from Biden and Obama-era climate policies.
7: President Trump has dismissed climate change concerns as a con job and is increasing federal support for coal and natural gas facilities he says are needed to unleash American energy when electricity needs are higher than ever. Environmental groups are threatening to sue the new regulatory rollbacks, arguing the EPA has a legal responsibility to protect the public from pollution.
5: Fox's Jared Halpern at the White House. 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

0: I often wonder, what would Jesus do if he visited the U.S. Senate? I think he would tell the senators on the floor, depart from me, for I was hungry and you cut my food assistance. I was sick and you kicked me off Medicaid.
1: Thank you for asking about healthcare. All you in the press, you hear these folks are talking about healthcare. Stop asking me about a streamer in California. Go ahead.
2: 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T-minus 50 days until Election Day.

0: 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Coming up next, our final news roundup and information overload hour.
1: All right, news roundup and information overload hour. 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You want to be a part of the program, we'll get to your calls coming up. It's 800-941-SEAN if you want to join us. Trace Gallagher is a good friend of mine. Of course, he is the host and anchor of Fox News at Night. It's a hit show on Fox. He's a chief breaking news correspondent. How many years have you been at Fox? Because I'm now finishing my 30th.
2: I'm with you, Sean. You and I are originals. I was here on day one, 30 years ago. So we're celebrating the same anniversary next month. In fact, I was telling the story in the book about Roger Ailes, the first time I met Roger, Sean, and I walked into his office and he sat me down and said he didn't like curly hair. I thought he wasn't going to hire me because he said curly hair doesn't translate to television. And so yes, it's been 30 years. And yes, I did get the job. So there you go.
1: You know, I had no idea. I've been reading your book. I had no idea. Number one, you attended John Wooden's legendary basketball camp one. And I had no idea, earthly idea, that you were a professional water skier. And even taught Jimmy Buffett the sport. That's a part of your life I have no knowledge of, zero.
2: Well, we should say I tried to teach Jimmy Buffett.
1: Was it his fault or yours?
2: It might have been. It might have been boat driver error. It might have been my fault. But, you know, I would take the blame for it. But, no, he didn't. He never. He might have been. He might have gone on and learned it. But it certainly wasn't for me. We tried and we failed. But, yes, I was a professional water skier for 5 years. And I was in these water ski shows, which were at SeaWorld and Marine World and Six Flags Great Adventure in New Jersey. And you know, they were all over the country. And we would do these water ski shows. And the more you would do these shows, the more things you could do, the more money you'd make. So I could do front flips and it was $25. And you do back flips, it's $25 a week. Back barefooting, $25 a week. So you tried to learn as much as you. I mean, I killed myself trying to learn these things. There's a story in the book about me learning front flips. And every time I would under rotate one, the skis would hit me in the back of the butt. And when you're learning these things, you have to do about 100 of them before you ski away. So at one point, my butt was so bruised that I had to use the styrofoam.
1: I find it funny. I was a hockey player and I was a great skier, so I didn't have a problem, you know, getting up on water skis. Doing this type of thing that you can do at your level is just beyond any comprehension that I ever could understand. You know, I watch these kids now in these skate parks and they're doing backflips and holding on. And, you know, the same with, snowboarding. I watch these kids do that sport. I'm stunned by it and I'm shocked they don't get hurt more.
2: It's kind of amazing to me because the stuff that we were doing, Sean, you know, 40 years ago, the stuff that we were doing in water ski shows, that's basic stuff that everybody does now. I mean, we were doing stuff that nobody was doing. And we invented these different tricks and different things to do. And now these kids are doing double back. They're doing twisting back flips. You're like, this crazy stuff that happens. Everything kind of evolves. And same with water skiing. These kids are just so much better today than we were then. Back then, you know, people thought it was amazing and unique. And I guess it was for that time.
1: It really was. You know, one thing that you also reference in the book, and it is the same thing I have, a sense of gratitude, appreciation that we get to do what we do every day. My passion for what I do is not gotten less. It grows more every day. I really can't explain it to people, but, you know, some people are asking me, well, you do a 3-hour radio show, 1-hour TV show. Why did you add a podcast to your life? I'm like, because I wanted, I volunteered for it. I signed up for it. I want to do it, love doing it. And to me, it's just, you know, it's a dream come true. And I always thought throughout my career that I was doing my last show. Did you have that same feeling?
2: Yeah. Well, I mean, you kind of, one of the things for you, Sean, and you could help me is it's, you know, you're great at this stuff. So it's enjoyable when you're great at things. You know, it's like you have a passion.
1: I don't look at myself that way, to be very blunt, but okay, I'll take it as a compliment.
2: I mean, you really are. You're great at this stuff. You have been for so many years. And hell, when I was, you know, I would listen to the radio before, long before we started working together at Fox. It's one of those things where, you know, people, but you had to learn it somewhere, Sean. You had to follow somebody's. This whole book is about how did Sean Hannity become Sean Hannity? Who is the one that gave you the wisdom? Who's the one that gave you the guidance that kind of sent you in the right direction? That's kind of what these stories are all about. And that's kind of the fascinating part about this book is it's about wisdom that you accept or you don't accept and, you know, how it can be life-changing. And that's the whole thing is, you, I know if you were writing a book, you would pay, say there, this person is the guy or woman that actually changed my life because it was their confidence, it was their guidance, it was their, you know, ideas that got me to where I am.
1: Yeah, the one thing I would say is, yes, there have been so many people in my life that have influenced my life, and I always love to read self-help books. Obviously, starting with the Bible and The Purpose-Driven Life and The Road Less Traveled and People of the Lie, and I read everything I can get my hands on. Mm-hmm. The one thing about broadcasting that I have found, and I wonder if you can relate to this, my advice is to find your authentic voice and stick with it, because that at that point you are offering the most you possibly can to your audience. Did you find the same thing?
2: Yes, and I mentor some of these young correspondents that we have on the network, Sean, and I say the same thing. I say, listen, nobody can ever or will ever do you better than you. So quit trying to be somebody else and be you, because you're authentic. You know, you can become better at what you do. You can become a better you, but nobody quit. You cannot mimic somebody else. And yes, the whole thing is when I was younger and, you know, I started in Yuma, Arizona, and then went to Boise, Idaho, and then to Las Vegas, and then to Florida, and then to, you know, so I've done the rounds just like you have. And everywhere there's somebody in that market that you look up to and you try to emulate. And it's fine to emulate people, but you can't mimic them. You cannot try to be them. And so it's very good advice to say you have to be you. You have to be kind of, you know, I got three jobs in my life, Sean, because I reminded somebody. I had never met Shepard Smith, but I reminded them of Shepard Smith. So when I was in Florida, I got a job in Florida because I reminded them of a guy who was just leaving that station to go to Miami, Florida, Shepard Smith. I got the job here at Fox News because I reminded them of Shepard Smith. And so I had never met him prior to the Florida thing, so it wasn't like I was mimicking him, but people kind of adopted different styles of doing television because of the guidance that we got from some of the, you know, the news directors and some of the vice presidents who were teaching news, you know, teaching you to walk and talk, teaching you to do different things. And so we just kind of came up through the same system and, you know, didn't know each other, but there were a group of us that came up through the same system that all had similar styles.
1: What do you think about the news that we're covering today? I keep saying these are uncharted waters. And by that, I mean that this, I'm not trying to drag you into a political debate, but we've never had one party go so hard in one direction or be co-opted by a group of people that in no way recognize the former establishment party positions, everything from foreign policy to domestic policy. You know, I never thought when I started out I'd be debating issues like men playing women's sports, for example.
2: Right. Yeah. I mean, and that's the whole thing is I don't know why we have this kind of atmosphere where these 80-20 issues are gaining more and more traction. I mean, 80% of the country is against biological males and female sports. That's just the way it is. Almost all of the polling mirrors that. And yet you have more and more people on the left are saying, no, they agree with that. And you think that's just not common sense. That's not the takeaway from this. You see this democratic socialist agenda and you think this is crazy stuff. And even some of the, you know, at least some of the more moderate Democrats are pointing it out like this is nonsense. We cannot allow this. But you have most of the Democrats saying, oh, no, we're a big tent. We're a big happy family. It has gone so far to the left. I mean, it's not just biological males and female sports, right? You talk about this hatred for ICE. In California, they're pushing the law, John, that they are not going to allow former ICE members of ICE to become law enforcement officers in the state of California. That's going to be a law. You look at people in the eye and you think these people have saved countless lives by taking criminals off the street. And now you're going to penalize them. You're going to target them. You're going to target federal law enforcement from becoming state law enforcement because you don't like the ideology. That's how far left it's got. That is insanity. I mean, this applies to somebody who worked as a clerical worker in ICE in an office would not be allowed to take a job in law enforcement in California. That is, it's crazy.
1: All right, quick break. More with my friend, my colleague, Trace Gallagher. Of course, he is the host

0: 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He has a new book out. 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
0: 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You know, we see what's happening across the globe right now. 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
3: This is a Bloomberg Money Minute. Some jitters on Wall Street today as AI giant Anthropic joining OpenAI and others calling for an industry-wide slowdown in development of new AI models. Maybe even government oversight, like what's done with nuclear power plants. That's to curb the risk of catastrophic harm being done to humans. But President Trump is pushing back, saying no guardrails are needed and that the U.S. has to maintain AI dominance over China. That sent shares of chipmakers NVIDIA, Intel, AMD, and Broadcom all lower. And along with another rise in oil, the Dow today lost 152 points, the NASDAQ down 147, the S&P down 37. Oil back above $101 a barrel after a major Saudi oil pipeline was hit by drone attacks that's going to be out of service for weeks, further tightening supplies. And Buzzballs, those round pre-mixed cans of adult beverages, is out with a lineup of handbags inspired by its own canned cocktails. They're called Buzz Bags. Tom Busby, Bloomberg Radio.
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0: final moments, my friend and colleague from Fox. He's been there from the beginning as I have, Trace Gallagher. He hosts Fox News at night at 11 p.m. Eastern, 8 p.m. on the West Coast. His new book, turns out they were right all along, Amazon.com, Hannity.com, bookstores around the country. Well, so you work in Fox's bureau in California. I'm in Fox Florida's bureau. We have bureaus all around the country, which is amazing. Technology like this didn't exist in the early days when we went on the air. And the question is, are you choosing to stay in California? I mean, when I read this referendum that's coming up in November on the ballot out there of a wealth tax, which is a confiscation tax. This is after you pay the highest income, sales and gas taxes, and you have the highest poverty rate, highest homelessness rate, worst quality of life issues. As far as I'm concerned, you can debate that if you want. But the fact is, you are choosing to stay there. No?
1: Yeah. Yes. I mean, we're choosing that. The reason we're doing the show out there, Sean, is kind of the same reason that the California Post, the New York Post, started a California version, the California Post. I mean, we are now, CNN's doing a show out there, a late night show. But we were, when we started this thing more than 4 years ago, we were the first national newscast based in California. And the reason we were in California is to show people how crazy some of the aspects of California are. And we've tried to do that for 4 years. Housing costs are extraordinarily high. And yet people are voting for the same thing because it is controlled by Democrats. 69% of the legislature is Democrat. You can't get anything passed. The Republicans aren't even allowed to speak in the legislature because the Democrats will turn their microphones off. I mean, this is a huge, massive one. I'm in New York right now, but it's a massive one-party state because that's by design. I mean, they have changed the laws to be able to maintain power. And you're exactly right when you talk about there might be no. Steve Hilton loses this. You know, you get New York, where they go back to the same old ways. You are talking about a very steep mountain to be able to climb back into the game, because now you're bought and paid for by the left, and I don't know how you rally from that. I just don't.
0: Well, my humble advice, because you are a friend, is they are proposing an exit tax out there, and at some point they'll adopt it, meaning you decide, let's say you want to move to Texas or Vegas, I don't know, wherever you want to move, and you wanted to work out of one of the Fox bureaus there, they would want the right to charge you state income tax for 10 more years, and you don't get any services at all whatsoever. It's insane.
1: Yeah.
0: The book is phenomenal. We've had 30 amazing years. We have that in common. It's called They Were Right All Along, Trace Gallagher. Don't forget Fox News at night, 11 Eastern, and 8 o'clock on the West Coast. And also, you might want to remember that you can get Trace's book on Amazon.com. We'll put a link on Hannity.com. And we appreciate it, Trace. Looking forward. I'm sure you're going to be at the 30th anniversary party. I'm looking forward to seeing you there.
1: I'll see you there, Sean. I'll probably see you. I'm going to move to Florida. I'm going to move to Palm Beach and then just do the shows out of there.
0: Listen, there's plenty of time. I'm out of that studio faster than I can blink an eye. So it's all yours at 10:01. You can have it. Anyway, appreciate it. Trace Gallagher, great book. Turns out they were right all along. 800-941-SEAN is our number if you want to be a part of the program. Batavia, Illinois. Now it's 2:40 in the morning. A woman sees a flashlight and a shadow outside her window. Police say, well, the man in the backyard is a registered sex offender. Military court convicted this guy in 2024. He'd taken a sailor's key card, let himself into her bedroom, and watched her sleep. He never met the woman in Batavia. He saw her on social media, researched her, found her home address, researched her. Now, let me translate what this means, that word. A people search site will literally sell report about you and your information, where you live, your phone numbers, for about $2. You get the home address, phone number, relatives, everywhere you've ever lived in your life, where you live now. Now, you want to prevent that information.

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13: 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Congress knows, but it refuses to act. 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
1: Fox News, I'm Tom Rigotti. Talks are underway to possibly lower the price of oil. Fox Business Network's Lauren Simonetti reports.
2: Energy officials from the Group of 20 and Venezuela are here in Houston discussing ways to get more oil onto the world market. This as the price of oil tops $100 a barrel, gas averaging $4.31 a gallon today, and diesel hits a record high of $6.23.
1: This as the conflict with Iran continues with no sign of an agreement on the Strait of Hormuz. A Homeland Security Inspector General's report reveals tough conditions for detainees at Florida's alligator Alcatraz. Fox's Gernal Scott.
3: The report confirms the existence of cages described as being slightly larger than a phone booth that were used to detain illegal immigrants. A quote from the report said such confines go against standards for human treatment.
1: The facility has since been closed. 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
1: All right, 25 till the top of the hour, 800-941-SEAN. This Monday, you want to be a part of the program. All right, new year begins, and what do we always say? All right, we're going to get healthier, we're going to get fit, we're going to eat better, we're going to take better care of ourselves, we're going to make smart choices, and here it is, and it's September, and many of us a long time ago fell back into bad habits. I've stayed pretty consistent now for, you know, 10, 12, 14, 15 years. I can't even remember, but it pays off. I mean, having some degree of muscle mass doesn't matter, and staying physically fit is important. I've now taken to long walks and hiking, which I like a lot. It's boring, but if you put AirPods in, it actually makes it better. But eating right is a big, big part of being healthy. And that's where my friend Peter Harris and his father, when the people that created Grainberry cereals, I mean, that is the healthy choice, and you don't sacrifice flavor. I love Grainberry cereals, and I could add it back to my diet, which is awesome. Anyway, and if you eat some of the, you know, commercial brands, just take a look at the ingredients. They're just packed full of garbage and sugar. And I'm telling you, Grainberry is lower in sugar. It's focused on heart health. It's made with natural plant-based fiber, antioxidants, and they even developed their own whole grain Onyx sorghum to help slow sugar absorption, which supports healthy blood sugar management if you have sugar issues. And they have great, great flavors, Grainberry honey, nut, apple, cinnamon frosty. I always say frosty flake. Hannity, it's not frosty flakes. I know. Bottom line, if you're serious about staying healthy, and I know many of you are, don't change your commitment. You might want to start change your cereal. Make the switch to Grainberry, the same people that brought you the best pasta sauce ever. What's it called, Linda? What's the name of that one?
2: I forgot. It's the best pasta sauce ever. It's Silver Palette Pasta Sauce. And I'm telling you right now, everybody's got to get this ready. The holidays are around the corner. If you want your lasagna, if you want your food to kick butt and make the liberals have to sit at the table and listen to sensible topics with you, you got to have the best sauce in your food. So, yeah, that's why you got to get Silver Palette.
1: Okay, it's not sauce. Nobody uses pasta sauce. It's pasta sauce.
2: They will
1: sauce.
2: Now when they get Silver Palette.
1: Oh, my word. All right. Anyway, Silver Palette Pasta Sauce, Grainberry Cereals. Check it out at your local grocery store. If they don't have it, if it's not in the, you know, usual aisle, look in the health food aisle. You might find it there because it is healthier. Abdul El-Sayed refusing to answer questions about his association again with Hassan Piker. Listen.
3: Voters in your state who are concerned about your relationship with Piker. You have condemned anti-Semitism, but not called out his rhetoric directly. Why not?
4: Weezer, with all due respect, this is the third time you've asked about a Twitch streamer in California. I've done four events in Michigan this week. You know what didn't come up? Twitch streamers in California. You know what did come up? Grocery prices. The fact that people can't see a doctor. The worry that they have about the quality of air and water. I'm not interested in having a conversation about streamers in California because they are not raising the prices of gas and groceries. I'm more interested in having a conversation about tariff policies and trade wars we shouldn't be fighting, about hot wars with Iran, about AI, which I know we were supposed to talk about right now. So let's actually talk about the issues that are affecting people instead of getting distracted by whatever the president says we should be talking about.
1: And he later tells the press, stop asking about some streamer in California. Some streamer in California that says that it was, in fact, Abdul El-Sayed himself that asked them to go out and campaign for him. Give me a break. Anyway, let's get one other thing about this. Mike Rogers has a new ad out. And Todd Beamer's father, remember Todd Beamer, Flight 93, Let's Roll? Well, he's the father of Todd Beamer. David Beamer is his name, taking aim at El-Sayed's association with Hassan Piker, who, of course, infamously said, that America deserved 9/11. Listen.
5: 9/11 was an horrific incident. It was perpetrated by enemies of America. When I hear anyone suggest America deserved 9/11, my question is, who would say that? An American wouldn't say that. A citizen, I guess, has free will and a right to say that. An American would not.
1: And this election doesn't matter. I think it does, and it's happening in no time at all. I mean, I just can't express the urgency I feel. I'm trying. It's 50 days away. 50 days is going to fly by, and it's going to be election day. And I'm just hoping that people are waking up. Oh, football season's, I don't care that football season started. Football compared to, you know, the future of America, because that's what's hanging in the balance here. It's not just Democrat, Republican, red, blue, conservative, liberal. It's not. This is fundamentally upending the Constitution, our founders, our framers. It's shredding the Constitution, their stated principles. All right, Jorge is in my free state of Florida. Jorge, hi, how are you? Glad you called.
6: Hello, Sean. Jorge here. Thanks for the opportunity to share my views with you. I'm a proud Cuban-American, live in Trinity, which is in the Tampa Bay area. Used to be a Democrat when I lived in Fairfax County, Virginia. Now I am a Republican in the free state of Florida.
1: Well, I hope you stay that way. I saw that Ron DeSantis supporting Byron Donalds, so I think Byron will be a great governor. And, the best thing that every interview I've done with Byron, he talks about keeping the DeSantis legacy alive and building on it, which I think is perfect. Anyway, what else is on your mind today?
6: So just wanted to throw a few numbers here, because I used to work in the government and handle a lot of stats. According to the 2026 figures, the white population in the U.S. is 57.8%. The Hispanic population is 70 million or 21%. So looking at it as a voter, I can see that in order for the Republican Party to win future elections, they better do whatever they need to do to keep the Hispanics in their tent. So having said that, Republicans naturally tend to preach promotions on qualifications, what we call the meritocracy. And I don't have a problem with that. But going by the meritocracy angle, if you put the qualifications of J.D. Vance next to Marco Rubio, Rubio rises to the top. So here's the point that I want to make. When I listen to different Fox News shows, there's a lot of anchors and hosts that automatically assume that J.D. Vance is going to be the 2028 GOP candidate. And I'm saying it's too early for that, and Hispanics are looking forward to seeing how the GOP handles the next candidate, and Rubio should be a top contender. Byron Donald.
1: Well, he already is a top contender. I mean, the two most mentioned names for 28, and I'm really focused on 26 and 50 days, but I know the day after Election Day, the 28 speculation and narratives will begin. And if you don't think I'm paying attention to it, you don't know me very well. I'm just watching and observing. And I'm going to do what I did back in 2015 with President Trump. And I'm going to vet the candidates myself, whoever's running. And I'm going to make a decision that is based on who best represents the conservative values that I have. And that's where Donald Trump had the biggest obstacle with me. And we spent I can't even count the number of hours on the phone discussing every single solitary issue before he ever announced that he was going to run for president. Then I'm going to look at something else. Can this person win? Now, if you look at electability and you look at their conservative positions, that's going to be the determining factor for me. It's going to be on my mind. I have my own Hannity primary process. When I supported Trump early in 15 and 16, I was excoriated by people saying that I'm not a conservative, which was laughable. But I withstood years of criticism on air. Ben Shapiro was a big critic. Glenn Beck was a huge critic, and so many others. And when I was predicting that Donald Trump would win in 2016, I remember, you know, looking at some of my colleagues at Fox, and they all thought I was nuts. When I was on the set in 2024 and I told everybody exactly how, and in the 9 o'clock hour, let me tell you how this night is going to unfold. It's going to be Donald Trump will soon call Georgia, North Carolina for him. He's going to win Arizona. There's no way mathematically he can lose. He probably will take Nevada, which meant at that hour, the only way Kamala could win was to sweep the blue wall of Pennsylvania, Wisconsin, and Michigan. And because I do my research and I was keeping up with early voting counts and making comparisons to 2020 and 2016, I knew there was no way mathematically she could win unless she had record day turnout in historically Democratic areas in Pennsylvania, Wisconsin, and Michigan. It didn't happen that day because I checked all day. So and I left the set and everyone was looking at me like I had five heads on because I said, well, maybe some of you think I'm getting over my skis. I said, if I'm wrong, you can print up Hannity was wrong T-shirts. And then I walked off the set and went home. Went right back down to Florida. That's what I did.
6: Yeah, you know, so, one of the things when you look at, for example, the reorientation of the U.S. foreign policy to South America and Central America and the Caribbean, our own backyard, that's Rubio's doing.
1: Let me just say up front, I think they start out of the gate probably on equal footing. And I've been in the Oval Office with Secretary of State Rubio, Vice President Vance, and President Trump, and President Trump will sit there and say, so Sean, who do you think should be the next president? Who do you think should run in 28 in front of both of them? And he does it to everybody that knows him. He puts him on the spot. I've been doing my own survey, but we're going to deal with this in 50 days. It's a little early right now. Jorge, I do appreciate you. Yeah, Marco does speak fluent Spanish. I think that is a huge plus. I think he could expand a coalition that exists. And that will be a factor for him that I think is a you check a box for him that I don't think JD on that front can check. But, you know, we're going to look at everything. All right. Back to our busy phones. James in Texas. God bless Texas. Enjoyed our time last week in Dallas. James, glad you called. Happy Monday.
7: Thank you.
1: What's on your mind today?
7: Okay. I had a couple of things. First off, with President Trump offering dividends, that's not really unusual. You know, Alaska offers dividends based on their income from their oil and gas. And there's also several other countries that do the same thing. So I didn't think that.
1: Well, for people that don't know, what you're saying is profound, because not only do they not have a state income tax in Alaska, everybody shares in the wealth of the natural resources. And if you're a full-time Alaskan, you get a check every year from the state, which is pretty cool.
7: Right. So I didn't think that was weird for us to do the same thing in the lower 48 with income. I guess he's going to derive from his tariffs. And second thing I want to talk about was Iran. I don't know why they don't get the internet into Iran. To me, that's the most important thing, because the people there can never organize. They have no communication. The country's pretty big, so it'd be good if we get internet in there. And they could talk amongst themselves and make plans as to what they might do to try to get rid of the regime that's in there right now.
1: And I know there has been attempts to get Starlink of Elon Musk in there. I know he's provided Starlink, for example, for Ukraine, and he does get involved. My understanding was that that was being made available, or there was talks of it being made available. I just don't remember the final outcome of it. But I agree with you. The best thing that could happen, look, you can't win a revolution with a slingshot. I've said it many times. The reason 40 to 50,000 Iranians have been slaughtered is because they don't have the means to fight back. And the regime is that brutal and dark and evil that they kill their own citizens. So, you know, I've been saying from the beginning, I'd like to see the Iranian people get armed it's proven more difficult than people imagined. I know some of the problems that they faced, but I think you're dead on accurate about the need for that. I appreciate it, my friend. Last Friday was the 25th anniversary of America's darkest day, 9/11/01. And now that's when the Tunnel to Towers Foundation was born. They have been helping American heroes ever since. So in this 25th anniversary year of 9/11, we are honoring heroes like New York City Police Detective Eric Kalia. And Kalia is a Bensonhurst, Brooklyn native. He dreamed of being a police officer, fulfilled that dream by joining the NYPD, joined in 1994, worked his way up to the rank of detective in a short period of time, answered the call on September the 11th, serving at Ground Zero in the many months that followed. Sadly, in 2022, he was diagnosed with multiple cancers tied to his heroic service. 9/11 related illness is very real. And 5 months later, sadly, he passed away because of that illness. He survived by his wife, Marilyn, their two children. Now, to honor his life and service to his country and community, and your generosity allows the Tunnel to Towers Foundation, in this case, allowed them to pay off the mortgage on their family home through their Fallen First Responder Home Program. 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It's the letter T, the number 2, the letter T.org. 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
1: All right, that's going to wrap things up for today. Now, tonight on Hannity, we have the ex-Anthropic researcher, quote, whistleblower. We'll get his take on why he thinks this is so dangerous and out of control and may take over mankind. What is China's angle on this? They say they're moving forward. We'll check in with Gordon Chang and Morgan Wright. Also, the latest 50 days out of the election, Representative Anna Paulina Luna, Tom Tiffany. And we'll also check in with Greg Jarrett and Brianna Lyman. Set your DVR tonight, Hannity, on Fox, 9 Eastern. We'll see you then. Back here tomorrow. Thank you for making this show possible.

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4: A tug of war over artificial intelligence. I'm Lisa Lucera, Fox News. President Trump calling fears over AI taking over the world or destroying humanity a hoax, even as tech leaders and AI company chiefs call for putting the brakes on AI advancement and more regulation. Senate Democratic leader Chuck Schumer wants to find a way to balance the technology.
5: That means putting guardrails in to mitigate the risks of this technology and earn the public's trust, which is critical to American leadership.
4: Republicans and Democrats calling for regulations while keeping America's edge over China. A federal judge has blocked the Trump administration from implementing a new rule that would limit how long foreign students and journalists can remain in the U.S. without applying for extensions. The Environmental Protection Agency repealing rules that limit planet working greenhouse gas emissions from power plants fueled by coal and natural gas, and has announced it's taking a separate but related step to prevent future administrations from regulating climate pollution from power plants. Environmental groups say it would come at a cost to Americans' health and further degrade the environment. The move expected to face immediate legal challenges. Yemen's Houthi rebels could be opening up a second front in the Iran war, targeting Saudi Arabia.
6: They're using drones and missiles to attack Saudi oil infrastructure as well, and they are threatening a key piece of land. All along the Red Sea, they have taken territory, including the key port city of Mocha, and they are threatening the key strait, the Bab el-Mandeb Strait. That carries about 12% of the world's oil passes through there. In the past, the U.S. has bombed the Houthis, the Saudis have attacked the Houthis, and now the Yemeni government is fighting the Houthis.
4: Fox's Steve Harrigan in Tel Aviv. Wall Street AI stocks slid worldwide. The Dow lost 152, the Nasdaq off 146. 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
8: Born on America's Darkest Day, September 11th, 01, the Tunnel to Towers Foundation, they have been helping American heroes ever since. Heroes like U.S. Army Sergeant William Bernard McKenna, exposed to burn pits. McKenna later died from T-cell lymphoma, leaving his wife, Dina, and two daughters. Tunnel to Towers honored Sergeant McKenna. They paid off the family's mortgage in honor of all of his sacrifice. Donate $11 a month. 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
9: 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Delays downtown first thing on our Monday afternoon. You've got a crash on 11 northbound past Las Vegas Boulevard. That's got the right lane blocked. 15 north drivers struggling from Russell up to the Spaghetti Ball. Delays on both sides of the airport connector approaching the tunnel entrance. You lose the right lane on both sides to paving work into early December. It's Mitch Kelly from the Air Supply Air Conditioning Traffic Center.
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12: From the Fox 5 First Alert Weather Center, I'm Chief Meteorologist Sam Argier. We remain locked in a dry and breezy pattern across southern Nevada. Temperatures trending slightly above average, 99 degrees on Tuesday. We're at 98 Wednesday with 97 Thursday. Highs in the upper 90s through the weekend.
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14: 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Palo Alto Networks CEO Nikesh Arora says AI is compelling companies to rebuild around $1 trillion worth of cybersecurity infrastructure, saying that nothing that was deployed 10 years ago is prepared to handle AI. Arora says you can't deploy AI successfully if you don't get cybersecurity right. I'm Jason Brooks.
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0: go. Back in action. After a wild weekend on the road in Arkansas, it is time to do the damn thing on the radio. And
1: Jim, you got to get off the damn couch.
0: Not only are we off the couch, but we are back on the air nationwide and around the world for a Big Monday episode of Fox Across America. Byron Donalds, favorite to be the next governor in the great state of Florida, just got a gift from the heavens as his Democrat opponent, David Jolly, said he wants to campaign with Kamala Harris.
2: That's stupid. Use your common sense.
0: My goodness gracious. We're going to get into that with him. And we're also going to talk to Nick Lowry, NFL Hall of Famer and the all-time leading scorer for the Kansas City Chiefs. That is a true story. He's a kicker, of course, a close confidant of President Trump. He is going to reflect on week one of the NFL season, maybe give us some insights into Monday Night Football tonight and all of that jazz. But the point is, everybody here on this show today, like every day, is in on the joke that if you live in this country, you hit the lottery.
2: Freedom!
0: So we welcome everybody when you listen to the program. 888-788-9910. Okay, I myself am a conservative. This is Fox Across America. But I'm not doing a conservative talk show. I am doing an American talk show, which means agree, disagree, does not matter. You can be a Republican. You can obviously be a Democrat. The only thing we ever ask is that you don't be a Happy Monday. And I think as we get underway today, the big story that everybody's talking about around the world, okay, not just on radio, but on television, I think all the print media has this as well, is that beginning today, Fox Across America now airing live on KBST 1490 AM in Big Spring, Texas.
3: Well, we're moving on now. We're moving on
0: to this is a big damn deal. Shout out to everybody in Odessa and Midland. Of course, Freedom AM 1490, 103.9 FM. Now carrying Fox Across America for the very first time. That is a big damn deal. The one thing I'm going to tell this market really quickly, I have been out there. I've spent a good amount of time in pretty much every part of Texas at this point. We have so many illustrious affiliates, KTBB, KLIF, KLBG. I mean, it goes on for days and days because we have affiliates out that way just the same. Is the people who listen to this show, if you're listening for the first time, what you're going to notice is I do this show every day with new sneaker energy. And what that means is, if you remember being a little kid, I didn't grow up with a lot of money in my house. So if I got a new pair of sneakers, it was a big damn deal. Okay, and you walked in with a little more swag. You might be a little more likely to go up to the blackboard and do a problem because I wanted people to see my Reebok pumps. Okay, every day we get on the radio, we carry that same new sneaker energy because we're in on the joke that I referenced earlier that if you're living in America, okay, you're doing really, really well compared to the rest of the world.
4: He's a lousy dad, but he's right.
0: So much of this show focuses obviously on news of the day, but we're not here trying to convert you. I am a former New York City cab driver. I dress like a figure skater who let himself go. If I am the last line of defense saving this country, then we lost this country a long time ago.
5: That's true. That is true.
0: What I'm here to do is give you a 3-hour forum every day where you can do the old-fashioned thing. Do you remember? We'll agree to disagree. Do you remember that phrase? Ah, we'll agree to disagree. Politically, it doesn't work any that way now. Nowadays, you go, well, I disagree. And they go, oh, forget about
6: it. Somebody ought to belt you in the mouth.
0: You disagree? What do you, the nerve of this. That's how it works now. Okay? There used to be a thing called agree to disagree. Now you disagree and they're,
7: you do that again and I'll break every bone in your body.
0: Okay? But the point is on this show, we always say it's like an audio safe space for cool people. And that means as long as you can behave like you're kind of a good vibe to be around, we don't care what you believe in. We don't care what you identify as. Guys, I'm a former New York City cab driver. Do you want to know what half the guys in my locker room were attracted to? Not good. So as we get underway, if you happen to be listening to us for the very first time on Freedom AM 1490 or 103.9 FM, just know you're all welcome. I don't know what you did this morning. I don't know how you voted. You might be one of those moon bats like I saw on the subway today wearing a COVID mask still in the year 2026. Have you seen those people that are still walking around in the COVID masks?
3: They're crazy.
0: Okay, they are crazy, but they're still welcome on the show. But I was thinking to myself today on the train, I'm like, have you ever seen someone with a COVID mask on and wondered how they vote? And the answer is no, okay? A COVID mask is the liberal MAGA hat. That's their way of telling you with 100% certainty that they lean to the left.
8: Correctamundo.
0: Okay, but I'm not trying to relitigate COVID. I'm just telling you, even if you were one of those people, I would welcome you on the show because I'm trying to get this place, at least this country anyway, back to a place where we can coexist politically.
9: This sounds very gay.
0: Okay, well, I'm not going to spend any more time on it because we get underway today. It might be time to play team ball, if for no other reason than because humanity, not Republican humanity, not Democrat, Libertarian, Independent humanity, humanity as a whole seems to be in the crosshairs of artificial intelligence, AI. That was very much the story of the weekend with President Trump over in Ireland. And people talking, you know, you heard the Anthropic guy, you heard Sam Altman talking about the fact that we probably need to slow down AI or at least regulate it a little bit more because we're putting ourselves in this perilous position where it could hack infrastructure, wipe out bank accounts, do all of the unfathomable things that could create a martial law scenario for humanity that none of us wants to live in. So I share concern when it comes to something like that. But I also understand that so much of our life, so much of our economy, so much of our political discourse revolves around gloom and doom that I honestly don't have an answer because we're in an AI race with China and they ain't pausing. Okay, they're not pausing. So at this point, the justification appears to be, well, if China is going to build robots that kill us all, we got to build robots that'll kill us all. I mean, wouldn't it be awful if we got killed by the Chinese robots instead of our robots? I don't know what the justification is here, but I've been told it's going to be exponentially better for the world. And the one guy who isn't buying into any of the fear-mongering is President Trump. Here it is, clip one.
10: We're leading China in AI. We're the most sophisticated country in the world. And frankly, I want to keep it that way because whoever wins, AI wins. And we can put guardrails, we can do this and that, but I think you have a lot of negative forces that are bringing it up that shouldn't be bringing it up, and they're bringing up things that won't happen. But whoever wins with AI wins.
0: Okay, and he's telling you the truth. Whoever wins the AI race will have a lead when it comes to energy, when it comes to infrastructure, when it comes to obvious military wherewithal in the next century, okay, and beyond, assuming we have one. So there is a moral imperative with AI, very similar to the space race, very similar to the Manhattan Project and nuclear weapons, for us to be the preeminent superpower when it comes to wielding such things. Okay, the president also did that other thing the president does, Donald Trump, which is he has a habit of talking out of his from time to time. Okay, I voted for the president. I think he does a lot of great things for the country. But sometimes Trump is just talking for the sake of talking. Here he is claiming he uses AI, but he won't say where or why. Clip two.
11: Have you ever used it yourself or have you been? How do you use AI?
10: But I would say, you know, for the most part, you can use AI for a lot of things.
11: What do you use it for?
10: Right away.
0: How do you use AI? And he says, I don't want to tell you. And that's just Trumpy and Trump. He's not using AI. Trump doesn't compose his own tweets. He dictates them to Natalie Harp onto a laptop and she posts them. Sometimes Dan Scavino posts them. Trump is not out there using AI. That's him talking to talk. Maybe Natalie does. Maybe people within his staff do to research things. I don't doubt it's a thing. But the thing about Donald Trump, you need to understand around the country, is Trump's a New Yorker like me. We spend a lot of time talking out of our It's just what we do. We exaggerate. Everything's hyperbolic. You know, when a New Yorker takes you somewhere, it's either the greatest place that ever lived in the history of the world, oh my God, or we should execute the chef and his entire family. Okay, there's no moderation where I come from in New York. Everything is maximum strength Tylenol. There's an old Jerry Seinfeld bit about that. He goes, you know, how do they develop the maximum allowable dosage? How do you decide what is maximum strength Tylenol? Like, find out what'll kill me and then back it up a little bit. That's kind of the bit. And that's essentially where we are with AI right now. We're trying to figure out what the maximum strength Tylenol is.
3: because we need to find out what'll kill us and then back it off to a manageable place. Now, I am a novice when it comes to such things, but I will throw out today the idea that if you have an AI take and you have some direction you can give us, we're going to talk to Nick Lowry, we're going to talk to Byron Donalds, we'll hear from some of you, 888-788-9910. The president was asked about the idea that this thing could kill us, maybe we should stop. Here it is, clip three.
8: There's been so much concern about AI. Have you heard directly from any of these AI tech leaders? And you seem to downplay some of the concerns that we've heard.
9: But it's, you know, it's going to be more good than bad, but by a lot.
8: But have you heard directly from any of them?
9: The beginning. Whoever wins AI, and we're leading by a lot. Whoever wins AI wins.
3: So there you go. And he's not wrong when he says whoever wins AI wins. Okay, that is reality. And the thing is, when it comes to the reality that we're dealing with, sometimes you're not left with a choice when it comes with a geopolitical foe like China. Okay, and J.D. Vance talked about it just the same, that regulation could be a Trojan horse for the government to get its hands on it, to make more money off it and tax it more and slow down our development. And yes, might even be a way, okay, for some people to have peace of mind when it comes to AI. But would it offer us any protection?
12: Not even close!
3: Guys, China, just so we're all on the same page, and you're supposed to learn this during COVID, China wants to wipe out our entire civilization and replace us at the top of the food chain. They want to have the biggest military. They want to have the biggest economy, okay? And they want to take out our army, okay? That's what China wants to do. So the reality that we can just pause in the name of telling the world we're the good guys while the bad guys get better is not really an option. Did you see Rocky IV? If you're listening to the show out there in Midland or Odessa out there in Texas, do you remember the song Rocky's training to? There's no easy way out. Okay, that's where we are in the AI race. There is no easy way out, but we have to win because the people who want to kill us more than anything else in the world are the only other option to beat us in that race. So the old adage is, you know, defense wins championships. But I feel that with all of the gloom and doom scenarios we're going to lay out today, I've heard from the Anthropic CEO, I've heard from everybody. Akeem Jeffries, anyone you could think of, Sam Altman's of the world, okay? The reality is you got to play the teams on the schedule, okay? It didn't work out well for the Dallas Cowboys yesterday. They somehow managed to lose to our New York Giants.
12: That was embarrassing.
3: Okay, but I'm not here to disparage the Cowboys. They're supposed to be America's team, but right now when it comes to AI, we have to talk about all of America. Okay, the Cowboy fans, the Eagle fans who are probably still hammered from yesterday's game, the Buffalo Bills fans who are already tailgating, getting ready for next week's games. Okay, the point is this is an all hands on deck scenario. So if ever there was a time for Americans to play ball, it is today.
13: And I'm out here in the real world and I know what's right or wrong or bullshit.
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25: 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No trouble on 15 southbound. A crash between Lake Mead and Washington as Las Vegas Fire on scene. They're blocking a right lane. Right lane also taken away by a crash on 11 northbound past Las Vegas Boulevard. Stalled driver causing some delay on the southbound side of 11 past Las Vegas Boulevard as well. They're not blocking any travel lanes, though. Mitch Kelly from the Air Supply Air Conditioning Traffic Center.
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0: on the show today, Fox Across America with your main man, Jimmy Failla. Lot to get into, including Nick Lowry, NFL Hall of Famer, all-time leading scorer, joins us as a lot of guys are trying to score with Sydney Sweeney.
1: Hubba, hubba.
0: Sydney Sweeney has a new gambling ad out. And I'm trying to get a take on it from my producer, Mikey, but he hasn't come out of the bathroom since the ad dropped. So I'm going to talk about it with Nick Lowry. Apparently, these are pretty racy images. And once again, Americans are divided over, you know, the provocative nature and the way she portrays women. Listen, I have nothing against the way Sydney Sweeney portrays women because she portrays them without a she's doing a fine job of portraying women. Okay, there are a lot of other folks out there right now, you know, biological men who are claiming to be women, and I'm not trying to start a sideshow here, but the reality is Sydney Sweeney's a better ambassador for women than anything happening in the Democratic Party. You understand, we're broadcasting on a illustrious new affiliate today, Freedom AM 1490, 103.9 FM. Okay, that is out in Big Spring, Texas. So we're talking Odessa, we're talking Midland, talking cattle country, my people. And you understand, they've got a guy running for Senate, James Tallarico, who started out this campaign by saying that God is non-binary. But he continues to say God is non-binary.
2: You can't handle the truth.
0: No, ma'am, I said this on the show Friday. I go to Mass every Sunday. I have never heard a reading from RuPaul to the Corinthians. Okay, never goes that way. There's so many nuts in Texas right now. Jasmine Crockett was campaigning with Chris Brown yesterday. She's not a campaigning because she lost her gig, but she was doing a public event with Chris Brown yesterday. Chris Brown, who's most famous for beating up Rihanna. True story. The guy's won multiple Grammys. He's had dozens of hits, but unfortunately, most of them involve women and not music charts. Okay, but it's a lot of madness that we're going to sift through. Macklemore got thrown off the Ed Sheeran tour. Macklemore was the guy doing the anti-Semitic, you know, Free Palestine thing before Ed Sheeran came on stage as a little singing Muppet. We have to get into that just the same. But right now, we've been pretty heavily focused on AI just because of all of the fallout over the weekend. Okay, people calling for AI development to slow down. A lot of this stuff has motivations that have nothing to do with whether or not it's going to kill us. The reason the conversation revolves around that is because that's what gets them their way.
3: Bingo.
0: Okay, I'm going to prove it in the very next segment with data, but you understand, like, think of the emotional blackmail of so many political causes. Climate change. You've got to donate or people are going to die.
4: You are so full of sh**.
0: Okay, for the first time ever, we didn't record any hurricanes in the Atlantic Ocean this summer and this fall so far. Hurricane season came and went. It was the most quiet one in history. But, you know, last year, hurricane hits, crushes parts of the East Coast. They go, oh, climate change. Well, apparently climate change also causes good weather. I'm confused. But the point is, they only get their way by telling you people are going to die.
5: Pay up, suckers.
0: Do you remember things like net neutrality? Do you remember the vaccine mandate? Get the vaccine or people are going to die.
6: That is balderdash and hogwash and
0: I'm not anti-vax. I'm just telling you vaccinated people got COVID and died anyway. Unfortunately, not good. But they do that with everything. That's the point. And I'm going to prove it in the very next segment. So much of our politics revolve around political blackmail. Let these five-year-old kids get gender reassignment surgery or they're going to kill themselves. And you're like, wow, do you have any data that they've been killing themselves for decades because they haven't had this surgery? I'm just

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8: Fox News, I'm John Saucier. Just a couple months away from the midterm elections. Of course, the control of Congress hangs in the balance. Speaking today in Kansas in support of Republican Senator Roger Marshall is Vice President J.D. Vance. He says voters across the country are being given a choice.
9: It's whether we double down on the great American turnaround, or we give power back to the radical left that caused these problems to begin with.
8: Well, at last week's midterm Republican National Convention, President Trump talked about his economic achievements, but on the Senate floor today, Senate Minority Leader Chuck Schumer pushed back.
10: Prices are up everywhere Americans look. Donald Trump keeps trying to point fingers as if Americans can't see the truth right in front of them. He's the one driving up their costs.
8: Senate Majority Leader John Thune says the working families tax plan will allow more Americans to keep more of their money. The president called affordability concerns a, quote, hoax. 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
11: 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Expect a higher level of service. Right lanes blocked by crashes on 15 southbound past Lake Mead and 11 northbound past Las Vegas Boulevard. Left lane taken away on the Southern Beltway eastbound. A crash before Valley Verde. The reason, motorcycle.

0: Vehicle accident, 215 southbound at Flamingo. So a lot of problems here early in our afternoon commute. Mitch Kelly from the Air Supply Air Conditioning Traffic Center.
1: From the Fox 5 First Alert Weather Center, I'm Chief Meteorologist Sam Argier. We remain locked in a dry and breezy pattern across southern Nevada. Temperatures trending slightly above average, 99 degrees on Tuesday. We're at 98 Wednesday with 97 Thursday. Highs in the upper 90s through the weekend.
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0: a historic day on Fox Across America with Jimmy Fallon because we are being heard for the first time in Big Spring, Texas. That is a big damn deal. Shout out to everybody listening on Freedom AM 1490, 103.9 FM. But that is not the only first, because today, as a lot of you know around the country, I host a show called Fox News Saturday Night with Jimmy Fallon. And it airs every Saturday night at 10 p.m. From 10 and then right at about 11, the network usually issues an apology. And then they go back to regular programming after that. But joining us now in studio for a quick hit is a woman who is working on our staff for the very first time officially today. Janesh Agagas in studio. The crowd goes wild. Listen to that crowd. Do you listen to that crowd?
1: Keep going.
0: These are passionate people here. And with this hour of the day, you don't expect it. Yeah. Good to see you. Welcome to the show.
1: Thanks. You got my last name right.
0: Of course I did, because I care. Yeah. And do you understand, I have an advantage over every other human being when it comes to pronouncing last names, especially ethnic ones, because I drove a taxi.
1: Oh, that makes so much
0: You never
1: much
0: get
1: sense.
0: Like Smith or Johnson. You know what I mean? You get everybody else. I've told this story so many times. I worked with three guys named Osama bin Laden. Their names were Osama bin Laden. Is that like the craziest?
1: What are the coincidences?
0: The craziest. Yeah. Try booking a golf trip with that guy and getting a plane ticket. They're right. Anyway. So good to see you.
1: Thank you.
0: Weird note to start on. Welcome to the show. The reason I had to have you on today, though, this is not for all the salutations, because you get enough of them. Yeah. Everybody loves you on the team. They're really excited. Okay. But it's because you are, like myself, one of the most optimistic people in this building. That's why I wanted you on the show. Okay. Because I always say to people, I am like a dog with a job. Do you know what this means? It means when you go to the airport, you know how the dog that's in charge of sniffing everybody's luggage is always like wagging his tail in a good mood because he can't believe they're counting on him to save the plane?
1: Right.
0: Okay. That's me.
1: Job.
0: Every time they put me on the radio or TV, I'm like, because I can't believe they're counting on me to save the plane. Okay.
1: Yeah.
0: So I always save it. As long as nobody throws a tennis ball or gives me like a treat, I'll have a problem.
1: Right.
0: So you, okay, this is not disparaging. It's your disposition is like mine. We are upbeat dogs with jobs. We're happy to be here. People are happy to see us coming. Okay. Yeah. Can you agree to this so far?
1: Yep.
0: Okay. Well, the reason I wanted you on, okay, my fellow human golden retriever, is because everybody else I know is talking about AI killing us. Okay.
1: So
0: I wanted to play you some clips, and I wanted you and I here at the Radio Dog Park to decide what our official stance is, because I don't have one. What I mean is, obviously, I don't want AI to kill us all, but whenever people need to get something done of big money consequence, whenever the government wants to like seriously regulate an industry, they always do it with emotional blackmail. You know what I mean?
1: Right.
0: I'm not trying to have a vaccine debate, but they're like, you have to get the vaccine or that guy's going to die. You know what I mean?
1: Right.
0: You got to let these people get a reassignment surgery or they're going to die. Climate change or we're all going to die.
1: Right.
0: So what happens to me by default is whenever the opening stance in the negotiation is give me what I want or we're all going to die, I get a little skeptic. Is that fair?
1: That's totally fair.
0: Okay, so you're with me. Okay,
1: I mean, but with the vaccines, right?
0: Yeah.
1: Like if you get the vaccine, you get like a $25 gift card.
0: Yeah.
1: To
0: Shake Shack.
1: Exactly.
0: You're like, you got to get the vaccine because fat people are dying. So get the vaccine. Here's a burger and fries. We're like, what do you mean? That's the opposite. You're doing it wrong.
1: Right.
0: See, Janesh gets it. So let's sit here. I'll play you a few clips. And let's see if our opinion evolves, because I am of the mind. I'm declaring it right now on 200 radio stations around the country and the millions listening on the digital side that are watching Janesh on Fox Nation right now. Hey, girl.
1: Hey.
0: Okay. I am of the mind that the reason we're hearing so much about we're all going to die is because that always speeds the plow when it comes to giving whoever wants something their way.
1: Right.
0: Meaning government wants to regulate it. Why? Big taxes. Big money. Okay. Some political agendas want to slow it down. They're against data centers. Others on the right seem to like them because it's an economic boon in a small town.
1: Mm-hmm.
0: But regardless of what your position is, if you're opening negotiation with we're going to die, I don't think you're bargaining with me in good faith.
1: No.
0: Thank you. All right, let's hear some clips there. Let's start with Hakeem Jeffries.
1: Oh, God.
0: Who Hakeem Jeffries has the energy of a bad actor who's playing Obama in a made-for-TV movie. I always call him Barack Slobama. Here it is, clip 7.
2: We should take decisive action now so that we can slow down, as the CEOs have recently acknowledged, slow down the pace of development in order to protect the American people and ensure that AI is proceeding safely.
0: Reasonable. It's reasonable. We should slow down.
1: Yeah.
0: The CEO said.
1: I agree with that.
0: I'm fine with that.
1: Yeah.
0: Here's the caveat. China, who's also developing it, not slowing down.
1: No.
0: So that becomes the issue. It's like, right. If we slow down, did we just give them an upper hand?
1: Yeah.
0: And are we just getting killed by their robots instead of our robots? Because you want to get killed by your own robot.
1: Yeah.
0: I mean, is there anything more demeaning than developing a robot and it doesn't even get that, you don't even get to get killed by it because somebody else's robot? I mean, come on, we're America.
1: Yeah.
0: You know, hold on, let me give you a little more.
1: Okay.
0: This is ABC now. This is Jacob Coxon, pretty reasonably intelligent guy. Okay, and he's going to respond to a clip from Anthropic CEO, Dario Amodei. Mm-hmm. Okay, so let's start with Anthropic first to be safe, clip 9.
3: I won't lie to you, there are real dangers.
0: Okay.
3: And I think for too long, the industry lied to people about the fact that this technology had risks. I don't think I fully just appreciated what it would actually be like when the progress was as fast as it was. So we're an exponential curve looks a little like this.
4: Where are we on the curve?
3: We're kind of on the bend where it's starting
0: to get. Hand gestures aren't good for radio.
3: It doesn't mean we need to panic today. It doesn't mean we need to shut it all down. What I would say, it's a warning sign. It's a warning sign that we need to slow down.
0: All right, can I get cynical, my fellow dog with a job?
1: Mm.
0: He obviously might have some genuine concern about how quickly it's progressing, and I don't doubt that he does.
1: Yeah.
0: But he also could know something about this, okay? They're working on an IPO. The company now costs 5 times as they initially told people it would. So it might help them to lower the cost of things before they go public. I don't know that that's why he's saying this.
1: Yeah.
0: There could be a motivation of we want more regulation because it'll affect our competitors' technology.
1: Right.
0: I don't know. Okay, but the minute it comes to that old Mad magazine, buy this, it was actually National Lampoon, buy this magazine and we'll shoot this dog. I kind of don't take it as seriously.
1: Mm-hmm.
0: But let me give you, okay, the gentleman on ABC reacting now, clip 8.
5: I think it's great. It's very exciting. And I think this is a substantial step towards what I was talking about, needing some sort of slowdown between the people building the different AIs. Although the one thing it's maybe missing is, in terms of the current proposal, is more engagement with China.
0: So he's saying he thinks it's great that our companies want to slow down. But he says the one thing that's missing is China.
1: China, yeah.
0: This is like back to climate change.
1: Right.
0: If we never emitted another ounce of carbon, but China outpollutes the rest of the world by 16-1, Janesh, it's like the world is a swimming pool, okay? And if you and me say there's no peeing down our end, but there's a peeing section down the other end, we get whatever happens.
1: Yeah.
0: Thank you.
1: Yes, no, that makes a lot of sense.
0: Did I just trigger your depression?
1: You're not supposed to tell everybody.
0: No, come on. They assume if you work for me,
1: at this point, some kind
0: of alcohol. All right, but what you were saying, back to the China point, what do we do? Because if they're going to make it.
1: Well, USA has to be number one,
0: we just
1: right?
0: do, don't
1: so we?
0: So we
1: have to
0: We're number one in everything. Obesity, alcoholism, drug use. We're not going to be denied.
1: I mean, if some people have to die, I think that's the risk that we're going to take to be number one.
0: Listen,
1: That's what it sounds like.
0: Going to the moon first was that we took risks, didn't
1: we?
0: We
1: got to go to the moon again.
0: We have to go to the moon again.
1: We have to go to the moon again.
0: Does this mean? Because we
1: to
0: did
1: build a data center. That's the point.
0: We have room here. I was just in Wyoming. There's room. I know there's room for data centers, but yes, they said we're going to go there and like colonize the moon. Trump is now tweeting memes like the moon is ours. But this is where it does get problematic for me. Okay. As a person who supports president, voted for him twice, he would say he's won 3 elections. Okay. Here is Trump's tweet about AI. And this is where like it almost feels like you don't have a guy taking it seriously because you know he likes his long tweets.
1: Oh.
0: So he writes, the only control or guardrails that AI needs is a strong and smart, high IQ president. And the USA has that in spades. So he's saying, all we need is a smart president, we'll be fine. So imagine he's right, okay?
1: Right.
0: Say he's on to that. Yeah. He doesn't get to be president forever.
1: No.
0: So if the only thing standing between AI and AI killing us is who is the caliber of intelligence the president has,

0: which we know is not true.
1: Right.
0: But if it was, that doesn't make me feel any better. You know, it says the Trump administration has stopped AI people from doing bad or potentially bad things, like Dario Anthropic, who is now pretending to be a perfect little angel. And we will continue to do so. We already, this tweet goes on for 7 hours and 15 minutes. We already have tremendous criminal and regulatory power over these companies. There is a sick conspiracy going on against AI and data centers. And the only one that is happy about it is China. Whoever wins AI wins. We are leading China. All others will continue to do so. Conspiracy theorists, treasonous traitors, and leakers, beware. Thank you for your attention to this matter, Donald J. Trump. We are going to be really bored when this is over. Like, what are we going to do with the next president if he doesn't give us TV content?
1: Exactly. So if Trump is not the next president, are we all doomed?
0: No. I mean, that's what he's making it sound like.
1: That's what it sounds like.
0: This sounds like his announcement for 2028.
1: Yeah. Oh, my gosh.
0: No, hold on. I just want to give you this. The point he makes, he's not lying when he says this.
1: Yeah.
0: China absolutely spends money on influence campaigns in our country with things like data centers because they're going to continue to develop them. Like China pushed the climate agenda while they kept opening coal plants.
1: Mm-hmm.
0: Okay. And it happens at colleges and, you know, universities, professors and stuff like that, just the same as it's happening with data centers because they don't want us to win the race.
1: Yeah.
0: And one of the most effective ways they slow our roll is by creating a political opposition to what they know we need to accomplish. So it's deep. You know what I'm saying?
1: It's way deep.
0: But knowing that's that's the case, it makes me not fear AI. I don't fear AI. I do not fear it the way everyone does. So I am just as optimistic as I was when you sat in this chair.
1: I am not as optimistic.
0: Fair.
1: Just because I don't, just those videos that are circulating about like those humanoid robots
0: doing stuff,
1: taking over. I mean, I saw this video of this guy. He literally made this humanoid robot and it just like went against him and started karate chopping him. Like, I don't want to die because my humanoid robot killed me. You know?
0: No, that's fair. You want someone else's robot. I get that.
1: Yeah.
0: I get it. No, I'm kidding. No, but that is a valid concern.
1: Right.
0: But I come back to this reality of they say these things have no conscience or soul and are not good at understanding, and that, yes, they could trigger all of these terrible things. But I think it gets to this theory of mutually assured self-destruction when it comes to deploying this. It's like nuclear weapons. The reason we don't have a nuclear war is we're all going to die. So is China really going to nuclear us with AI in that regard? I wouldn't think.
1: No. I mean, as long as we're ahead of them and we...
0: This is, by the way, the greatest welcome to the show in the history of radio. So, Dinesh, welcome to the show. Are we all going to die? I say no. I think we're dealing with two things. I think it's a combination of an influence scheme from China because they don't want us to win the race.
1: Right.
0: And I think everybody in America on the regulation side has valid concerns. I'm not dismissing them, but there's always an agenda.
1: Well, it's so new that you, like, what are we regulating, right? Like, I think we need these parameters to be able to, like, figure out what this is and be able to.
0: This is a much funnier conversation if one of us right now, unbeknownst to the other, is AI. It's getting so deep, Dinesh.
1: It is.
0: Do you want to just go to commercial?
1: Who is the AI?
0: Want to go to commercial and smoke a joint? I mean, I'm not a weed guy.
1: I think that's what we're missing here. I need a joint or an edible.
0: I don't think anyone listening thinks we're missing weed right now. This sounds very weedy.
1: Kamala, where are you?
0: Dinesh!
1: Pass the joint.
0: Showing up with the jokes on day one. Welcome to the show.
1: Thank you.
0: I'm sorry your first day is our last day on Earth.
1: Yeah.
0: But at least it was memorable. The great Dinesh, everybody.
1: She's
0: on the Fox News Saturday Night staff full time now. You can meet her every Friday night. We tape the show on Friday nights.
1: Yeah.
0: Dinesh books the show.
1: No.
0: You can come down to the studio and you can hang with Dinesh. The tickets are free at foxacrossamerica.com. How about that,
1: Dinesh?
0: See
1: you there, guys.
0: The great Dinesh Agagas.
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19: 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Stacked up on 15 southbound Cheyenne to a crash before Washington that has the right lane blocked. Learning of a new injury accident now on the westbound Flamingo exit from 15 south. Heavy through downtown on 11 northbound with a crash past Las Vegas Boulevard. Western Beltway back up because of a crash 215 south past Flamingo. Mitch Kelly from the Air Supply Air Conditioning Traffic Center.
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0: Fox Across America with Jimmy Failla. Byron Donalds is going to be here. Nick Lowry joining the party as well. NFL's all-time leading scorer for the Kansas City Chiefs. The only Chief that has accomplished more is Elizabeth Warren, if we're being perfectly honest. That's silly. Stop it. Hi-ya, hi-ya, hi-ya, hi-ya. So silly. We got a lot going on. We got a lot to get to today. One thing I wanted to play really quick, though, in regards to AI, is Mike Johnson, the Speaker of the House, talking about the need to summon the platform providers to one giant meeting and work this out as a team. Here is Mike Johnson, clip five.
1: I've talked to all the providers of AI. I mean, Amadei and Altman and Elon and everyone, all of them. And they all say that we need some guardrails, but they all have very different ideas on what that looks like. So they don't themselves even have the answer as of today. So we can't rush in and have Congress do something that would be detrimental to national security. We're going to balance this. We're going to have steady hands at the wheel as we do on every issue. And I believe we need to summon the platform providers all to one big meeting and work this out together in the same room. They're also competitors of one another, right? So they also have a corporate responsibility to be safe in the product that they are producing.
0: Oh, but the one thing I think of when I hear, oh, don't worry, we'll handle this here in Washington.
2: Government is not the solution to our problem. Government is the problem.
0: That is the most concerning revelation about all of this, is people tuning

0: turning to the government for help. Because the government screws up everything it touches. Like, legitimately. Do you know what I have faith in when it comes to the government? Cops and the armed forces. That's who I have faith in. Okay? They are properly trained. They are doing their jobs at the highest level possible. Humanly possible. When deployed, when tasked with a gig, we will be fine as it pertains to our safety. It's something worth acknowledging. Is 25 years after 9/11, we haven't had anything remotely close to a 9/11 here in this country. Do you want to know why? It's because the people who throw on the uniform and protect us for a living are phenomenal at their job.
1: Bingo, man, bingo.
0: Okay, and it's those people who would have oversight into AI as a weapon, as a potential adversary. And when I hear things like regulation, I have the same cynicism J.D. Vance does. J.D. Vance goes, wow, these companies are asking the government to regulate them. I've never heard that before in the history of business. Companies don't go to the government and go, hey, can you regulate me? Because regulate means one thing to private companies. It means the government's about to get a lot of
2: money, money, money, money, money, money, money.
0: So they usually oppose regulation because there's a financial hindrance to it. So they're wondering what the other motivation is. Here's J.D. Vance, clip four.
3: So there are obviously risks to AI. There are some benefits to AI. I have to say, just personally, I feel a little bit weird about the fact that you have so many frontier AI tech companies kind of coming to the government and begging the government to regulate them. It feels a little bit to me like a bit of a Trojan horse.
0: Thank you.
2: You have a good eye, my man.
0: When people say we need the government to regulate us, this is the government that takes in more money than any other government in the world and is somehow $40 trillion in debt.
4: That is financial lunacy.
0: The government knows how to do one thing, spend money. Okay, they know how to spend money. And I don't disparage them spending money on our military. That's why we're safe. Okay, but a lot of the things they spend money on, are they helping us out?
5: Not even close.
0: I mean, you read those USAID reports. The people who decided to spend money on transgender mice in the Sudan or make a gay Sesame Street in Iraq, was that a good expenditure of our money? I think most people would say no. Obviously, these are different departments. But the reality is, everything America has ever achieved in the name of safety, in the name of progress, has been done through competition. It is a free market capitalistic society that incentivizes better products at a more economic price point that has created safer products. Texas doesn't have half the environmental regulations California does, but Texas is breathing cleaner air than California is. Why? Because the free market incentivized these manufacturers to create cleaner energy because it's more affordable to produce is the point. Okay.
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2: Calls it a conspiracy. I'm Lisa Lacera, Fox News. As tech leaders call for new regulations, President Trump is dismissing worries about artificial intelligence.
3: A strong and smart president is the only control or guardrails AI needs, President Trump says, pushing back on calls for slowing down the development of the technology. In a social media post, the president says there is a sick conspiracy going on against AI and data centers, and the only one happy about it is China. Aboard Air Force One, President Trump says he is not downplaying AI's risk.
4: You know, it's going to be more good than bad, but by a lot.
3: Leading tech firms are endorsing more government regulation and rules and warning AI is beginning to advance beyond human control.
2: Fox's Jared Halpern at the White House. Senate Democratic leader Chuck Schumer calling on the White House to brief lawmakers on what he calls unchecked development.
5: Congress cannot afford to turn a blind eye to AI.
2: House Speaker Mike Johnson urged CEOs to discuss AI legislation with Congress. Senator Mitch McConnell returned to the Senate for the first time in months. The Kentucky Republican arrived on the Senate floor in a wheelchair and was greeted by Ohio Republican Bernie Moreno.
6: Senator Mitch McConnell's last vote in the Senate was in mid-June, after which his office announced he'd been hospitalized following a fall. He later developed pneumonia. In mid-July, he released a statement saying he'd left the hospital and was at a rehabilitation facility. August 6th, his office issued a new update stating he'd been released from the rehab center and was recovering at home.
2: Fox's Jessica Rosenthal. Before he appeared on the floor, he issued a statement reading in part, "I'm still not quite back to 100%, but I've assured Leader Thune that as I continue with physical therapy on the advice of my doctors, I will also do my best to be present for tough votes when our conference needs me." McConnell has since returned home. 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
9: 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Expect a higher level of service. Still have a right lane blocked by a crash on 15 southbound past Lake Mead. Delay starting back before Cheyenne. 11 northbound's a mess on and off from Charleston out to Jones. Got a new accident causing some backups on 11 southbound before South Rancho. Both sides of the airport connector struggling approaching the tunnel. Right lane's restricted in both directions for paving work. Mitch Kelly from the Air Supply Air Conditioning Traffic Center.
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13: From the Fox 5 First Alert Weather Center, I'm Chief Meteorologist Sam Argier. We remain locked in a dry and breezy pattern across southern Nevada. Temperatures trending slightly above average, 99 degrees on Tuesday. We're at 98 Wednesday with 97 Thursday. Highs in the upper 90s through the weekend.
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1: Back in action on a big second hour of Fox Across America. Nick Lowry, the Kansas City Chiefs' all-time leading scorer, is going to stop by to talk about the latest Sydney Sweeney controversy because people are mad at Sydney Sweeney again. I don't get into these controversies. This is not the hills to die on, if you will. 888-788-9910 if you want a piece of that conversation. Byron Donalds, favorite to be the next governor of Florida. He leads a nutbag by the name of David Jolly in the polls. He is going to be joining us as well. Doesn't matter who you're voting for. Doesn't matter what you identify as. I am a conservative, but I'm not doing a conservative talk show. I am doing an American talk show.
2: I don't care where you come from. I don't care what color you are. I don't care how smart you are. I don't care how dumb you are.
1: No, ma'am. You are all welcome. You can be a Republican. You can be a Democrat, Libertarian, Independent. Nobody cares on this show. The only thing we ever ask is that you don't be a bang. Hour number two. So one of the things you hear me say a lot on this show is that you have American privilege. If you live in this country, no matter what you identify as, no matter what you're attracted to, no matter how you vote, this is the best, most tolerant and inclusive place on the planet to be you. Pretty obvious statement if you're being rational. But there's this laughable thing going on right now in the Democrat Party, where a good example would be James Tallarico, who's running for Senate in Texas, over the weekend comparing the GOP to the Taliban and Al-Qaeda, which is bananas. But so much of what the Democrat platform revolves around is convincing you Republicans, Hitler, they're a bunch of domestic terrorists. Women are going to lose their right to vote. Black people are going to lose their right to vote because voter ID disenfranchises them, which is a fancy way of saying Democrats think black people and women are too stupid to get voter ID. Now, to be honest, if you listen to Kamala Harris talk long enough, you do believe there are some stupid black people out there. I mean,
3: I agree with that.
1: Being silly. But here is James Tallarico making this doom and gloom comparison. And the reason I want to highlight it is it builds to this larger problem the Democrats have. Because they became a grievance movement, and this is very much an outgrowth of the summer of 2020, the George Floyd riots, the defund the police insanity, everybody decided they were going to protect you against pretend oppression. That's what happened. Like, there's no statistic out there that tells you the cops are indiscriminately killing one race of people at higher rates than another, or unarmed people. I mean, the most people killed a year by the cops happen to be white. The highest percentage and amount of unarmed people happen to be white. But again, when you hear an unarmed person is killed by the cop, does that mean they didn't contribute to their own demise? Well, sometimes people go for a cop's firearm. Sometimes they do something that changes the odds against them. Like, a good example would be Renee Good, who hit an ICE agent with a car in Minnesota. Okay, if she doesn't hit an ICE agent with her car, she's still alive.
4: That's true. That is true.
1: I'm not saying she deserved to die, but we have to acknowledge that the minute you hit a cop with your car, things might change a little bit in your commute to work.
5: When you're right, you're right, and you're right.
1: How many of you, when you're getting an insurance quote, tell Geico or State Farm, you know, that your daily driving habits include hitting a car or hitting a cop? Nah, what are you doing the way? I drive a mile each way and I usually hit an ICE agent in the middle of the street.
6: What the hell did you just say?
1: What I said is you're not getting that insurance policy. Okay, Jacob Peretti, the guy who was shot unarmed in theory by ICE agents in Minneapolis, spit on an ICE agent, kicked out the taillights in one of their vehicles. They didn't arrest him, but they came back a week later, ran into the same guy at the same paid protest. He started a fist fight with them and happened to have a firearm on him that they were not aware of.
7: That can't be good.
1: No, it ended bad. He wound up getting shot. And if that wasn't bad and demeaning and depressing enough, MSNBC got caught photoshopping him to make him more attractive of a martyr on TV.
6: The media is a bunch of losers.
1: That's more depressing than having my buddy get shot, is finding out the media didn't think he was hot enough to mourn. Hey, we really want people to be mad at these ICE agents. So if you can make your buddy who got shot a little bit better looking, we'd appreciate. Throw a Valencia on it. Maybe a vivid cool with that color eyes would make him pop a little bit more on Instagram. That's what they did, because they want you to be ginned up and mad at America. And the problem the Democrats have is with all of these race pimps running and all of these defund the police, ICE is the Gestapo, Trump is literally Hitler. They say that. Trump, they call Trump Hitler on MSNBC. MSNBC is owned by NBC, and they are still paying Donald Trump royalties for the 15 years he spent hosting Celebrity Apprentice. Can you imagine anything more disingenuous than calling someone Hitler on the air as you're cutting him a check every month off the air?
3: Journalism in this country is dead and buried.
1: Dead, buried, cremated. They've already spread the ashes of journalism. But here is James Tallarico running for Senate in Texas, taking time out from his busy schedule of pretending to eat meat. It's my favorite thing. We talked about this on Fox News Saturday night. James Tallarico, been called a vegan for most of this campaign because of his previous congressional ad. But over the weekend, he went out and got himself a giant T-bone. And afterwards, he had a steak. Come on, Jimmy. Here's Tallarico, clip 18.
4: They use that catchphrase to go after any kind of inclusion of gay kids in our schools, any kind of inclusion of kids of color or books with characters of color or gay characters. And they're doing that at the same time that they're actually pushing indoctrination into our schools. There was a bill to force every teacher in Texas to display the Ten Commandments on their classroom walls. They're seeking to build a Christian nationalist theocracy right here in the United States of America. And just like the Taliban or Al-Qaeda is a perversion of Islam in pursuit of political and social power, the same is true of these Christian nationalists.
1: Oh, come on.
7: I'm sick and tired of all this bullshit.
1: America was founded on Judeo-Christian values, but they give you more religious freedom here than anyone does anywhere else in the world. Do you understand? That's the lie he just told you. The Taliban doesn't allow anyone to practice any other religion whatsoever. Okay, Sharia law doesn't allow women to show their faces in public. It does not acknowledge the right of gay people to exist, which means if James Tallarico was campaigning out there in a Sharia law country, he better not hold a campaign event on a bridge because it ain't going to end good. There you go. Okay, but it's all a lie. But the reason I bring it up is this is the level of anti-American lie that's created a market within the Democratic Party for the Hassan Pikers of the world. The people who say they love to burn the American flag. America deserved 9/11. Okay, that's a real thing. And so many prominent Democrats campaigned with the guy. But I told you this on Friday. The consultant class sent out a memo, because he's become a big liability for the Democratic Party. If you're not familiar with Hassan Piker, he is the son of a really rich family. They bought him a $3 million house out in California. And he gets on TV or his podcast every day. And, you know, America's the devil. Republicans are white supremacists. We deserve 9/11. He's essentially what happens when rich people don't allow the nanny to beat their kids. Like, his parents didn't have a relationship with him. His uncle is Cenk Unger from the Young Turks. I'm sure he's a wonderful guy at home. When you're raised to play those childhood games, like pin the blame on the Jew, you know, all of the fun things they do in those anti-Semitic households, it's really disgusting stuff, but it has a foothold in the Democratic Party, so much so that a guy like Abdul Al-Sayed was openly campaigning with Hassan Piker. Bernie Sanders openly campaigning with Hassan Piker. Alexandria Ocasio-Cortez.
6: AOC is a dope.
1: They're all campaigning with Hassan Piker. But because his 9/11 clips became such a massive liability, a memo went out from the consultant group the Democrats hired to clean up this mess. They said, from now on, when you're asked about Hassan Piker, refer to him as a California Twitch streamer. Oh, he's a Twitch streamer in California. The American people have better things to do than talk about a Twitch streamer in California. Great, yeah. And Muhammad Atta was an amateur pilot. Okay, they're trying to reduce and change terminology to distance themselves from their own personal responsibility.
8: Bingo.
1: Their own decision to associate with this man and their own decision to be there when this man has been disparaging America, saying things like this. Clip 16.
9: I hate when people are just like, oh, wow, I can't believe you're like burning an American flag. Like, how dare you? It's like, shut the f- It's my f- constitutionally protected, God-given right, and I'll burn whatever f- flag I want to, bitch. It is the most American thing you can do. It is constitutionally protected. It's free speech. I don't give a f-. Stop crying.
1: So that's Hassan Piker. And he says, oh, it's okay to burn the American flag. That's my right.
8: Garbage like you just makes me sick.
1: Okay. So Abdul Al-Sayed gets asked about this repeatedly when he does media interviews. And instead of answering the question now, he's just doing what the consultants have told him. Refer to him as a Twitch streamer in California. We're not going to talk about a Twitch streamer like he's some random guy in your comment thread. When the reality is, he was campaigning with the guy. Here it is, clip 15.
10: Weijia, with all due respect, this is the third time you've asked about a Twitch streamer in California. I've done 4 events in Michigan this week. You know what didn't come up? Twitch streamers in California. You know what did come up? Grocery prices. The fact that people can't see a doctor. The worry that they have about the quality of air and water. I'm not interested in having a conversation about streamers in California because they are not raising the prices of gas and groceries. I'm more interested in having a conversation about tariff policies and trade wars we shouldn't be fighting, about hot wars with Iran, about AI, which I know we were supposed to talk about right now. So let's actually talk about the issues that are affecting people. Those are the conversations I'm interested in having. So yeah, I'm not all that interested in having a conversation about a Twitch streamer.
11: He is so full of shit, this guy.
1: Totally. Because that's the point they were handed by the consultants. From now on, just pivot to a Twitch streamer in California. The American people aren't talking about Twitch streamers. They're talking about, as I said, grocery prices. Okay, great. Well, the Twitch streamer you campaign with says we need to dismantle capitalism. Okay, you're surrounded by socialists on the ballot. If you think grocery prices are high now, imagine when we run out of groceries because socialism has de-incentivized people getting into the manufacturing industry and the creative industry, and they've taken the government and seized the means of production. So now you don't even have it to buy. Okay, people can't see a doctor. Okay, so we're $40 trillion in debt. Do you have a plan to pay for Medicare for All? Of course you don't, because it's not physically feasible to do. Okay, so when he pivots from Twitch streamer, they don't want to talk about this. They want to talk about all these other things I don't have a plan about. That's the biggest problem right now, is the Democrats and the mainstream party spent so long calling Trump Hitler that they didn't realize just how far they had gone to neglect the working class voters in this country. And that's why there's an opening for these moonbat socialists to come around and go, groceries, healthcare. And people go, oh, wow. I haven't heard those words in 10 years. Yeah, what are you into? Socialism? All right, keep going. Keep talking. That's why this has a foothold in their party. They created this mess. But they're not even offering a way to extinguish the fire that they themselves started. They're just asking to be in charge of the fire department, which I got to be honest.
12: You got to do better than that.
1: But they're not going to do better than that. They're going to keep telling you, okay, that Trump is after minorities and capitalism is unfair. We've got to eat the rich. But you understand, people who migrate to America don't come here because they want to eat the rich. They come here because they want to be the rich. That's the point. Abdul Al-Sayed represents the opposite. Okay? He is of the Hassan Piker, well-heeled consultant class, where they're all rich people trying to convince you that they care and relate to the poor. Okay, that's the biggest challenge we have right now.
13: What can I tell you, kid? You're right. When you're right, you're right. You're right.
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19: 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Nearly three quarters use sports apps, while 39% report frustration with managing multiple subscriptions to follow sports they care about. 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

0: Center. Expect a higher level of service. Rough stuff on 11 southbound. You got a crash before Valley View. That's got a right lane blocked. And you've got another one before South Rancho, and that's eating up multiple center lanes. So 11 southbound to be avoided right now from the Rainbow Curve all the way to South Rancho. Heavy both sides of the airport connector approaching the tunnel. 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

0: morning. There it is, Fox Across America with Jimmy Fallon, NFL Hall of Famer Nick Lowry, joining us in the very next segment. But right now, a little more of our AI conversation with Alan, who is in Longview, Texas, listening on KTBB. Yo, Alan.
1: Hello, Jimmy.
0: My man. How you doing out there?
1: I'm doing okay. It's kind of hot, Jimmy.
0: Yo, I was in Arkansas for stand-up Saturday. That is like Uganda. It was so humid, man. I hope you're doing better than that.
1: It is. You know, I had to get the jumper cables out just to start the dogs this morning. It was hot.
0: You should host the rest of the show. Give me something on this AI race, because I'm as confused as you are.
1: Okay, so I have everybody keeps talking about we have to win the AI race. Mm-hmm. So is there a finish line? Do we win? Do we get somewhere and we claim victory? We win? Or do we just, because the next day somebody's going to make something else that's now going to make that obsolete? Where's the win? Where do we go? What's the finish line? That's my question.
0: I love
1: you. Want to run this race? What's the question?
0: I absolutely love this question because I feel the same way. How would you know, okay, so we got better at it than China did, but what's to say they can't then surpass us? No one's been able to define victory. So I think you're right about that. Is, I guess to them, victory means military supremacy. We have something they can't contend with. But I think in battle, they're always trying to evolve capability. So to your point, there is no finish line. That's why I don't buy into this whole it's all going to get us, because whenever they say it's all going to get us, that's usually them demanding we give away our liberties so they can regulate something or impose something on us. That's my concern, you know? And I mean, because I've seen that's what the climate was about. That's what the vaccine mandate was about.
1: Right. So, right. I just, you know, I guess we're just looking for, is there a finish line? And I don't see one. You know, I don't see one that we can wrap our hands around militarily, you know, economically or whatever. Because I think it's just when we get our hands around it, all of a sudden, poof, the next day it's something else. And then we got to go for that. Then the next day something else, and then something else. So that was my question, Jimmy.
0: Uh huh. Well, I don't even have an answer, but I have a question. Is it too hot is it too hot for Texans to eat barbecue today, or is you maintain the status quo?
1: No, sir. I have 4 grills in my yard. That's never too hot.
0: It's the most Texan answer I've ever been given, Alan. That's why we love you, man. Keep being a friend of the show, okay, brother?
1: I appreciate you. Thank you, Jimmy.
0: My man, the great Alan. Did you hear that? He has 4 grills in his yard. Okay, that's Texas, man. So do you think there's any world where they're going to elect a vegan senator by the name of James Talarico? There's a poll out today that says he's winning by 5 points. But if we were going to get technical, there was a poll out. A poll? Hold on a second. Francesca Hong, who lost the Wisconsin governor's primary, was leading by more than 20 points in 5 different polls. And she lost the race. The Iowa Register had Kamala beating Trump by 14 points. Kamala Harris. Now, to be clear, 5 of those points were on her license. She's a bit of a drinker. But the fact remains, a lot of people are cynical when it comes to polls. And when you hear somebody get on my show and tell me we have 4 grills on our property, that tells me James Talarico is a bigger liability than anyone in the media happens to be telling you.
2: That's why I don't read the newspaper, because it's garbage. And the editor that let it come out is garbage.
0: I agree.

0: But now's no time to disparage the media. We've got Nick Lowry coming up to talk Sydney Sweeney's boobs. Hot damn.
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7: Fox News, I'm Tom Rigotti. Iran continues its aggressive posture in the Middle East. Fox's Jennifer Griffin reports.
8: New satellite images collected by a commercial satellite agency show the aftermath of an Iranian drone attack on Saudi's east-west oil pipeline used to bypass the Strait of Hormuz. The attack occurred on September 11th, causing significant damage.
7: The Iranian-backed Houthis have captured several strategic islands in the Red Sea over the past couple of days. President Trump is brushing aside concerns over the rapid advancement of AI.
9: President Trump making it clear where he stands in the artificial intelligence race, posting AI taking over the world, destroying humanity, and all other things bad is a hoax. Vice President J.D. Vance says AI, like any new technology, will bring both risks and benefits.
7: That's Fox's Lucas Tomlinson. 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
10: 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Expect a higher level of service. 11 southbound is in rough shape. You've got a crash at Valley View. It looks like all the lanes are back open, but past that, you've got one on 11 southbound before South Rancho, and that's taking away the HOV and left general purpose lanes. Delays on 11 southbound go all the way back to the Rainbow Curve. Nightmarish on 11 northbound from Charleston all the way out to Jones. 15 southbound, Lake Mead down to Flamingo. 15 northbound from Tropicana up to the Spaghetti Bowl. Southern Beltway slowing on the westbound side from I-15 to Jones. Construction delays also. 215 northbound Town Center up to Far Hills. And on the southbound airport connector approaching the tunnel where the right lane's blocked for paving. Mitch Kelly from the Air Supply Air Conditioning Traffic Center.
11: From the Fox 5 First Alert Weather Center, I'm Chief Meteorologist Sam Argier. We remain locked in a dry and breezy pattern across southern Nevada. Temperatures trending slightly above average, 99 degrees on Tuesday. We're at 98 Wednesday with 97 Thursday. Highs in the upper 90s through the weekend.
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0: Fox Across America with Jimmy Failla, fired up to talk to this next guest, who is not only the most accurate kicker in NFL history, but he's one of the few big stars who would agree to go on our show twice. Nobody goes on this show twice, but somehow Nick Lowry is back to probably fire his publicist on air. Hey, man.
1: What do you mean? I get to be on with Jimmy Failla. I mean, all of us today need to laugh a little bit more. There's so much crap going on all over the world. Crazy people, crazy ideologies. We got to laugh at ourselves and by the way, get entertainment like the National Football League.
0: Amen. Amen to that. Your Chiefs got a big one tonight against the Broncos. That's got to be exciting, right? Do you still get fired up for opening day even though you don't play?
1: Buddy, I walk into the stadium and I'm like, I'm going to kick a 68-yard field goal. But then again, those aren't too hard to do anymore, apparently.
0: Well, now that they're letting guys from the NFL try to go back to the NCAA, has Ohio State reached out to you? Because my wife's a big Buckeye and they could use a kicker right now.
1: Oh, gosh.
0: You don't have to touch
1: that. Was
0: that
1: a hell of a game. I actually did two leadership programs for Arch Manning at the Newman School, where his father uncles went, mm-hmm. and he was amazing back then. Mm-hmm. And what a comeback. I mean, it's
0: that
1: tough. The poor guy's only making $16 million a year, so he's struggling.
0: We're trying to start a GoFundMe for him. I mean, how a college kid can get by on $16 million in this economy? I'm right there with you. Nick Lowry's book, Naked and Alone with 80,000 People, from 11 NFL rejections to Hall of Fame glory. Listen, we make a lot about your 11 rejections in the NFL, but to be clear, my producer Mikey gets rejected 11 times a day at happy hour. So,
1: you know, he's still trying, though.
0: Yeah, he is. Maybe your book inspired him. Your book is the reason Mikey continues to buy espresso
1: Mikey,
0: martinis.
1: Keep going. Keep going. It's a little bit like Jim Carrey. So, one in a million. So you're saying I got a chance.
0: Your book is Naked and Alone with 80,000 People. Mikey's is Naked and Alone with Nobody. It's coming out in a few months. I kid. But there's so much to get to as the NFL season gets underway. I'm excited as you are. And I'm also, this is a weird number that you probably didn't know. So yesterday, our local teams, the Jets and Giants, both won at opening day. The last time it actually happened.
1: How about that?
0: I know. For real, what are the odds? The last time it happened, though, the Yankees won the World Series. It was 2009. So it's been 17 years since the Jets and Giants both won their home opener. So maybe a good sign for my Yankees. Should I be getting on one of these betting sites?
1: I'm not a bettor, so I'd stay away. But I will say the thing that I noticed right off the bat, and Aaron Glenn was a rookie with me my first year with the Jets, is the swagger and the culture with the Jets. Mm-hmm. And frankly, John Harbaugh has brought the same thing to the Giants. There's a confidence. And Scataboo, you know, he was Arizona State, so I got to see him quite a bit. Mm-hmm. He's the real deal. You know, he's playing with blood coming out of his nose. He's the toughest SOB. And you got to have, if you can have one player like that on every team, it just takes the team to another level because, you know, there's some guys that really prefer not to be hit all day, and he loves it. And so the Giants, I think, with a great cocky quarterback and a incredibly well-coached team, the Jets with a new swagger, that's pretty cool stuff. That hasn't happened for a while.
0: Yep, we're talking to Nick Lowry, the most accurate kicker in NFL history. He is, of course, a survivor of the New York Jets franchise. But give me a second on that. Swagger probably goes a lot further than the average person can articulate when they're following a sports team day in and day out. Is there a carryover when it comes to culture in teams? Can coaches instantaneously change the fortunes of a team by giving it a little more of that? It's almost like civic pride. Is that what it is?
1: Yes, yes, yes. And by the way, most accurate kicker in NFL history for a generation from 80 to 2000.
0: Okay.
1: But not today, but the balls are broken. And we'll talk about that too, by the way.
0: Why
1: they're flying out of space. But Marty Schottenheimer, Jimmy, literally in a few weeks with the same personnel, the Kansas City Chiefs had a swagger and a toughness and a cohesiveness we had never had in the 80s. Mm-hmm. So the coach really does mean that. And coaches, really, when they call them field generals, it's quite accurate. Mm-hmm. They dominate. Their personality, absolute ownership, makes a difference too. But the head coach makes such a difference. Andy Reid, you know, he's very different from Marty Schottenheimer, but he's tough under all that sweetness. He's a tough dude too. And the

0: way the team respects and loves the coach. Dick Vermeil, another guy I got to know very well with the Chiefs. Mm-hmm. They know that coach cares about them. Some of them don't express it as much as others, mm-hmm. but they know that they expect the most. I love the fact that, hey, I had to work my tail off. And as Marty said to me the very first time I talked to him, you know, I don't know about kickers. You make your kicks, you'll be here. You don't, I got six phone numbers right here. And I love that. In other words, you're accountable. And uh-huh. a lot of people run from accountability.
1: Yes. Well, what I love about your book, Naked and Alone with 80,000 People, we talked about this the last time you were on, is it actually does inspire people to invest in themselves and hold themselves more accountable, and that's actually the most invigorating thing you can do on a personal level is own your own success and defeat and learn from those defeats and turn them into assets. That's a lot of what your book's about, right?
0: You know, I'm going to guess here that Jimmy Failla had times when he wasn't perceived as funny as he is now. And you just keep telling those jokes, buddy. You get the guy who's, making out his little comments from out in the balcony somewhere, uh-huh. and you take him down.
1: Whoa.
0: Get better
1: can
0: at taking
1: just,
0: down
1: can
0: those
1: just,
0: guys.
1: Can I just jump in? There was no balcony at any venue I started out as. I was in opium dens and meth labs, but you're right. There has to be this percentage of your brain that deludes you into keep going, you know?
0: Yeah.
1: You have to have that vision. So like to this point, when you're rejected 11 times in the NFL, but you understand that you have this vision, you have this worldview that's going to end the way yours did, that's essentially what became your North Star, right? Is someone can tell you no, but no one can tell you to quit but you.
0: You know, after 2 years, I went from being rejected, even though I was out kicking a bunch of guys that weren't as good as me, to being confident and not feeling guilty that I was ready to beat out the greatest kicker in the history of the game at that point, who became the first kicker in the Hall of Fame, Jan Stenner, who had become a dear friend.
1: Oh, cool.
0: Didn't like me the first couple of years, but I was ready because I'd paid my dues. So everybody out there, when you're willing to do whatever it takes and answer that question, am I willing to do whatever it takes to be the best?
1: Yeah.
0: Amazing things happen. Maybe not in 1 month.
1: Yeah.
0: Tony Robbins definitely helped me at one point, but it's 2 years. You can transform completely from an underappreciated comedian to one of the stars of Fox Television and the national radio scene.
1: I did not know that you are a friend, an associate of Tony Robbins. So I had Tony Robbins on my TV show, right? And I was trying to explain to him that I am the low budget version of him when I was a cab driver. Because people get into a taxi and they dump every one of their issues on you because they know you're never going to see them again. And then the problem is sometimes you see them again. And now you've got to ride to the airport with the guy who told you he likes to get spanked by a G.I. Joe, you know? And all you have in your dashboard is Cobra Commander. It gets odd, is the point I'm trying to make. But there's value in conversation and just talking about your problems and your adversities out loud that a lot of people that a lot of people benefit from. And I'm telling you this. We had this discussion last time you were on. Your book is so helpful to anybody listening to this, whether they like football or not, because every one of these fundamentals carries on into any other forum of your life, relationships, business, entrepreneurship, anything you're doing. Yeah. The tenets of success are the same. Work your ass off. Hold yourself accountable. Learn from mistakes.
0: Yeah. Stick with it so long, and then eventually the constellations, you know, align.
1: Yeah.
0: And the right person appreciates you, etc. The thing about being a kicker, also the other analogy, is don't make excuses.
1: Yeah.
0: Shut up. Get it done. When you don't make it, figure it out and then get ready for the next one.
1: Okay. Well, let me throw this at you, because there was a guy that said to me that the balls in the NFL have something going on to make the field goals as crazy as they are. I'm not supposed to reveal my sources, but it rhymes with Nick Lowry. What do you make of the balls in the NFL right now and these 100-yard field goals or whatever the hell I'm witnessing now?
0: Well, so Jan and I were sitting in the ownership suite with Clark Hunt and his wife Tavia watching a game. And this is about 10, 11, 12 years ago. Mm-hmm. And he said, Nick, you gotta talk about this. Look at how far the balls are going. Because for the first time, if you ever played baseball, Jimmy, that new mitt, you couldn't catch anything. You had to work it in. And the same thing when the new balls in the NFL came out, they're much harder. They wouldn't go as far. But if you could break them in, they'd go 5, 6, 7 yards further. That happened about 11, 12 years ago. And all you have to do is see the average punt, the average field goal went up. But two years ago, the kickers, and this is directly from Harrison Butker, who's a tremendous kicker for the Chiefs, had 2 59-yarders and a 69-yarder in the preseason. This year, a lot of big kicks in the Super Bowls and playoffs. And he said they can have the game balls that they kick for 3 weeks. Now, if this was baseball, they'd be talking about juiced baseballs. Yeah. But for some reason, they don't tend to cover it. And that means the ball's going 9, 10 yards farther. Now, the kickers are better now, but they're not that much better. And I had, in my very first field goals, a 57-yarder and a 50-yarder in 1980. I had three of the five longest in NFL history, 58, 58, and 57 by 1985. If I was kicking the balls they have today, I think they'd go a lot farther as well. In fact, anybody that wants to Google this, Google Nick Lowry five field goals Raiders, and there's a 1 minute video with O.J. Simpson on the sidelines Thursday night football, watching me kick it, going, that looked like it could have gone 70 yards.
1: O.J. Simpson, the NFL's all-time leader in fleeing yardage. But yes, that's crazy. That's a crazy television. So then give me this though. Is there a part of you, you're not a gambler, but I know that obviously with the advances in fantasy football and all of the, you know, hypothetical proposition bets and things like that, there's probably a benefit to the league in making it easier to score and kick field goals from further distances, because the incentive is they want more points on the board. Do they not?
0: I think they, you know, with AI and all the accelerated ways to analyze attendance and focus, you know, they measure how long somebody watches as well as whether they're watching. They go up when there's more scoring. In the end, of course, great defenses tends to be more important for the winner in the Super Bowl. But I think they like that. And they like the excitement. I just think that the statistics are a little bit, shall we say, exaggerated now, because the balls are much easier to kick.
1: Yeah, I could see that, and that makes sense. So tonight, you're walking into that stadium, are you not?
0: Yes, sir.
1: You are, yeah, you're going to, you have to. I mean, you're Chiefs royalty. That's a big damn deal. What is a Monday night football for Nick Lowry consist of? Is there a 7-hour tailgate? Like, what am I going to see when I turn on my TV?
0: You know, the Chiefs and Mark Donovan and Clark Hunt, they have created an incredible in-game experience. And then we have great entertainment on the field with Casey Wolf, who's hilarious. Obviously, the cheerleaders, all that. Usually, there's an A-10 Warthog or a stealth bomber flying overhead right before the game, which just gets you crazy.
1: Yeah, yeah.
0: But it's more the faith in this team and the intensity. And of course, Patrick Mahomes and Travis Kelce, not to mention Taylor Swift, who's going to be there, I'm sure.
1: I was going
0: to
1: ask.
0: That adds a certain celebrity to it. And Patrick, when you've got leaders that not only are great players, but great human beings.
1: Yeah.
0: I mean, they really are great people. And they make sure everybody on the team feels seen and heard and important. Man, you feel that as a player, and you certainly feel that in the stands as well. And even though last year was the big exception, hopefully we'll turn it around this year. I'm a little worried about our offensive line. We're missing our left tackle, Josh Simmons, and we got to protect the greatest quarterback we've ever had.
1: Yeah, he's something. We're talking to the great Nick Lowry. Are you planning to give Travis Kelce a hard time about the rumor that they had a buffet at their wedding?
0: No, because it was a first-class buffet, and everybody that went there, as opposed to the knuckleheads who weren't invited, said it was arguably the greatest night of their lives, where they all felt important. And by the way, this is the other thing about Patrick Mahomes and Travis and Taylor. They handle their success as well as anybody I've ever seen.
1: Yes.
0: So all those other people, get a life, please.
1: My concern for them is that they got married at Madison Square Garden, and I was afraid the Knicks fans were going to burn their limos, because the Knicks fans lit everything on fire after we won the NBA championship.
0: Yeah, and Donald Trump did not try to go to the wedding reception, so that probably was good. That would have hurt a little bit of the traffic around Madison Square Garden.
1: Well, everybody, you know, it's funny. Since we talk about football and the Trump man back in the day, he had wanted to buy the New Jersey Generals back when that league was happening. You know, everybody always tells me Trump would be a good football coach. I don't think he would be for one reason. You can't have a 2-hour and 30-minute pregame speech from the coach. Is that not going to burn out the locker room?
0: You know, I think after a while, you need to learn a little bit about the proper balance. So I'm not going to go there except to say you've got a little merit to that insight. You know? Men, and you know what? The smart coaches will always say this. Uh-huh. I do my coaching, but it's the players that win the games. They got to get on the field and do the work.
1: Amen. I'm with you. Good luck tonight. Enjoy that tailgate.
0: Thank you. Thank you, brother.
1: The book, Naked and Alone with 80,000 People, the author, Nick Lowry, say something nice to Taylor from Mikey, okay? In case she's having second thoughts with Travis, tell her Mikey's still available, okay?
0: Mikey is available. And keep going. Maybe that 12th time, buddy, you will be accepted, embraced, and life will be great.
1: He's not buying it. I can hear him inflating the doll as we speak, but thanks for trying. The great Nick Lowry. We're back after this.
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13: 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Expect a higher level of service. Big delays on 11 southbound. You got a crash before South Rancho to thank for that. Of course, the HOV lanes are blocked in the area, but because of that crash, the left general purpose lane is as well.

0: You're slow all the way back to Jones. Bottleneck on 11 northbound Charleston to Jones. 15 northbound Flamingo up to the Spaghetti Bowl. 15 south from Charleston down to Flamingo. 215 north has construction delays. Town center up past Charleston. Construction slowing you down both sides of the airport connector approaching the tunnel. Right lanes blocked in both directions for paving work into early December. Injury accident blocking right lane. Southbound Decatur just past Craig. 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

0: is Fox Across America with Jimmy Fallon, holding this country together, 1 hour of radio at a time. In the next hour, okay, and we made it through this hour, I would say in stellar fashion.
1: You can't handle the truth.
0: Okay, but in the next, that's funny. Another cheap shot at the champ. Donald Trump spent his entire Republican convention in October 24th with a guy by the name of Byron Donald sitting next to him in the box. Byron Donald, of course, as a freshman congressman, was one of the very first guests we booked on this show and has become a weekly guest that we have a great relationship with over the years. But when Byron was sitting next to Trump at the RNC, I was like, yo, this is a big damn deal, because if he's hanging out next to Trump, okay, that means there's a very bright future for Byron Donalds in the Republican Party. Well, wouldn't you know it, as we sit here right now, Byron Donalds is the front runner to be the next Republican governor and the next governor in the great state of Florida. Okay, we're going to talk about it in the next hour. Why? Because we love hanging with BD, especially on a football Monday, because the guy will talk sports with you all day. But two, his opponent, David Jolly, says he wants to campaign with Kamala Harris.
2: Kamala's awful with her weird laugh.
0: Ha ha! I don't know why anybody in their right mind would do this, but in politics and sports, it is known as an unforced era. And I will explain why in the very next hour. The Democrat race for the White House in 2028 is hanging on one teeny tiny socialist thread right now that all comes down to the midterms. That's my superpower. I don't know anything about policy. I'm a very mildly educated man, but I own a politics to English dictionary, and I can translate what politicians are saying into plain English and give it back to you in the next hour, which is exactly what I'm going to do. So don't go anywhere. Damn it. We need you.
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